0: the U.S. until after the midterm elections. Chinese President Xi Jinping is headed to Washington, D.C. for his first visit to the nation's capital in 10 years. President Trump scheduled to meet with President Xi Wednesday at the White House. And the two leaders are expected to discuss trade and artificial intelligence. Reports say the visit will include a state dinner attended by tech leaders, including Jeff Bezos, Elon Musk, Tim Cook, and Sam Altman. Flights in and out of the Northeast have been on schedule today after a major communication outage on Monday triggered several ground stop orders. Lizzie Radabali has more from New York.
1: Monday was a travel nightmare in the Northeast with disruptions at Newark, Philadelphia, JFK, and LaGuardia, among several other airports.
2: I trust technology. Whenever we travel, we hope that everything goes smooth, so hopefully we get better.
1: The FAA says a fiber optic cable used by air traffic controllers was accidentally cut by construction crews with NJ Transit. U.S. Transportation Secretary Sean Duffy says the incident highlights a need to overhaul aging infrastructure.
0: A developing nor'easter is expected to bring severe weather to parts of the Ohio Valley and mid-Atlantic. The main threat, say forecasters, gusty winds and rain through Wednesday. Seas are expected to rise rapidly across the region, bringing the potential for heavy surf and dangerous waves along beaches in the Carolinas up to New England. The looks-maxing personality known as Clavicular is being charged with rape in Massachusetts. Online court records show 20-year-old Braden Peters faces charges including a count of rape, one count of drugging someone with sexual intentions, and a count of procuring liquor for someone under 21 years old. The Bulwark first reported the charges. The records say it happened in May of last year. I'm Scott Carr.
3: For nearly 3,000 years, Homer's The Iliad has shaped the Western imagination. 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
4: Eve. Rain showers down south, down through Castle Pines. Wet roads adding to delays, a couple of crashes. There's a problem southbound I-25 at Castle Pines Parkway, and a wreck on northbound I-25 near Happy Canyon. Exit 187, that is tying up the left lane. And trouble out west, a couple of wrecks on I-70, eastbound 70 after Denver West. There's a crash on westbound 70 just before Kipling in the two right lanes. With traffic, I'm Susan Thielen.
5: Denver weather.
6: We'll have a period of clouds for this evening across Denver and the Front Range as the Rockies take the field against the Diamondbacks. May have to deal with a couple thunderstorms early, otherwise cloudy tonight and lows in the mid-50s. Better chance for rain late Wednesday and Wednesday night. Across the metro, we're keeping skies cloudy. Middle and upper 70s midweek with lows mid-50s. Showers will be a decent bet Thursday with highs in the low 70s. Remnant showers Thursday night and Friday, otherwise trending sunnier for the weekend. I'm meteorologist Don Watzel.
7: Current temperature,
8: 81 degrees.
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10: 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We hear directly from a Cuban refugee about what's really happening there.
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1: 888-971-SAGE. 888-971-7243. I am Larry Elder, Salem News Channel. I guess capitalism isn't working for that gentleman. Trump confronted Caitlin Collins at the UN this morning, number 41.
2: What is your message to UN?
3: So it's an honor to be here. I'm surprised that CNN is here covering me. You shouldn't be here. You should not. You should not be here covering me. You said you weren't going to cover me. You shouldn't be covering me. But I will tell you, it is an honor to be at the United Nations, and we're making a lot of progress. Our country is doing really, really well. Thank you very much, everybody.
1: Thought you weren't going to cover me. Thought you were going to boycott me. And Marco Rubio points out a lot of these outlets look like they're rooting for Iran. Number 45.
4: The White House feels very strongly, and the president feels very strongly, that the coverage he gets, and I can't blame him. Look, I got to be honest with you. Maybe you're not going to like to hear this, but I watch a lot of American news coverage, and it sounds, in some cases, for example, like they're rooting for Iran. It sounds like they highlight anything Iran says in all their public statements as true, and they downplay everything American officials say is wrong. I don't think that that is what's behind this, but I think there's a trend line here that's
5: Mr.
4: very
5: Secretary,
4: positive.
5: So, look, the White House feels very strongly. With all due respect, should media outlets be banned because the president doesn't like their coverage? Should you be able
4: to
5: ban?
4: They're banned.
5: They're banned from the White House.
4: No, we're not closing CNN. Well, that's different. What they want is access to the workspace that the president
5: does. Does it sit right with you?
4: The president feels very strongly that why should I have people working in my building and in my office that I believe are not honestly covering my administration? That's how he feels. We're not closing CNN. There aren't a bunch of police officers or soldiers kicking down the doors of MSNBC or MS Now, whatever it's called, and arresting people and unplugging it from the grid. They're just not allowed to work from the workspace at the White House.
5: But there'll be no changes to your traveling pool of reporters.
4: Well, we haven't discussed it, but again, I think, okay, you know, the administration, this is a decision the White House made about coverage in the White House. Like, I'll do a press conference today, and I imagine there'll be reporters there tomorrow, and there'll be reporters there from every outlet. I won't ask them who they're with, and so forth. And I don't think the White House is saying they're not able to cover the president. What he is saying, they're going to all write stories and do stories about the president. What he is arguing is, why should I have these people? What right do they have to be embedded in this building? They can cover the White House. They just can't have a desk there.
1: Most accessible president ever. And you guys are complaining that you can't get access to him? Are you kidding me? We covered a lot of ground today. Let's do this again tomorrow. Make sure you're on time. I will be. God bless.
6: What can I say? Mamba out.
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14: It's 7 o'clock. I'm Ben Davis in the 710 News Center with the latest local and state headlines, traffic and weather together coming up. University of Colorado Hospital in Aurora says someone got into an outdoor oxygen area on September 3rd and disrupted the main supply. Staff switched the 800-bed hospital to backup tanks. No patients were hurt.
13: Police have identified a suspect who is not a hospital employee, but no arrest has been announced. Congresswoman Lauren Boebert is denying a sworn filing submitted last Thursday to the House Ethics Committee. It alleges relationships with three current or former staffers and a $200,000 payment to keep one quiet. Boebert's office calls the claims false. A named former aide has also denied them. Her office says the filing is not a formal complaint under House rules so close to the November 3rd election. The committee has not announced an investigation. Lakewood police say a four-vehicle road rage crash happened about 6:40 this morning on southbound Wadsworth between Ohio and Kentucky. Two people were arrested. One person was hospitalized with injuries that were not life-threatening. Southbound lanes were closed this morning. Denver confirmed today its first human West Nile case of the year. Colorado has about 40 cases statewide, including two deaths. Officials say mosquitoes can stay active until the first frost and are urging people to dump standing water. Greenwood Village has settled with the Motel 6 on East Arapaho. The city paid $550,000 and will allow limited nonprofit paid stays past 29 days, capped at 90 days and 25 rooms. In sports, the Broncos beat Jacksonville Sunday 20-13. Coach Sean Payton said today running backs J.K. Dobbins and R.J. Harvey both have hamstring injuries and may be available next week. Denver hosts the Rams Sunday night, kickoff at 6:20. Ben Davis, News Talk 710, KNUS.
15: Right now, some slower speeds on the eastbound side of I-70, basically from 270 all the way up to Peoria. There's some construction items going on right there, so look for slower speeds. Outbound Pena Boulevard also slow between E-470 and 56th Avenue, so plan for an additional couple of minutes leaving the airport. We did have an earlier issue on I-25 southbound at Orchard Road. However, that has been cleared. With traffic, I'm Jeffrey Dalle.
16: Denver weather.
11: Denver metro area going to be looking at the possibility of a few spotty showers, maybe a weak thunderstorm into tonight. Otherwise, mostly cloudy and mild. Temperatures a little above average for lows and highs. We'll be looking at lows tonight, mid-50s, upper 70s Wednesday. Showers and storms late in the day and overnight on into Thursday, especially here east and south. Wednesday night's lows, mid to upper 50s. A little milder Thursday, cloud cover, showers, highs near 70, lows near 50. I'm meteorologist Mark Huor.
17: Current temperature,
18: 78 degrees.
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22: Welcome to Seculo, another packed show. Will Haynes joining me in studio. Christy Compagnone, ACLJ attorney, going to be joining us in the third segment. And of course, we're going to hear from you later on, and Rick Grinnell. So you know what? Jam-packed. If you do want to be on the air, it's a good time to call in right now at 1-800-684-3110. This poll came out. Look, it's from a Democrat polling, you know, facility, whatever you want to call it, organization. So, of course, it is one poll, so you got to take it for what it is. But the results of this poll are shocking. And, of course, they asked some very strange questions, questions that maybe should have been inappropriate to even be asking the American people, but a lot of them seem to point to the fact that, yes, they would love President Trump to be removed from office sometime between now and the end of his term, early. And how? Really, at any means necessary, if you look at this polling. And that ranges from 23% saying this, you know, certain things, all the way up to 75% of people polling saying that they would be fine if essentially the military got involved and said, no more of this.
24: That's right. So when you look at this, this is a poll that was commissioned by Liberal Currents, which is a liberal magazine, online name. Magazine. But they commissioned it through the Center for Strategic Politics, which is a polling firm. And one of the questions, and there's a lot to dig into here. This is basically them asking the base what they think about many things, whether 2028 leader, etc. But here is one of the main things here. It's about President Trump leaving office. And in the poll, there was a range of things, whether it be very supportive all the way down to very negative feelings. And it was about whether there's various ways that if you woke up tomorrow morning and saw the following news headlines, how would you feel?
22: That, to clarify,
24: and
22: that
24: here
22: was the
24: scenario.
22: That was the polling question. The question was, if you woke up tomorrow morning and saw the following news headlines, how would you feel? So I just want to clarify that that's what they were asking people. And we can go through it, because all of them are pretty disturbing.
24: Well, right here. So we talk about if you, the main one that we were talking about, to safeguard the Constitution, a group of U.S. military leaders have removed President Donald Trump from power and assumed control of the United States. So if they woke up tomorrow, these Democrat voters that were polled, and they saw that headline that there was a military coup, there is no longer an elected government. It is an undemocratic military coup, as you see in third world countries. 59% total between very positive and somewhat positive. So 59% had a positive feeling about that potential headline.
22: And 43% of that was very positive.
24: You go down. There's the 25th Amendment question. 84% have a positive feeling about that. Whether he's impeached and convicted, 86% have a positive feeling about that. If the president died in his sleep overnight, 56% of these voters in this poll said they would feel positive about that headline. And then finally, the only one that didn't have a majority of the individuals feeling positive was if Donald Trump were assassinated while speaking at a rally, if they woke up to that headline. 31%, almost a third of Democrat voters in this poll would feel positive about that headline.
22: And neutral was another 25%. So just didn't really have a feeling one way or the other. Look, okay, you have to take this for what it is, but remember that this does reflect a certain group of voters that would feel fine, like you said, with a military revolution happening in the streets. Would feel fine. And I'm fine, positively, if this was to all happen. We're going to break it all down and more coming up at 1-800-684-3110. What do you think about this? What are they thinking? Of course, even the fact that they were willing to answer these questions to a poll, I mean, I would just be hanging up very quickly if this became the questions being asked. Again, phone lines are open for you at 1-800-684-3110. Again, 1-800-684-3110. 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You're going to find out why specifically coming up even in just a couple segments. We're going to be joined by one of our attorneys, Christy Campagnani, in just a moment. Again, you can do that at ACLJ.org.
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2: Impeachment one, because you're like, okay, you've got the whole process, you've tried him, and this is what happens. That's sort of the system we've built here in the United States of America, and if you are a Democrat voter, yeah, you're going to feel more likely. Now, good luck with President Vance. I'm sure you're going to love that. I mean, that's always, to me, what I look at and go, man, I think if you've got President Trump on one hand, you have the guy who will at least go, you know, meet with the mayor of New York City. I don't know what President Vance looks like.
3: Now, what I think we also need to take from this is not just the shocking top line that we led with, that this is, that's one specific angle of a very lengthy poll that was commissioned. It was really to get a pulse on the base of the party. So these were Democrat voters that were polled. And when you start to dig through it, When we talk about where the base is at, it seems that the base of the party is more aligned with the DSA candidate agenda than with the historic mainstream Democrat party. And a lot of these things are antithetical to our constitutional framework, namely a military coup. I mean, this was the party that has talked endlessly about insurrections, and yet the base wants to say, but we would wake up and feel very good about the military taking over the United States of America.
2: I think some of these, though, we got to look to like the 2028 one, I think is pretty fascinating as well. Even just like the baseline, who you would think is the front runner for the 2028 presidential primary. Kamala Harris leads right now with 25% as their first choice support. 33% have her as either first or second choice. And 70% of Democrats view her favorably. So again, you're talking about a number that maybe we're not talking enough about Kamala Harris heading into the next election, because that is a shocking number for me, for someone that won so clearly lost or lost so clearly to President Trump, and also did not seem to have it in her in terms of getting that buzz building. But the numbers here really show that, and they didn't really show any other candidate that has enough support to really take that on. And you had Gavin Newsom last week saying, well, she runs, I'm not going to run.
3: Right.
2: Maybe he's seen these numbers, and maybe those numbers don't lie.
3: Well, and Gavin Newsom is the one in the poll that's behind her with the first choice is almost half. It's 10 points behind her for first choice at 15%. So Kamala Harris, based off this polling, once again, this is a single poll.
2: Very early.
3: But it is of the base. That is what they targeted with this.
2: This one because it's just saying Democrats.
3: Right. Yeah. It's not being skewed by potentially even just being like affiliated or likely. These are Democrat voters. But so you take that, you take Kamala Harris. I think this should be a wake-up call for someone like Kamala Harris.
2: 100%.
3: As well as any other person in leadership in the Democrat Party. So any person in leadership that believes in the constitutional framework of the United States. Because what else did they find? The majority support ending the filibuster. 69% support the next Democrat president of expanding the Supreme Court. They support nationalization and public ownership of artificial intelligence, the electric grid, the pharmaceutical and healthcare industries. They believe it, 34% net approval of Senate abolition. They have all of these things, the prosecution of people in the Trump administration, including Secretary of War Pete Hegseth. It goes on, and it reads like something that you'd read on Blue Sky or some, social media outlet that is an echo chamber. But in reality, this seems to be where the base is at. And I think it's going to take strong leaders to course correct in that party to say, no, this is not what America's about. The fact that you have so many in that party that sit there and are fine with voicing to a poll that the various litany of different ways they would be fine waking up and feel good about the sitting president of the United States no longer being in office because of an abnormal event or alive, as you mentioned, shows how far we've gone from a civil society. And that needs to fix on both sides of the
2: aisle. Yeah, and I think we got to break down some of these other ones because there's so many in here. Because they went through, look, comprehensively. I don't know how many people were polled. Maybe we can find that out. But I mean, they went through a good number of the top issues, including AI ownership. They went into court packing with the Supreme Court of the United States, the filibuster, all those kind of

0: things. And guess what? The polls really do showcase exactly what you would think they would, which is a lot of in favor of. When you had something like the filibuster, you had a mass majority of Democrat voters support the ending of the filibuster. You had 69% support the next Democrat president expanding the Supreme Court. So court packing. This has been a big topic of conversation that we've had here because it has only really been threatened by one side of this. I feel like it has been threatening the idea of adding more justices to the United States Supreme Court in a way that was intentionally unfair. Right. In a way that you're saying, look, the idea of the Supreme Court is lifetime appointments. You actually can have some sort of, randomization of who's in charge versus what laws are getting passed. Yes, President Trump got to pick an inordinate amount of Supreme Court justices.
1: Right.
0: That is true. That doesn't usually happen. Usually a president, even with two terms, maybe gets two, maybe three in their lifetime. And sometimes those are phasing out rather quickly. Now, look, a lot of these justices are on the older side. You will see a large group of them, or I guess not that many of them. Two or three of them probably go in the next 5 to 10 years.
1: Right. Well, I mean, there was a lot of chatter that even some may be leaving it this term.
0: This term.
1: So, yeah. 5 years is probably
0: 5 years. You should have some turnover.
1: Two or three that could turn
0: so
1: over.
0: Next president likely could have quite a few picks.
1: Right.
0: Supreme Court. But they're saying if it's a Democrat, let's go in there and let's get another handful. Let's move it to 24. I don't know. Let's move it to whatever you can do to make it happen. So that's one of them. And there's a lot more Senate abolition came in. That became a little less popular.
1: I mean, still plus 34% net approval. That's net approval. That means over the median, it wasn't 50-50. It's 34% more want to abolish it than not abolish it. When you talk about methodology here, it's a sample size of 683 with a 3.75% margin of error, meaning it could be plus or minus that percentage. So when you look at something where they're saying 59%, it actually could only be 56% that support the military coup. When they do methodologies like this, they look for Democratic voters. The Center for Strategic Politics, that's their business, is polling. So they run panels, they find panels, they find different demographics that fit, that they think make up the framework of the party at large. Is it perfect? No. Is it one poll? Yes, only one poll. But it is concerning, even the percentages of people willing to go on the record on some of these things in a poll is shocking. And I think, once again, we look at everything that we talk about on this broadcast, and you talk about the candidates that are winning in very radical places like New York that have a history of going far left. If you don't have a check on that within your own house, within your own party, Democrats, then the entirety of the system starts to break down and you stop seeing people as human across the aisle. And I say that for the right as well. We see the rise of anti-Semitism in conservatism, the dehumanization of certain people groups that is happening in the conservative, internet world. And that can't stand. This isn't policy debates over tax rates or safety net programs. These are literal debates that dehumanize people and is so antithetical to what the foundation of this country looked like. There's got to be some people looking at this and saying, this is a wake-up call. I need to speak to the voters in my party and say, we can't live like this.
0: Listen, we're pivoting here in the next segment. I want you to call in about this, though. What do you think? We got phone lines open. 6 lines open right now. None of y'all are calling. So guess what? Call in. Be kind to the phone screener. Try to make it on the air. We do only have a few segments for phone calls today because we're going to be joined by, in the next segment, ACLJ attorney Christy Caponiani, followed by, later on, Rick Grinnell. So give us a call right now at 1-800-684-3110. I'm going to give you a lot of reasons to support the work of the ACLJ with your financial donations coming up in the next segment because we're busier than ever. Today is no exception. You're going to hear about that when we get back, all the work the ACLJ is doing. And, of course, you can become an ACLJ champion, someone that gives every month, recurring basis. Do it right now. And we get back, we'll give you even more reason to do so. 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
0: Seculo. We are going to pivot a little bit, but we will be taking calls on that poll. 1-800-684-3110. What do you think? But now we are joined by ACLJ senior attorney Christy Campagnani from Washington, D.C. Always interesting to hear about updates going on with the ACLJ and the individual cases that we are working on all the time. You may remember this back from April of 2025. Again, these things take time. This is someone who is out there, you know, with a small sign, small yard signs reading, love your preborn neighbor as yourself, and we will adopt your baby in front of abortion clinics and places like this. Of course, you see them all the time, but was within minutes, was told essentially you're violating some sort of code. The ACLJ gets involved, and now a year later, we're still fighting for this. Christy, I'll let you kind of take it from here to give people not only the history of this, but where we are right now. I know you wanted to hop on today to discuss this.
3: Yeah, so today we're in the Seventh Circuit, and we were arguing in front of a panel of three judges. This is a case that goes back to last year at Hammond v. Carbondale, Illinois. And just like you were saying, he was simply trying to stake in small signs into the ground outside of the abortion clinic, which is his First Amendment right. And yet he was told he had to remove the signs, that he could only carry them. Turns out, as we continue to file a lawsuit and push for his rights with the city, they're holding down true that they can't place signs in the ground, even though we have case law that says otherwise. The First Amendment is the most important protected amendment for individuals when they are trying to speak. And a city can't just disregard that because of aesthetics or this desire to not have signs. There are reasonable limits to that. And I think that is what the core of our case is, well, you have an ordinance that isn't clear about what you can and can't do. Therefore, our client has no way to know whether he is doing the right thing or if he's violating the ordinance. And furthermore, if your entire argument is that no signs can ever be staked in public ground, well, that's unconstitutional. And so we brought both a vagueness claim saying, well, your ordinance doesn't make any sense as written. There are all sorts of exceptions in here. And when they all interplay, there's no way for our client to know what he can and can't do. But more importantly, you also cannot prohibit him from speaking at all in totality. And so we brought that in a preliminary injunction at the lower court. She did not grant that. So we appealed it to the Seventh Circuit. And that's where we were today, fighting and arguing for our client in front of a three-panel judge.
1: And as we, many of us in the office, were listening to Nathan as he was delivering that oral argument before the three-panel judge today on this preliminary injunction issue. And that's what I want to also ask about, because this isn't even the full case yet. This is the appeal very early still. This is, as people know, if you watch this broadcast, if you follow the ACLJ, the court systems take time, and we are just appealing that preliminary injunction portion. We are asking the Seventh Circuit to reverse the lower court and allow our client's free speech to continue while the rest of this case plays out. Am I getting that right, Christy?
3: Exactly. So there is enough evidence here for the judge to be able to look at the case and say, you are violating our client's rights, and we're going to go ahead and put an injunction to stop you from violating his rights any further as the case at the district court continues on. Now, that first district court judge didn't agree with us, and so that's why we were able to appeal it to the Seventh Circuit. So today, there was a lot of discussion about what is this ordinance, what is it saying, and could a reasonable person actually read the ordinance and even understand what their rights are, or if they're going to violate it. And so, again, we held and we are arguing, and before that panel of judges, that this is unconstitutional as it's being applied, but also the ordinance on its face is unconstitutional because he doesn't understand what it's even saying.
0: Yeah, Christy, I also want you to explain to our audience, because look, when you see, like, well, the judge didn't side with us, you know, essentially a loss. What does that look like then? Because see, for a lot of other clients and not in the ACLJ world, if you were paying a private attorney or something like that, you go, okay, well, we lost here. Are we really going to push it to the next level? Is there even a next level to push? You have to have those discussions of finances and all that. And thankfully, due to our ACLJ supporters, that's not a question that comes up. But for you guys, what you get to do is decide what the next step is. And We see what your next step is. But again, I want to put that on a little bit of our listeners to go, okay, when they support the work of the ACLJ, understand that there are so many paths. Even when there may be a roadblock, there's a path to keep going.
3: Absolutely. And that's what's neat about our job is we get to keep fighting for you because there isn't a limit. There isn't a financial burden on us to be able to take this into the upper courts to appeal them. And we often appeal cases all the way up to the Supreme Court. And that's where we really are strong and we win even at the Supreme Court. So you have several opportunities for your case to be heard. Losing at the district court really doesn't mean much. And in fact, we kind of like to be able to get into the appellate court because that's really where we do shine in our oral argument before a panel of judges. And so when you are donating to us and helping us to do that, what you're doing is giving all of our clients an opportunity to have their case heard, even if there's one person that maybe doesn't agree with them or isn't wanting to protect their rights. We have this opportunity to bring it before more people to say, help. We need you to look at this set of facts and protect our client. And there are several opportunities to do that because of what you guys are able to give to us at the ACLJ.
1: And also many times, once it gets out of the district court, then also the precedent and the protections start to reach a broader group in the court affirming the constitutional rights of a broader group of people when it's not just the one specific district, but as it climbs up the ladder. But also, I want to ask you, because one, we heard Nathan, he delivered that oral argument today and was did a fantastic job. We thank him for his hard work on all that. And I also want to know, what are kind of the next steps that we could be looking at here at the ACLJ as we see this case play out?
3: So on one hand, they might side with us, which is wonderful, which means we go back down to the district court with an injunction at play, which means our client can continue to go out sharing his message with people going into these abortion clinics who are scared and lost. He can reach out to them and will be protected from the police interfering with him posting his signs. On the other hand, if they reject it, then we still can be at that district court level if we choose to be, where we actually bring the merits argument. We will start into discovery. We will start taking more testimony and really trying to dig into what the intent was behind the ordinance that's being applied here. But we also have the opportunity possibly to appeal it to the Supreme Court. And so we will take whatever decision comes from the Seventh Circuit and we'll analyze it and kind of go from there on what's best for our client.
0: Well, thank you, CC. Or I'm sorry, not CC. Thank you, Christy, for joining us. Christy Calmagnani. So technically,
1: CC.
0: It's a CC.
1: Right.
0: There you go.
1: I'm just
0: used to it. So thank you so much for joining us, Christy. I really appreciate you coming on and updating us. See, I was right. Updating us and our team here at the ACLJ and all the supporters out there. We've only got about a minute till we go to break. I know some of you don't get us for the full hour. If you don't, join us on ACLJ.org. You can find it also on YouTube, Rumble, Facebook. 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When you hear the work of the ACLJ, what our team is doing here, you hear it from whether it is appearing at the UN, whether that is our ECLJ, whether our ACLJ Jerusalem, or you hear about someone who's just trying to put a sign saying, I'll adopt your baby in front of an abortion clinic. It is none of it's lost on any of us that you can have an individual person that needs representation to go potentially all the way to Supreme Court, or you could have a leader of a country who needs our support. All of it is because you help out. All of it is because you donate. All of it is because you sign petitions. 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All of it matters. We are going to shift a little bit back in the next segment, talk a little bit more of that polling. We do have a few lines still open. Two lines are open, 1-800-684-3110. Call in now, because Rick Grinnell's going to be joining us in the following segment. So he's going to take up that part, and then we're going to take as many calls as we can by the last segment. If you're on hold right now, stay on hold. I will get to you. Just give us a little bit of time. And again, phone lines are open for you at 1-800-684-3110. Go to ACLJ.org today. 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
5: U.S. officials have met with an Iranian delegation at the United Nations in New York. President Trump tells reporters he feels very good right now about the situation, calling the meeting productive and said another one should be happening soon. Addressing the UN General Assembly today in New York, Trump said he believes Iran won't make a deal with the U.S. until after the midterm elections. Chinese President Xi Jinping's first trip to Washington, D.C. in a decade kicks off tomorrow. President Trump is scheduled to meet with President Xi at the White House. The two leaders are expected to discuss trade and artificial intelligence. The ICE agent who shot a Venezuelan man in Austin, Texas Sunday was reportedly not wearing a body camera. DHS officials tell NBC News it's not clear why the agent who shot Wilbur Perez was not wearing a camera, as he had been issued one. Perez is being held in a processing facility in South Texas. Reports say Perez was seeking asylum in the U.S., working for DoorDash in Austin when he was shot. I'm Scott Carr.
6: Things are finally starting to clear up out there around the metro area on the major highways. We do have one issue, I-25 northbound, right at 8th Avenue. There is a disabled vehicle that is in the right shoulder there. It's actually in the gore point between the entrance ramp from 6th Avenue eastbound and I-25 northbound there. So a stalled vehicle there, but it's not causing a lot of slowing. With traffic, I'm Jeffrey Dalle.
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4: Denver weather.
9: Denver metro area going to be looking at the possibility of a few spotty showers, maybe a weak thunderstorm into tonight. Otherwise, mostly cloudy and mild. Temperatures a little above average for lows and highs. We'll be looking at lows tonight, mid-50s, upper 70s Wednesday. Showers and storms late in the day and overnight on to Thursday, especially here east and south. Wednesday night's lows, mid to upper 50s. Little milder Thursday, cloud cover, showers, highs near 70, lows near 50. I'm meteorologist Mark Huer.
10: Current temperature
11: 75 degrees.
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0: Keeping you informed and engaged, now more than ever. 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
2: Welcome back to Seculo. Second half hour coming up. Phone lines are almost completely jammed. We got one line open at 1-800-684-3110. We just heard from Christy Campagnani here at the ACLJ, giving you ACLJ update. But what we are focused on today is this wild poll. Of course, this is at the time when the President of the United States is speaking to the head of China, Benjamin Netanyahu. All of these people are coming in town. It's the UN General Assembly. He's meeting with Mayor Mandami in New York City. A very pleasant, seemed very nice meeting, you know? Again, if you took all of the mayor of New York's, like, I don't know, all of his policies and positions, and you just saw him in these bits, you'd really like him. He's a very compelling guy. He's a very great speaker. So you have these moments with him where you're like, oh, he seems like, oh, he's like Obama, where you're like, he's very good at the PR side of this. And then he swerves you and hits you with everything he believes, and you go, ah, dang it. I can't, got him. I can't get behind it. But that being said, these polls just came out. This poll's from a Democrat leading poll. I mean, it's from, what's it called? The Liberal,
3: So the Liberal Currents is who commissioned
2: Liberal
3: the poll.
2: Currents. I mean, they're not hiding who they are. It's a digital magazine, and they said, hey, we're going to poll current Democrats on where they are, who they're going to vote for in 2028. What are they looking at? But then one of the things was, if you woke up in the morning and this was the headline, how would you feel? Good, bad, in between. Mass majorities came out with good things about President Trump that they would feel good about, I don't know, the president being impeached and convicted. Now, I understand for Democrat voters, that makes sense.
4: That's not a shocker.
2: That was not a shocker. Right. I feel like, honestly, if you polled Republicans and said the same thing about Joe Biden, you're probably going to end up with a similar number.
4: Right.
2: And then you have, though, using the 25th Amendment. Okay. 70% say. And then you have the president, you know, dies in his sleep. I mean, this again, I'm not saying this. This is what it says on here. 45% said they would feel very positive about it. Another 10% said somewhat positive. 28% said, eh, neither way. I just kind of would just take the news in. And then sort of the big ones, 43% said very positive, and you can lead that to well over 50% just positive or neutral, said to safeguard the Constitution, a group of U.S. military leaders have removed President Trump from power and assumed control of the United States. That's the shocking part, too. Assumed control. You're talking about a French Revolution happening that you would be totally fine with, again, because you think of President Trump in that way.
3: What I also can't get over in this poll, specifically that question, 13% of people said, you know what? I would have no feelings.
2: You're like,
3: if I woke up and read there was a military, I understand how wild politics have gotten, that yes, that it is insane that 59% of the country, or not of the country, of these Democrat voters said they would feel great about a military coup.
2: You like
3: the fact that there is anyone that said, you know, I have no feeling one way or the other about a military coup.
2: You're like, is Dancing with the Stars still on tonight?
3: Right.
2: If it is, all good. Team Taylor, all the way.
3: My goodness.
2: All right. Phone lines are open for you. I want to hear from you. 1-800-684-3110. We get back, we are going to hear from Rick Grinnell. Maybe we can take a quick call. We got a minute and 42 seconds. Let's go to Kedrick, who is calling from Maryland on line one, watching it on the Salem News Channel. Go ahead.
5: Yes. How you doing today?
2: Good.
5: I'm perplexed about this poll.
2: I think we all are, buddy.
5: Because the reason being is, I think mostly it's the Democratic Party that do not promote the great things that President Trump is doing. And that's what makes me so mad. I'm in Maryland, and everybody hates President Trump. And I'm like, listen, what happened to the big, beautiful bill? Everyone, I own a tax and financial firm. Everybody's tax return was at least $1,500 to $3,000 more, especially law enforcement, firefighters. I mean, the overtime alone that the big, beautiful bill provided for so many people, and no tax on tips. Then all of the Social Security, no tax on Social Security. And Social Security doesn't even matter. And it was so many great things that President Trump has done for the people. And it's like the the Republican Party really don't explain it correctly.
2: Yeah, Kedrick, I think there's two reasons for that. One, I think you're right. Sometimes we fail in positive PR. 100% agree with you. And I've seen everyone. Sometimes we do in ACLJ. Positive PR is tough. And the other thing is we all live in echo chambers. So you're never going to hear the positives if you're living on one side of the aisle completely. We'll be right back with Rick Grinnell.
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2: Welcome back to Sekulow. Rick Grinnell's joining us right now. And look, there's a lot going on in the political world. We obviously have the UN General Assembly happening right now. President Trump is going to be meeting with top-level officials, whether that is Xi Jinping, whether that is Benjamin Netanyahu, whether it was the mayor of New York City. We saw a lot of that happening just over the last few hours. We all saw President Trump speaking today, but also there's been more movements in that historic and somewhat controversial early on talks about Greenland and Denmark and how that was all going to play out. But as expected, it played out probably according to plan, but well.
3: Rick, I think we got to see one of the greatest moments in television today as the President of the United States spoke at the UN General Assembly and talked about the ongoing conflict of Iran. And you saw the cameras pan to the representatives from Iran sitting there, very stone-faced as they watched the president speak. But, I mean, what other time do you get to see a juxtaposition of words and diplomats than at the UN General Assembly?
4: Well, you know, I spent 8 years of my life there. It's a fascinating place. 191 countries come together. They're all there. They're all, you know, intermingling. And these are countries that don't get along a lot of the time. Some of them are banned from going throughout the United States, that they have to only be within like a mile radius or a 3 mile radius or a 10 mile radius. We've got different rules for different countries. It used to be Venezuela was not allowed to go outside of their, you know, building to the UN, and now they're free. Iran is under big restrictions. There's always visa issues, but it's right here in our backyard, right? The world literally comes together in New York during this time once a year for a full week. And inside that room, inside the UN General Assembly room, it's so fascinating because each country gets six people to sit, three in the front and three behind your placard, and you get to select who sits there. A lot of countries do people who are taking notes because they write cables after the speeches. And, of course, the room is packed for the United States, whether or not our president is speaking or not. But when it's Donald Trump, the room is an overflow. People want to go and see it. And I loved how the cameras of the UN always do the flashing. If the president is talking about Israel, it goes to the Israeli delegation. If the president is talking about Gaza, they're looking for the Palestinian Authority group that's off to the side. And what we saw is when the president was talking about Cuba, the Cuban delegation got up and left. And that drama always plays out. Now, look, we do that same thing. A lot of times we will send lower level people. When I was at the UN, we would literally figure out who would be there to send a lower level message rather than a top diplomat. We didn't want to have our ambassador level people sitting in those chairs. But this is how the world works. I think it's a good idea to have the UN, but it does become the lowest common denominator of what 191 countries believe. So it's a little bit of mush.
3: Well, this is an interesting UN General Assembly for me, because normally there's almost one big agenda item that we're watching when it comes to what the U.S. foreign policy, what our big ticket item is that's going to be either displayed throughout this or that the State Department's been working really hard on showcasing. This is a really interesting one, because you think about, you mentioned Venezuela. I mean, that happened back in January. So this is the first General Assembly since there has been a leadership change and a temperature change between the United States and Venezuela.
2: We don't give that enough attention, right? I feel like, at all.
3: We talk about Iran and that the conflict that started back in February, the end of February, that has been ongoing. You talk about the fact that there is also a state visit from Xi Jinping that is kind of surrounding all of this. Obviously, the ongoing, always conversation of Israel and having Bibi Netanyahu here. But then you also have this Denmark agreement that Greenland, Denmark, and the United States signed.
4: Yeah.
3: That has been an ongoing, negotiation, but it's all coming to a head this week. This may be one of the most active UN General Assemblies that I've ever seen.
4: You're exactly right. And President Trump knows that. He was very proud of the fact that, unlike any other presidents before him, he engages on these issues. He's not afraid to say, this is a problem, and I want to try to fix the problem. I mean, look, Washington, D.C., is used to people who just kick the can down the road. They're used to people who do not come up with a solution. They'd rather manage the problem and figure out how to get more votes or power or money out of the problem. And what Donald Trump is, somebody who comes in and he just touches the third rail of politics all of the time. And he knows how to say, this is a problem. Let's go for it. Let's try to fix it. We've never had a president so willing to fix problems. And I think you're exactly right. On the world stage, we're seeing all of these regional issues kind of pop up, and the president trying to play whack-a-mole and solve as many of them as he can.
2: I think maybe you can address this probably better than anyone. And Will brought it up as well, which is, in general, when you have these UN General Assemblies, when you have these, you know, meetings, how much of it typically is just sort of show politics, where it's, you know, sort of State of the Union style, come out there, make your statements, move on, go home. And it is, like I said, made for television or made for the people in the room, and not a lot gets done. Compared to what we're seeing even just this week, where clearly there's a lot getting done. But in general, someone who's been there and operated in this, is this a show, or is this where work is actually happening?
4: It's both. It's both. And at the UN General Assembly, in that big room, which if you've ever been in the room, it actually looks, I'm old enough to know what Super Friends are. And I know Logan, you know exactly
2: who. Of course. Of course. Wonder Twins.
4: And that room is modeled, or I should say that the Super Friends is modeled after that room, because you walk in and it is the Hall of Super Friends. It's exactly the same feeling. And that's the showroom. That's where people come up and they make their big speeches and it's all for show. But what you don't see is in every single hotel in New York City, delegations are holding bilateral discussions. A ton of people are there to make economic deals. Private equity firms are doing dinners. They're meeting all the heads of state, and the energy ministers all show up, the ministers of foreign affairs, infrastructure ministers. And so you really do have a lot of work on the sidelines that gets done.
2: Yeah, okay. I mean, that's good to know. Obviously, there are a lot of people involved in all of this that's happening. Well, when it comes to actually the work, so sometimes you may just see a leader up there. But remember, there are, you know, an entourage for each one of these countries. And there's one of these members of the UN going, okay, we have to get stuff done. Like you said, it's one of the few times a year that they are all together. And certainly it's the time of the year where they are in New York City. And while the UN may live on its own in a bubble, they're experiencing what's happening in America, I guess, for better or worse right now.
3: Well, and I want to wrap up with this because I think it hasn't gotten enough play yet. I think going on, this will be a huge achievement of this administration. And this is that agreement that was just signed by the president with Denmark and Greenland that give the United States much more. And you see B-roll, if you're watching online, of the president signing that agreement with the representatives of those other nations. But in reality, if you're, say, someone on the left that is really frustrated with the aggression of Russia and Ukraine, this should be something that you should put your politics aside and be like, you know what? This is a great thing that has been done.
2: Good luck.
3: And it's not the, oh, we bought Greenland. It's not the bluster that, you know, obviously was a negotiation tactic and works when you get to this point. But this is a thing that will really keep a check on the Russian and Chinese aggression as the frontier of the Arctic is at play. And now the United States just made the world that much safer against that aggression by this deal.
4: Well, listen, you nor our listeners are going to be surprised by this point, but, you know, I was watching CNN and MS Now this morning to see what they were going to say about the Greenland deal, because they spent a huge amount of time talking about how Donald Trump was ruining our relations and the negotiation style. They hated, they critiqued it, they were screaming about it, but they should be noticing that that style that they always complain about Donald Trump is actually a winning style. And you see there is now an agreement on Greenland, making sure that the Russians do not take the spoils of the nature, the minerals and all of the real products that are within Greenland's authority that are needed for phones and for intelligence and AI. And we now have an agreement with Western countries to be able to make sure that we control that area. That is a huge win for the United States, but you will not see that talked about on CNN or MS Now. They would rather critique the style, but that style is a winning style. Thank you to President Trump.
2: Absolutely. It's not something that's going to be rolled back next time there's a Democrat president.
3: Right. You know, I think that the next president, if it is a Democrat, is going to be very thankful that that type of agreement is in place and that they don't have to figure out how to negotiate.
2: You always got
3: to
2: keep that in mind. Thanks, Rick, for joining us. Look, a few lines are open still. 1-800-684-3110. If you want to call in about that topic, you can. We got more coming up. Last segment of the day where I like to hear from you. You've heard from ACLJ attorneys. You've heard from Will. You've heard from me. You've heard from Rick Riddell, experts. Now I want to hear from the most important voice, yours. 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
2: Welcome back to Sekulow. Phone lines are still open if you want to call in. 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Many of you have been on hold for close to half an hour, and I appreciate it. Let's just take them in the order as they came in. Let's go to Norma first, who's calling from Ohio on line two. Norma, go ahead.
6: Hi. Hello, guys. You have your segue into your poll where you showed the bucket list of what a future administration wanted to do, this and that with the courts and the filibuster and everything. Well, my question is about what legislation is presently being worked on to secure that no future administration can open those borders wide open again and let the surplus people of the world in here.
2: It's tough, Norma, because a lot of times this is all being run by whoever you're putting in charge of something like a direct Homeland Security or something like this, or the FBI, the CIA, the NSA, all these situations, the DNI, controlled by, obviously the President of the United States puts those people in power, and those people go and do as said. We know it gets lighter and the restrictions get looser when you do have a Democrat in office. And mainly it actually happened when you had a Biden administration in office. Let's not forget that Obama and many of the other Democrat presidents, Clinton, Obama, they actually pushed for a secure border. They were actually pushing for it. Now, did they get a lot of it done? No, because the tide started to turn, especially for Obama towards the end there. But remember, a lot of those original complaints, the kids in cages and all that, came from an Obama era. And then right. You had the Biden era, which is sort of when what you would say that AOC called woke 1.0, whatever it is. That's when sort of all of that was at a pinnacle.
3: Right. And once again, Norma, many of the things that put in place some of these wish list items, as you called it, are the Constitution. Abolishing the Senate it would really take completely dismantling the constitutional republic that we have and starting over. It would be a revolution, not necessarily a violent revolution per se, but it would take a revolution of sorts to cause something like that to happen.
2: A lot of votes.
3: You scrap the entire system and start over. Now, when you start to see Marxist ideology creep in to the mainstream, Marxism is a revolutionary ideology. That is what they do. That's what they take and export around the world with Marxist ideology. So the root of all of this is the creep of the Marxist ideology that is becoming mainstream. And people may not even realize how mainstream it has become. But then you start to read this poll and you realize these individuals aren't sitting around thinking, I'm a communist, I'm a socialist, I'm a Marxist-Leninist. No, but they are hearing this.
2: For Will, when I run a tack ad on Will.
3: That's fair. You will at some point. It's coming. But when you start to look at all of these things and you realize, this is where the ideological creep is risen within the party. And you can go back to things that we've talked about on this broadcast for years, whether it be the Confucius Institute that has so much embedded himself in American academia across the country, or the stations that housed Chinese spies across the country. This entire movement to upset the constitutional framework of the United States has been a long play from our ideological enemies. Yeah. And now it's starting to rise within the other dominant party in American politics.
2: I want to swerve. We got Jamie calling in Mississippi, watching on Rumble, kind of a different topic in general here, but let's take it. Jamie, go ahead.
7: Hello. Thank you very much. Great interview with Mr. Grinnell, by the way.
2: Thank you.
7: I have just two quick points. One, I wholly support the president banning CNN and all these clowns. Those are not press. Those are propagandists. And that's to be kind. I don't want to cuss on the radio.
2: Thank you. I appreciate it.
7: And then the other thing is, President Trump very quickly can solve this issue with our gasoline issues. We don't have an output problem. We have a problem refining. We don't have enough refineries. If he goes into California, which they closed down about 7 or 8 refineries, if he goes in there, declares a national emergency, and just takes them over, there's nothing to build. The refineries are there. All they have to do is get them up and running and start refining, and we, all of a sudden, we drop, our gas prices will drop to, you know, to a reasonable amount.
3: Jamie, it's a novel approach. I mean, obviously, we know FDR and Eisenhower and other presidents in the past have used war powers in nationalizing industry. Historically, that may have been a solution in the time. I don't think that that is the angle I would want our president to go, nationalizing industry and starting to take that over. One, it would be met immediately with lawsuits, and we know the climate that we see. But two, I think you are seeing that some of the spike in the prices isn't necessarily due to a supply issue per se. Supply concerns are easing, but it is more that uncertainty that if the supply will be drastically caused again. Now, that's not necessarily good in the short term, but I don't know that you fix the short term problem, which is a problem for every single person of high gas prices, by creating maybe a problem down the road of a nationalized industry.
2: All right. Last call of the day. Let's go to Steve in Texas, going back to the polls. Steve, go ahead.
8: Hey, Shalom Elohim Adonai. Thank you so much for taking my call. I want to tie today's call to yesterday's call. I think that there is a systemic issue between the results of the poll and everything that we spoke about yesterday.
2: Sure.
8: All of the dissension, the deception, even the, obviously the rhetoric, those are massive tools put out by the enemy to drive us completely apart. Wake up, America. Pray hard against this.
2: Look, Steve, I don't disagree with you. You know, the idea of packing the court, let's say, that's probably the one that's the least like violent on here in some ways. That's a pretty radical idea. That is not an idea that 15, 20 years ago, even 10 years ago, pre-Trump, was something that was really, I mean, it was floated in very marginal ways. It was not floated as a mainstream idea.
3: Right.
2: These are all now being floated as mainstream ideas. Revolution, what's called, you know, taken to the, you know, all of those, these topics. These were not mainstream Democrat ideas. I wouldn't even say these were liberal ideas. These were not conservative ideas. These were fringe ideas. And now it's that way. And Steve, I don't discount what you're saying. I actually agree with it. That it's the rise of social media. It is the mainstream media doing what they're doing. Yes, does it tie back into who should be allowed or not allowed to cover? Yeah, I think we can have that discussion. But in general, I think you're right in terms of we've dehumanized all of this. We've taken away the idea of sitting across from each other and having discussion points. We have just become so siloed, whether that is what we get in our algorithm or what we've decided, which is good and bad. There's never a gray area in terms of politics at this point right now, and nothing can get done if that's the truth. Unless you start saying, well, what if we finally throw the government? Then maybe that's what we need to do.
3: Well, and to your point as well, Logan, that rhetoric is not only a problem on the left.
2: No.
3: It's on the right, too. The dehumanizing, demon rats. I mean, it may seem comical and whimsical and funny online, but it all is working towards dehumanizing other human beings created in the image of God that believe differently than you. And what's that going to do? Continue to push people apart.
2: I wish you had said that earlier in the show so you would get a lot more hate like I did yesterday.
3: No, I save it. Very specific
2: time. Just the last 10 seconds. Support the work of the ACLJ. ACLJ.org. We'll talk to you tomorrow on Secular.
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10: President Trump says a meeting between U.S. and Iranian officials took place at the United Nations in New York. While addressing the U.N. General Assembly in New York today, Trump said he believes Iran won't make a deal with the U.S. until after the midterm elections.
13: The president, addressing the U.N. General Assembly Tuesday morning, said he has a big decision to make on Iran.
14: Will a deal be made with Iran that lets them rebuild and create a far greater country than it ever was before? Maybe one of the greatest in the Middle East or even the world? Or do I annihilate the Islamic Republic?
13: Trump said he believes a deal will come. He also called on the rest of the world to put economic pressure on Iran. In New York, I'm Sarah Lee Kessler.
10: Chinese President Xi Jinping's headed to Washington, D.C. On Wednesday, his first visit will take place to the nation's capital in 10 years. President Trump scheduled to meet with Xi at the White House during his visit, and the two leaders are expected to discuss trade and artificial intelligence during their second face-to-face meeting this year. Trump and Xi last met with each other in May in Beijing. Reports say the visit will include a state dinner attended by tech leaders like Jeff Bezos, Elon Musk, Tim Cook, and Sam Altman. In front of the U.N. General Assembly today, President Trump said he'd like to rebrand the name artificial intelligence to super intelligence, insisting the U.S. will not stifle the growth of the emerging technology, saying the Justice Department will rein it in if necessary. A group of hackers is claiming to have breached FBI files. The group known as Shiny Hunters said today it had stolen data on a large number of FBI employees. The agency says in a statement it's aware of the claims and is investigating. A Reuters report says Shiny Hunters is claiming it targeted the agency in response to a recent FBI announcement regarding the group's methods. I'm Scott Carr.
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16: Denver metro area going to be looking at the possibility of a few spotty showers, maybe a weak thunderstorm into tonight. Otherwise, mostly cloudy and mild. Temperatures a little above average for lows and highs. We'll be looking at lows tonight, mid-50s, upper 70s Wednesday. Showers and storms late in the day and overnight on into Thursday, especially here east and south. Wednesday night's lows, mid to upper 50s. A little milder Thursday, cloud cover, showers, highs near 70, lows near 50. I'm meteorologist Mark Huer.
17: Current temperature
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0: For nearly 3,000 years, Homer's The Iliad has shaped the Western imagination. 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
15: He's here. He's here. Now, broadcasting from the underground command post, deep in the bowels of a hidden bunker, somewhere under the brick and steel of a nondescript building, we've once again made contact with our leader, Mark Levin.

0: Well, would you looky there. Can you believe it is that time again? Sure enough. Ready or not, we cross over the midnight hour in the Eastern time zone. So we're kicking off a brand new day. And what do you say we do the same from coast to coast? Rolling it up. What day is it? Hump Day. Yes, indeed, as we turn the page on the calendar, 23rd day of September, fall is officially here. We now roll into the first full day of fall. Welcome aboard the Steve Summers Overnight Drive, live from the Hotshot Secret Studios. A downright pleasant night outside the secret bunker here in Southwest Ohio. Right about where we were 24 hours ago, I'm showing about 62 degrees. It will take, it won't be long in some parts of the country. It's going to be time to start treating that diesel fuel. Maybe the everyday diesel treatment with winter defense. As again, we see frost advisories in place for some of our northernmost regions. Tonight, it's northern Minnesota, northern Wisconsin, the UP of Michigan. On over to parts of northern New England as well. Some folks seeing their first frost of the season. But first thing first, hope your week's going well. Glad to have you with us as we kick off a full 5 hours. As we make our way into a new day. Well, no doubt about it, another day, another record when it comes to prices at the pump. Yeah, the Department of Energy, Energy Information Administration, benchmark diesel price, jumping 24.4 cents over the past week. National average now at 6.52 9/10, essentially 6.53 a gallon, according to the Kinzinson report. The benchmark up $1.95 a gallon since the $4.57 reading, which was right there over the Independence Day weekend, July 6. The futures market, yeah, maybe there's light at the end of the tunnel. The futures market is telling a bit of a different story. Ultra-low sulfur diesel on the CME fell 37.25 cents from its September 15 record high of 526 to settle Monday at 488, then dropped another 9.56 cents to 479 by 9:25 a.m. Tuesday. Ultra-low sulfur diesel exports have risen to an average of 1.5 million barrels a day since the Iran conflict began. That's up from 1.26 million barrels per day a year ago. But for the first time since the start of the Iran conflict, we don't have a baseline view, according to J.P. Morgan's commodities team. The worst pressure on crude may be easing, citing the Saudi pipeline repairs and higher flow through the Strait of Hormuz. Now, we've got Louisiana Governor Jeff Landry proposing a 90-day diesel export ban. The Dallas Fed economist Jarrett Holding warning that doing so, curbing exports, would ultimately cut refinery output and actually push gas and jet fuel prices higher. All right, the benchmark price, the benchmark carriers pay is still catching up to a spike that the futures markets are already beginning to unwind. If the futures move holds, some relief at the pump will be arriving within weeks, even as this week's benchmark reads like the worst of the crisis to date. So, yeah, when the futures are going down, what you're buying at the pumps right now is already priced in. Lower futures should begin to see prices coming down. Well, that's barring anything significant a back set unfolding when it comes to the Middle East. And my, did we have a lot to cover as far as the Middle East. The Iranian delegation in New York, not happy with what President Trump had to say this past day. Matter of fact, the United Nations as a whole was pretty much scolded like high school kids by President Trump. We'll break that down for you. First, let's take a look at our traveler's weather.
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0: All righty, looking at the big picture. Yes, indeed, the North American monsoon season is back in gear in the southwestern portions of the country. A very active night tonight. Most of the precipitation kind of focused on New Mexico. Lots of scattered shower, heavier rains in east, central, and northeast New Mexico. Not a whole lot going further west. Arizona, Southern California, Nevada, Utah, all relatively quiet. A few spotty showers there into western portions of Colorado. The same on up into some sprinkles in and around Casper, Wyoming. You'll find a few scattered showers in central and eastern Idaho tonight. But the big story is what is coming together along the East Coast. We've been talking for several days. This storm that's forecast to take shape and evolve into a powerful nor'easter in the Atlantic waters off the northeast coast from now into the weekend. The models still kind of in some disagreement how strong this storm becomes, how close will it stay to the coastal areas. We'll all have a determination on the worst impacts from the storm. Storm surge, beach erosion, winds stretching from North Carolina to Maine. AccuWeather has the very latest because we're now in the process of this storm beginning to come together here as we head into midweek. This is going to be a long-duration storm for many areas, they tell us, along the mid-Atlantic and New England coasts. Impacts beginning along the central part of the Atlantic coast here midweek, then spreading into New England by Friday, continuing through the weekend in some areas.

0: isolated urban flooding is possible anywhere in the rain zone, though a much more significant inundation problem will evolve from strengthening and persistent northeast winds along the coast from northeastern North Carolina to southeast Virginia, then on northward as this storm intensifies offshore beginning today, Wednesday. Major flooding during multiple high tide cycles is expected in southeastern Virginia, northeastern North Carolina, beginning Wednesday, continuing through Thursday and Friday. We have, of course, the full moon approaching that will boost tides in absence of any storm. Considering both the moon and the storm, some coastal inundation, possibly 3 to 4 feet, is likely. Some areas may experience a water level rise of 6 feet. In other words, some coastal roads will be inundated, especially at times of high tide. Vehicles could be swamped. Water could enter homes and business. Some of the worst conditions will be on the mouths of the rivers that flow into the western part of the Chesapeake Bay. Yeah, the James River, the Pamunkey, the Potomac River. Persistent 15 to 30 mile per hour winds gusting to 50, pushing those waters inland, preventing the waters from escaping. Moderate to major coastal flooding is likely over the lower portion of the Atlantic-facing shoreline of Delmarva. Minor to moderate coastal flooding 2 to 3 feet from northern Delmarva to the southern half of New Jersey on into Saturday. In this mid-Atlantic area, winds will initially be from the east and northeast, pushing waters toward the coast. Then, as the storm moves along, strengthening, winds should become more northerly and perhaps reduce some of the water levels by this weekend. Nonetheless, from northern New Jersey to Maine, the wind intensity and direction, storm surge and erosion will depend highly on the intensity of the storm and the track late this week and into the upcoming weekend here. But the storm's long duration in these areas will indeed take a toll on the beaches, wave action causing some significant erosion. Yeah, provided the storm doesn't track in toward the coast of central New Jersey, winds will become more northerly with time around New York City. Minor to moderate coastal flooding. Should the storm track south of New York City, moderate to major coastal flooding would be possible from Raritan Bay to the west end of the Long Island Sound, they tell us. Conditions will tend to worsen further east along Long Island and in southeastern New England with the storm coming up later toward this weekend. So the storm's intensity will determine the wind strength. Winds could approach that of a strong tropical storm or even approach hurricane force in southeastern New England. Gusts of 40 to 60 miles per hour will be common, they tell us. Could see gusts approaching 80 miles per hour. That would be in hurricane strength zone. Since much of southeastern New England had some heavy rain a week or so ago, the ground is plenty moist. Trees are top-heavy with water right now. The combination of high winds, top-heavy trees, would lead to the greatest risk of widespread power outages from trees coming down this weekend. A general 1 to 4 inches of rain forecast to fall over the southeastern half of New England from this storm Friday into Sunday. There will be a zone in southeastern Massachusetts, parts of Rhode Island, that are anticipating 4 to 8 inches. AccuWeather said some areas may see rainfall approaching 13-inch totals. Obviously, rainfall of that magnitude would be enough to lead to flash flooding, small streams, urban areas, outdoor activities, obviously adversely affected by the storm. Folks who live along the coast or maybe have property or vacation plans should treat this situation as what will indeed be a major nor'easter or strong tropical storm.
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0: about it. Hello, Bob in Michigan. Shorty on board I-77 northbound tonight, Wytheville, Virginia. 64 degrees, Columbus bound. Kevin checking in, morning Steve in the overnight crew. Saddle up, nocturnal listeners, what day is it? What day is it? Once again, not official till Horse Feathers makes it so. Shout out to Eskimo Mom. She gave me a blow of the air horn as she passed by. I tipped my hat, rang the cowbell on the I-75, again, the 0.8 milepost northbound tonight. 62 degrees, here about 25 clicks from the secret bunker. All right, might be able to get through before they pick up the orange barrels. 844-844-3388 are the digits to hit. Don't be a scarecrow. Call in. Be part of the show. You know, if the UK and Taiwan can do so, so can you. Keep it between the spotted and the solid, sunny side up, and yes, watch your six. Marianne in the house. Morning, all the overnight family. As always, everyone have a blessed day. Be safe out there. Now, there's the Guardian of Chaos. 51 degrees, cloudy here in the former Constitution State. Only mid-60s for a high here midweek. Gonna go in for hand surgery Thursday. So I'll be in the background for a while. All right, thanks for the heads up. Good afternoon, Larry Hammernow. Be safe, 59. Tarrytown, New York. Rolling toward Hartford, Connecticut tonight. Yeah, there's Roy. Happy hump day. Mike. 007 checking in from Walcott, Iowa tonight at the world's largest truck stop with all the other truckers. What do you say there? Well, speaking of, Tylen Rainmaker checks in. And he says, looking at the polls there in Texas, not looking good right now. Eagle and other people who say they're going to stay home and maybe not vote will cause Texas to become California. Christians need to help take voters to vote. All right, appreciate the heads up. That's the whole Calicaro thing, is it not? And that's, you know, with the governor's race there, yep. Hello, Crazy Ray, West Michigan, checking in for the best 5 hours on the radio. 53 tonight with partly cloudy skies. Stephanie, hello from Fredericksburg, Virginia. Don't talk about frost. My pool is still open. We've got another 7 days. All right, Buckeye Boy checks in for our last night in Red Hill, Hawaii. The niece supposed to fly in from Connecticut today. Got delayed yesterday in Atlanta due to weather. So she's not leaving there until later today. Anyway, went to the zoo today, which that was pretty cool. Got to eat at a restaurant called the 604 over by the Pearl Harbor Memorial. Food was very good. Had a great time, but, you know, I think I'm ready to go home. All right, have a great night, everybody. Be careful out there. Crazy Ray, diesel prices, $6.88 a gallon here in West Michigan on the diesel tonight. Ice Cream Man, good morning, Steve. Check in over in Washington Courthouse at the Sheets Truck Stop tonight. Road trips. How about advice to Mr. Trump? Watch a video of the first Persian Gulf War and see how an overwhelming U.S. response caused crude oil prices to plummet. Negotiating will not work with these thugs we're dealing with here. Gary Montgomery, good morning, Steve, all the overnight crew on this Camel Day. Brain dead. Good to have you with us. Let's see, Eskimo Mom sharing with us from our friend Matthew in Missouri. Got a chance to catch the Cardinals game Tuesday night. Had a chance to watch some NHL preseason hockey. NASCAR, meanwhile, rolls into Kansas City this weekend. All right, 62 degrees, mostly cloudy skies tonight in the best city in Missouri, O'Fallon, Missouri. 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
2: President Trump says a meeting between U.S. and Iranian officials took place at the United Nations in New York today. While addressing the U.N. General Assembly this morning, Trump said he believes Iran won't make a deal with the U.S. until after the midterm elections. Chinese President Xi Jinping's first trip to Washington, D.C. in a decade will kick off tomorrow. President Trump is scheduled to meet with President Xi at the White House. During his visit, the two leaders are expected to discuss trade and artificial intelligence during their second face-to-face meeting this year. A group of hackers is claiming to have breached FBI files. The group known as Shiny Hunters said today it had stolen data on a large number of FBI employees. The agency says in a statement it's aware of the claims and is investigating. A Reuters report says Shiny Hunters is claiming it targeted the agency in response to a recent FBI announcement regarding the group's methods. I'm Scott Carr.
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3: Cloudy to mostly cloudy skies to kick off this Wednesday here around the Denver metro area. Temperatures mid to upper 50s. Showers, a couple of thunderstorms becoming possible late Wednesday into Wednesday night, especially into Thursday. Heaviest rain likely be staying off to our east and south. We'll be looking at temperatures today near 80, lows upper 50s. Low 70s Thursday, a little cooler, lows near 50. Mid and upper 70s, mostly dry Friday. It'll be a beautiful first fall weekend across the region. Highs for ourselves, low to mid-80s. I'm meteorologist Mark Huer.
4: Current temperature?
5: 59 degrees.
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6: 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Are you kidding me? 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Everything has shifted. 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

0: checking in. Morning, Steve. Happy hump day to all. I'm at my last stop here in Hot Springs, where it's very comfortable. It was 85 at the home 20 today. Yeah, we got a lot of sports stuff to talk about. I'll check in here later in the show. And it's the two-time world champion, Bull Hauler, Lauren Weiss, Morning Steve, 64, in Wentzville, Missouri. After a day to compress, we've got the powerful chrome-plated cow truck pointed south at a high rate of speed for the Magnolia State. Sun up, we'll unload, then spur it toward the Weist compound in southwest Missouri. All right, this weekend, I'll be with the hot blonde wife in St. Charles, Missouri, as we celebrate the Parks Company's 50th anniversary. Yeah, it'll be an epic celebration. I'll take more vacation because I get a lot of vacation. Well, Steve, I've hit a life milestone. I've crossed into the retirement age era. I have no plans of slowing down anytime soon. I have 5 million miles trucking in the U.S. and Canada. Now, I need about 7 more years to hit 6 million. That's my goal. It's always good to have something to work towards anyway. I've always had a lot of fun driving the shiny large cars, making lots of money and looking cool. And that's still happening. So on we roll. It's an epic night for trailer trucking on the nation's highways. How about a special shout out to Bill on the Pizza Shuttle Express from the Gateway to the West? All right, who we got there? Roy. Talking about artificial intelligence. Yeah, we've got some updates there as well. In the event of an AI takeover of the internet, one of the many doomsday scenarios that's getting new attention could mean attacks on electric grids, water, transportation systems, financial institutions. I guess you can't rule anything out, right? Meanwhile, it's 844-844-3388. The president pretty much wasted no time. He held nothing back. A scathing rebuke of the very institutions of the organization he was addressing this past day, speaking at the United Nations. President Trump taking aim at the UN Human Rights Council, known as the UNHRC, the United Nations Educational, Scientific, and Cultural Organization, UNESCO, as well as the International Criminal Court, which, while separate, actually coordinates with the UN to investigate and prosecute international crimes, after railing against the UN Maritime Organization for attempts to establish a global carbon tax, declaring, quote, "While I'm president, there will be no global taxes." He then went off on the ICC, the UNHRC, and UNESCO. The United States is equally opposed to the out-of-control institution known as the International Criminal Court. We will never allow U.S. service members or anyone else to be investigated or given show trials by an anti-American tribunal with no jurisdiction over us. They're an evil group of people, calling on all ICC member nations to immediately resign from that rogue institution. Then he called out the craven hypocrites of the Human Rights Council for remaining silent on the persecution of Christians around the world while policing the United States. It's equally unacceptable. With all the genuine atrocities in the world, the UN's top human rights officials spend their time criticizing the United States for protecting our children from transgender mutilation, transgender insanity, and enforcing our immigration laws. Meanwhile, they have little to say about the persecution of Christians, noting that Christians are being persecuted all over the world. It's not even believable. So this is persecution of Christians, or the crimes of the world's most repressive regimes, yet they want America to open up our borders to gangs and criminals from the world's most dangerous places. They want the worst people to come in from the worst places on the planet. We don't do it. We don't do it anymore. We did do it, but we don't do it anymore. It is deeply ironic the United Nations has an entire institution, UNESCO, the UNESCO group of people and countries devoted to protecting cultural heritage, yet with their ceaseless promotion of mass migration, these globalists are actively destroying the greatest cultures and most extraordinary heritage in all of history. There is no human right to illegal immigration. There is a right to remain a sovereign nation. We want to remain a sovereign nation, and so should you. I mean, speaking straight to the globalist leaders there. Of course, he wasted no time jumping all over the Iranian delegation, issuing new threats if they don't make a deal, opening his speech declaring that America is back and our country is stronger today than ever before, boasting some of his accomplishments in turning a dark age of America into the golden age of America, then taking direct aim at Iran, calling out the Islamic Republic straight to the representatives' faces. As president of the most extraordinary nation in history, I have no interest in leaving dangers to grow for another day. I do not believe in letting problems fester. They only become harder to solve. So while others have talked, I have acted. After declaring Iran is no longer the bully of the Middle East, he told world leaders upon taking office last year, I immediately opened negotiations with Iran, offered them full economic cooperation in exchange for ending their nuclear program and their support for terror. They refused. They absolutely refused. That was a big mistake. After giving Iran every chance for a deal, I took action to ensure that neither the United States nor any nation, and it's all, would ever have to face such a nightmare, such a catastrophic problem, noting that Iran's capability as a civilization has been mostly destroyed, yet even after we agreed to a ceasefire for nuclear discussions, Iran promptly violated it with brazen acts of terrorism against civilian ships from other countries. He then issued the threat of total annihilation, saying, I have a big decision to make. Will a deal be made with Iran that lets them rebuild and create a greater country than it ever was before, maybe one of the greatest in the Middle East? Or do I annihilate the Islamic Republic and do it quickly, never giving them a chance to kill and destroy people and countries again? Do I drive them into hell with no chance of survival and no hope of future greatness or generations? I believe we'll make a deal right after the election, because it doesn't make sense for them not to. Yeah, they're waiting to see how I do in the midterm election. What they don't realize is I'm not running. I did that already. Won in a landslide. We won in a giant landslide. I'll be here for 2.5 years. I gave absolutely no credence and will not give credence to the election when it comes to Iran. It doesn't even enter my mind. The only thing that does is that Iran will never have a nuclear weapon. He further addressed reporting on munition stockpiles, warning Iran, we have more munitions than we could ever possibly think of using, and we're building them at levels we've never done before. including 18 massive new munition plants that will be completed very quickly. At one point, he vowed to never allow Iran to have a nuclear weapon. The cameras kind of panned to the Iranian diplomat as Trump appeared to be staring him down directly. They share some of the transcript there. I do know that, you know, technically the Iranian president knew that that would be coming. He and who else, like his right-hand man, they weren't even in there to listen to Trump directly. There were others in the delegation. I think most of them actually walked out as he was speaking. But we do know, you know, that following his address to the UN, that the United States and Iran did have talks for approximately 3 hours. After that meeting, he said he kind of gave a bit of an upbeat assessment of the discussions, that Iran kind of faces a choice, potential greatness or obliteration. Speaking alongside Ukrainian President Zelensky on the sidelines of the General Assembly, President Trump said the meeting had ended about an hour earlier, described the discussions involved Jared Kushner and Steve Witkoff as productive discussions. They had a good meeting. They have another scheduled in the very near future, he tells reporters. He did not disclose any proposed terms, concessions, or agreements, and did not specify when that next session would take place. All right, the comments during a wide-ranging exchange that also covered efforts to end the Russia war in Ukraine, a possible diesel export ban in the U.S., potential Patriot missile production in Ukraine, and the Belarus potash deal, which I believe I had that to toss out last evening, but we didn't get around to that. That's kind of like going doing the one around on Canada, you know, with the ongoing tariffs and bickering back and forth between the U.S. and Canada. Give you more on that coming up. Ask whether he still believed Ukraine could recover all its territory. Trump predicted an agreement, but declined to discuss the terms. I think they're going to make a deal. I don't want to say what the deal is. You know, we talk about it a lot, including with President Putin. He praised Ukraine's fighters and leadership, but didn't directly address what territory, if any, that Kyiv might ultimately have to relinquish. So a lot of things discussed, and there was also a gathering with some dozen Middle Eastern nations. All the surroundings of Iran all got together discussing what their next steps might be to try to stabilize things there in the Middle East. So we got a lot to update you on. Hello to Senor Heatwave, rolling into Hope Day.
1: Oh, good morning, Senor. Yeah, Hump Day for y'all. I'm still yesterday for most. I'll tell you what, flip-floppers. I am so damn tired of hearing them bitch and complain when things go not their way. And then, oh, we're so happy that Trump's doing the things he's doing. Steve, do you have insight to, you know, what Trump's plans are? I know I don't. You know, but we've got all these armchair quarterbacks on here that think they know damn better, that they ought to be the advisors to Trump, what he ought to do, what he should do, what he needs to do. You know, all I can do is tell these people, shut up. The man knows what he's doing. Do I agree with him 100% of the time?
0: No.
1: But I damn sure trust him a hell of a lot more than I would a damn Democrat. I mean, you know, if there was a, if there was an office called Chief Poop Scooper of whatever community, I wouldn't even vote a Democrat for that because they'd wind up smearing it all over the damn place, and you got to hire another group just to clean up their mess. So get over yourselves, people. This is what I voted for. This is what a lot of us voted for. If you don't like it, tough. Get over it. All right, now I'm done with that rant.
0: Mm-hmm.
1: Steve, have you noticed that the major truck stops, they're all about the same price, way damn high on their diesel. You know, $6.50, $7, $7.25. But you go to these smaller ones. I'll just give out the examples here because I've seen the examples here. Like All Subs, that's a New Mexico group that's spread out. I've seen some of the smaller on-call, I guess is what they call the fuel company out here in Oklahoma, Valero. Their diesel prices are anywhere from, you know, just a few cents cheap, you know, like $6.03, $5.99. I mean, they are, you know, 50 to 60 cents cheaper than the majors. Now, why is that? Do they have something that the major truck stops don't have? As far as a pipeline straight to their pumps from the producers?
0: By no. I mean, you'd think the majors, you know, your big name, you know, truck stops would probably have a deal to get the better pricing because they're doing so much bulk.
1: Yes. I mean, you know, does somebody need to go in and look into this and find out why the majors are charging so much more than, say, a minor fuel stop?
0: Mm-hmm.
1: You know, granted, these smaller fuel stops don't have parking. They don't have showers. Some do, some don't. Parking and showers. But why the disparity? Boy, that's a big word for a truck driver. You know, why? That's what I'd like to know. You know, and I guess it was Santa Claus. Well, did he call in from Canada saying that they've got $12 a gallon or
0: that,
1: what's equivalent to $12
0: a gallon? That was it, yeah, because, yeah, he and his wife flew. He's up there right now. Yeah, that was, he sent me an email message about that. That was who it was.
1: It is amazing how somebody and say with definite answers about the fuel prices all over the world. But when he's confronted with the absolute evidence of someone that is in Canada telling us what the prices are and what they're equivalent to per gallon, well, he don't know about that. You know, it's like if he didn't see it, it doesn't happen. But you know, he knows everything else about every other place out there. It's aggravating to say the least. And, you know, it just, yesterday when he was talking about, you know, not liking what Trump's doing and he ain't gonna vote, he's gonna sit down and stay out of this next election. Well, you know what? If anybody doesn't get up and whether it be early voting or same day, if you don't get off your hind end and go to the polls or make the effort to vote, then you absolutely have no reason to complain because it was your vote that was counted on. And you didn't put the vote in to keep people in that need to stay in. That's all there is to it. And I know we got a governor's race in New Mexico. Everybody heard of Deb Haaland, haven't y'all? She used to be the former Secretary of Interior under the Biden administration. She didn't know what in the hell she was doing or what her subordinates were doing. But she's running for governor, and I'm damn sure not voting for her. Another thing, what health care benefits are the Republicans threatening to take away from the American citizen? Have you heard anything about that?
0: When it comes to people like illegally in the country, stripping them of any benefits, which that is, I agree with that 100%.
1: I agree too. But they're telling voters your benefits are going to be taken. No, that's not what I see. That's not what I heard. That's not what I'm hearing. In fact, I haven't heard anything about my insurance getting taken, although I probably could go without the Cigna. Man, that is some sorry insurance. But, yeah, I mean, they are spreading lies and half-truths out there. You know, they're just trying to spin it around, kind of like, well, Republicans are going to throw grandma over the edge in her wheelchair. You know,
0: it's the fear tactics. I mean, you don't happen to be like, you know, registered for Obamacare fraudulently or something, do you? Because, I mean, they're stripping that. I think J.D. Vance yesterday said there's 760,000 people that they just dropped from the Obamacare rules because they're all fraudulently registered. It's the fraud, billions of dollars.
1: Why wouldn't somebody want to get rid of the fraudsters? You know, why wouldn't somebody want to have voter ID? You know what that simply is? It's a state-issued ID or your driver's license. It's not like you're going to be getting a new card, you know, and they're saying, well, it's going to be disproportional to the black and brown community. Well, how in the hell are they getting their cigarettes or their alcohol
0: right,
1: or having the bank accounts?
0: Correct.
1: You know, so, yeah, we can see where the Democrats think their constituents, you know, they're too damn ignorant. They can't do nothing. Well, I'm sorry. I'm done. I don't want to, you know, show any, you know, hell. I'm just so aggravated right now, I can't even see straight. So, anyways, I'll let you go. You have yourself a good night, senor.
0: All right. Appreciate you. Maybe a little chance to unload a bit there, right? Let's see. News break coming up here. Coming up next hour, give you, more details. While they're all gathered there in New York, President Trump met with senior representatives from 12 Middle Eastern countries, ultimately. Initially, there was supposed to be like six there. Turned out to be a dozen of them. News first, a service of industrial injection, heavy-duty diesel parts and solutions from injectors and pumps to turbocharge.
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10: DOJ is arguing in a court filing that President Trump has the authority to restrict major news organizations from certain areas of the White House, citing national security concerns. The Trump administration contended that access to the White House is a privilege rather than a constitutional right, despite First Amendment protections for the press. The filing specifically alleges that CNN, MS Now, and Politico engaged in reporting practices that raised national security concerns, justifying the restrictions. The legal arguments were submitted ahead of an emergency hearing Wednesday before U.S. District Judge Timothy Kelly. The three outlets are seeking immediate restoration of their White House access. It's been a record-breaking hurricane season so far in the Atlantic, Natalie Migliore reports.
11: Hurricane season started in June, but not a single hurricane has formed in the Atlantic basin since. There have been six named storms in the region's water so far this year, but all of them remained tropical storms. Experts say it's the first hurricane season since 1914 to get this far into September without an actual hurricane. The Eastern Pacific region has had an active season with five hurricanes forming so far. I'm Natalie Migliore.
10: An autopsy report is confirming the cause of death for actress Hayden Panettiere. That story from Daniel Martindale.
12: The 36-year-old died from the toxic effects of fentanyl and a series of other substances. The manner of death was ruled accidental. The autopsy showed no signs of injuries that would have contributed to her death. Panettiere died in Greenville, South Carolina on August 16th after first responders found her in cardiac arrest. Recent reports indicated an investigation focusing on the drugs expended into Los Angeles. I'm Daniel Martindale.
10: Secretary of State Marco Rubio is now also President Trump's national security advisor. He's the first person to hold both roles simultaneously since Henry Kissinger. Rubio previously served in the role in an acting capacity after the former NSA, Mike Waltz, departed in 2025 when he was embroiled in the Signalgate scandal. I'm Tammy Trujillo.
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3: Cloudy to mostly cloudy skies to kick off this Wednesday here around the Denver metro area. Temperatures mid to upper 50s. Showers, a couple of thunderstorms becoming possible late Wednesday into Wednesday night, especially into Thursday. Heaviest rain likely be staying off to our east and south. We'll be looking at temperatures today near 80, lows upper 50s, low 70s Thursday, a little cooler, lows near 50, mid and upper 70s, mostly dry Friday. It'll be a beautiful first fall weekend across the region. Highs for ourselves, low to mid 80s. I'm meteorologist Mark Huer.
13: Current temperature
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15: 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Nearly one third own more than one motor vehicle. 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

0: midweek coming on already. How about it? Hump Day. Meanwhile, keeping an eye on the Pacific, where they've got a major hurricane. Hurricane Polo. Yeah, that strengthened to a major Category 5 as it threatens portions of Mexico's Pacific coast with flooding rain, damaging wind, storm surge. You talk about rapid intensification. Polo went from a 50-mile-an-hour tropical storm on Monday morning to a 160-mile-an-hour Category 5 hurricane 24 hours later. As of Tuesday evening, Polo was nearly stationary, about 210 miles south of... How do you pronounce him? Cuetanoje, Mexico, maximum sustained winds. Sustained winds were up to 180 at this point in time. Some of the forecasters say they've never seen intensification of this magnitude. All right, Polo's forecast to be offshore. So it's not expected to be a direct impact as a major hurricane. The models are kind of depicting over the next several days it will maintain that Category 5 strength, begin losing intensity Friday, Saturday, maybe sometime early next week, possibly impacting the what they call the Baja California Peninsula there in Mexico. Meanwhile, there's another storm, Odalay. They're talking about something that could be known as the Fujiwara effect. It could get wild. Category 5 Polo dominating the Pacific. But now Odalay is kind of turning back toward it. If they get close enough, the storms could begin pulling on each other, not colliding per se, but actually spinning around one another. Their tracks could shift. Odalay could get maybe whipped around Polo, or the stronger storm could eventually just pull the weaker storm into its circulation. That is the Fujiwara effect. It could completely change what happens next. Swells, they say, from both systems could also combine into very dangerous, confused seas near Baja California. Two storms, one increasingly unusual setup, and if they get close enough, neither of them may actually follow the path they would have taken individually. They're telling folks along the Pacific coast, keep an eye on these two storms. Well, how about the two-time world champion, Bull Holler?
1: Morning, Steve. How are you?
0: Doing all right. Did I see you? You celebrated a birthday, correct? Happy belated birthday.
1: Yes, sir. Yeah, thank you. Yep, I'm officially in that retirement zone now, hitting 62. But you know the beauty of it is, though, Steve, you and I are both at that younger, the young end of the baby boom generation, so we're always going to have youth on our side, you know?
0: There you go.
1: Good way to look at it. Hey, I was going to comment on Trump's speech, but I wanted to make comment, too, to Heat Wave that most of the big truck stops give fuel contracts. Like, we have fuel contracts with Pilot and Love's, and we generally average, when I fuel up, we generally average about $30 to $35 off a tank of fuel because we use the Love's fuel card, and then Pilot gives you contracts, and then I know Fleet One's got what they call a platinum card. My neighbor, who's an owner-operator, has those for his trucks. They use them at the Pilots and the TAs and the Sapp Brothers, and he gets real good discounts with them, too. So I think they should run that for, you know, the guys that come in that don't have the... Because I've noticed that, too. There's some of them places like up in Iowa, you'll have a come-and-go, and it'll be... you know, it might be 22 cents cheaper at that come and go for that diesel fuel, but they're not selling it in the volume to the companies. And then we get, the way it was explained to me is we get that discount and then they give a, they pay a cash kick back to the company every year too. That's what they do that. Like when he was a yellow friend, they were probably getting that also. But speaking of fuel there, Steve, I listened when you were reading the words in President Trump's speech, some of the things he said about keeping his focus on Iran. I don't think he's got any concern at all about the state of the country economic-wise. I saw Bill O'Reilly interviewed, and he made the same mention on it. And Victor David Hansen made a good comment that he thought when Trump went into Trump thought going into Iran was going to be like going into Venezuela, and they've been pushing back on it now. But, you know, I don't really focus on a lot of worldly things, but I've been thinking about this with the midterms coming up. And we're in really a spot, Steve, because if we check the Republicans, they've already got this going on. Why? So if we reelect them, are we going to be sending the message that we're all okay with the status? And then you can't elect the Democrats because of all the socialists in the party.
0: Right.
1: There. So
0: right.
1: I don't know what to do, but President Trump, that I think guys like me and Eagle are irritated about, is he's been running his mouth about how he's just going to annihilate Iran, and he never. And I think he probably.
0: Yeah, I hate when that happens. He's in that cell zone where he got in between in and out there. Yeah, I get what you're saying. Yes, there's the frustration factor. It's not really unusual when it comes down to you. You say, well, I'm going to have to choose what the lesser of two evils, and there's always there's always a contingent out there that says. Yeah, I refuse to vote for, quote, the lesser of two evils. I'll just not vote at all. And that's, everyone has to make their own decisions. Everyone has their right to cast a vote. Yeah, if you follow the rules, you cast one vote. That's the way it's supposed to work. One person, one vote, right? All right, thanks for checking in there, two-time. I hate that he was in that cell zone there. But, yeah, the rest of the story, ultimately, a sit-down with representatives from 12 Middle Eastern countries and an expanded gathering on the sidelines this past day discussing the war in Iran, the Strait of Hormuz, and broader regional security. It was formally billed by the White House as a multilateral meeting with the Gulf Cooperation Council, which that's six countries. But representatives from six additional Middle Eastern countries also attended. Along with the six Gulf Cooperation Council states, which is Saudi Arabia, United Arab Emirates, Qatar, Bahrain, Kuwait, and Oman, the meeting ultimately included senior officials from Iraq, Jordan, Turkey, Syria, Lebanon, and Egypt. President Trump told the leaders there's a lot of momentum toward a potential agreement with Iran following the 3 hours of talks between the U.S. and Iranian representatives in New York this past day.

0: necessary. A big portion of what we've done, maybe 99%, is to make sure Iran doesn't have a nuclear weapon. The U.S. could strike the Pickaxe Mountain facility if activity there is increased. But this meeting, as the Gulf governments are looking to limit the spread of the conflict while pressing for security, for regional shipping and energy infrastructure, particularly the disruptions involving the Strait of Hormuz. Before the meeting, the Saudi Crown Prince Mohammed bin Salman had pressed President Trump to launch U.S. strikes against the Iranian-backed Houthi forces there in Yemen, which we know he ultimately held off on that action. Trump decided Sunday, they say, to not join Saudi Arabia in strikes against the Houthis, at least for now. Of course, the Strait of Hormuz, another major issue surrounding this particular gathering. Qatar's emir said his UN address that the regional crisis could still be resolved through diplomatic means, and called for the reopening of the Strait of Hormuz and a return to negotiations. He also argued the absence of regional collective security system has contributed to repeated conflicts. Qatar has played a central role in efforts to try to mediate things between D.C. and Tehran, including the latest U.S.-Iran contacts there in New York. Iranian officials separately said the Iranian foreign minister met with U.S. Special Envoy Steve Witkoff in New York, with Qatar helping to facilitate the discussions. According to Iranian officials, Tehran has indicated that reopening the strait would be tied to conditions, including an end to the U.S. naval blockade and other changes in the conflict. The broader Arab and Muslim diplomatic effort also included Gaza. Foreign ministers from Qatar, Egypt, Jordan, United Arab Emirates, Saudi Arabia, Turkey, Indonesia, Pakistan, all meeting Monday in New York, called for implementation of the first phase of what they call the Comprehensive Plan for Gaza, increased humanitarian assistance, early recovery supplies, while rejecting efforts to forcibly displace Palestinians. Jordan's King Abdullah II likewise used his UN address to criticize Israeli policy in the West Bank and Gaza, what he called forced displacement of the West Bank, referring to it as a war crime. Now, those remarks were separate from the Trump meeting, but kind of underscores the broader regional concerns being brought to New York by the Arab leaders. It's a very interesting day this past day.
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0: Hi, good to have you with us. Rolling into a brand new day. Trust your week's going well. Shout out to Eskimo Mom. Howdy, Overnight Drive Nation. Happy Hump Day, Wednesday. Whatever day. Goodbye, summer. Hello, fall. 41 days till the midterms. 93 days till Christmas. And how about something to look forward to? 178 days till spring? Hey, we're finishing up a drop and hook at my store before heading back to the yard. To do this all over again. Partly cloudy skies. 63 degrees. Owensboro, Kentucky tonight. All right, thanks for checking in there. All right, let's jump over and see what Eagle has thoughts on this morning. What's happening, Eagle?
1: Hey, listen, Steve. I want to make something real. Let me make something real clear, right quick, before I get started on what I have to say. I'm trying to be nice because I'm not a nice person, as you already know. So I'm trying to be nice about this deal. I'm not gonna say the guy's name, cause I listened to the phone call he made a little bit earlier. Let me explain something to you and to that guy very clearly, Steve. You see what? Guess what? Every week when I get paid, they take taxes out of my check. I've been paying taxes for over 50 years of my life that I've been alive in America. You understand? And that means whether I decide to vote for in 28 or any other year, it's my decision. As long as I pay taxes, I can continue to voice my opinion as long as they take tax out of my pay and I pay tax in America. Whether I decide to vote, apparently there's nobody I think that's qualified for me to vote for, and it doesn't matter if that guy likes it or not. I'm just making that real clear. I don't give a damn who he votes for. I don't like the Democrats. And I don't like what's going on with the Republican Party either. So guess what? That means that I'm not going to vote for neither one of them. And it's my decision. And if he doesn't like it, that's his problem. And I'm trying to be nice by saying it, putting it that way. Now, let me move on to something else. Because, here's the deal, Steve. Donald Trump is not going to do nothing. And the Iranian people know this. How long we've been hearing about this annihilation deal of Iran? Iran, they're not afraid of Donald Trump. If they was afraid of Donald Trump, they wouldn't even show up in New York City. And as a matter of fact, they keep playing during your break that the people walk out while he's talking, but you forget to hear about that, didn't you? That when Iran and Donald Trump hits the stage,
0: they
1: walk out.
0: Well, they don't want to be in the room because he's calling them out right to their face. But I mean, then after that, they did sit down and talk for 3 hours. I mean, here's an answer to your question. Is there anybody talking? Do you believe it or is that a lie?
1: That's a lie too. That's a lie too. Listen, Steve, if there was a deal to be made, a deal would have already been made. I don't know how many times I've told you that. These people do not want to make a deal with the United States of America as long as Donald Trump is the president. They do not like Donald Trump. It's just that simple. They're waiting for another man to get into the office, and Donald Trump is making their job a whole lot easier by doing what he's doing. If he would have went on ahead and ended the war like he should have months ago, but guess what? And as a matter of fact, Steve, as I'm making my way back down to Texas, as I'm driving across Interstate 70, it's like a slot machine. Every truck stop I drive by, the amount of pay keeps getting higher and higher. Like I told you before, when I left Texas 2 weeks ago, it was $6. As I'm making my way back to Texas now, over here in St. Louis, Missouri, guess what? It's $7.20 now. I'm supposed to be happy about that. American people are supposed to be happy, Steve, as you drive along as a truck driver. And, from week to week, it's not going down, it's going up. And eventually, Steve, it's going to hit $10. Then what? And am I supposed to say, oh, well, Donald Trump said, after the midterm elections, the price will go down.
0: Hey, let me ask you the most important question. When your payday rolls around this week, is your check going to be smaller due to the price of fuel?
1: My unleaded fuel, Steve. No,
0: is your paycheck going to be any smaller? The answer is no. Now, we all have to pay for our gas, but don't be bitching about the truck drivers. As all the smart drivers know, if you know how to run a business, you know how to get a surcharge, they're going to survive. These people, and I posted it clearly this past day, these people that get into these rip-off lease purchase deals, they're going to go under. People who don't know how to run a trucking business and implement a fuel surcharge, they're going to go under. And that was all in regards to people talking about striking. Ain't nobody going to strike.
1: Okay, well, I'm not concerned about a strike. I already told you that I'm not going on strike on October 1st. I'm going to continue driving. But you continue to say that, Steve, and I take offense to that when you say it does affect me, whether it's money coming out of my pocket or not. Didn't I just tell you last night that my company is not allowing me to fuel in certain states as I make my way? I have to call them on the phone.
0: Right.
1: And say, hey, listen, they're telling me I'm not allowed. So they're telling me I can put in 50 gallons in Ohio and then I got to drive about 500 miles before I can put in another 50. They're not allowing me to fuel up the truck.
0: And at the end of the
1: week,
0: at the end of the week, and you know why that? You know why they're doing that? Because they know how to run a trucking business. They're doing the smart thing. They're finding the affordable areas. The big
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3: The DOJ is arguing in a court filing that President Trump has the authority to restrict major news organizations from accessing certain areas of the White House, citing national security concerns. The Trump administration contends that access to the White House is a privilege rather than a constitutional right, despite First Amendment protections for the press. The president says U.S. officials met with an Iranian delegation at the United Nations in New York and told reporters he feels good about the situation. The president called the meeting productive and said another should be happening soon. While addressing the General Assembly on Tuesday, Trump said he believes Iran won't make a deal with the U.S. until after the midterm elections. Dolly Parton's nephew's been fired from his longtime role of protecting the country legend's properties. TMZ says a termination notice was sent last week to Brian Seaver, Parton's former head of security, informing him that he and his security companies were immediately dismissed from every Dolly property. I'm Tammy Trujillo.
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4: Cloudy to mostly cloudy skies to kick off this Wednesday here around the Denver metro area. Temperatures mid to upper 50s. Showers, a couple of thunderstorms becoming possible late Wednesday into Wednesday night, especially into Thursday. Heaviest rain likely be staying off to our east and south. We'll be looking at temperatures today near 80, lows upper 50s. Low 70s Thursday, a little cooler, lows near 50. Mid and upper 70s, mostly dry Friday. It'll be a beautiful first fall weekend across the region. Highs for ourselves, low to mid 80s. I'm meteorologist Mark Huer.
5: Current temperature
6: 60 degrees.
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0: right back at it here, rolling into a new day. Good to have you with us. Coming up, we'll get a market update. How things looking? By the way, it was yet another record close this past day. The latest on, and we talked about last evening, the prospect of banning diesel exports. I mean, even realizing we are producing more than we use. According to the experts, a ban on exports of our diesel from this country would actually increase the prices, which defies logic to me. I don't get it. Nonetheless, all right, I'll get back and let Eagle finish up here, but just trying to be sensible. I am not happy by no means with these higher prices. I do know, like everything else in life, we go through cycles, we have ups, we have downs. Yeah, but as the good Lord says, this too shall pass. Things take time. What we, we're told would be a 4-week campaign. Yeah, who was it that mentioned it? President Trump apparently thought going into Iran would be more like going into Afghanistan or Venezuela. We went in, snagged Maduro, and we're out. I think the initial premise of killing most of the damn top leadership would have had them in a position for the regime change. It didn't happen. So the unexpected actually comes our way. But the moral is, I'm not happy with these prices. I sure as hell come election day would not even think of sitting on the sidelines and not participate, knowing by doing so I'm given a better chance for the radical left to actually assume control. It's pretty much the same as, the two-time world champion was saying a few minutes ago. I'm definitely not happy, per se, with either side. You've always got the lesser of two evils. But I'm going to at least do what I can to make sure that the likes of a Mondami doesn't ultimately become the dominant leadership in our House of Representatives, in our Senate, to begin tearing down the whole country. I do not want to be a part of reopening the borders. I do not want to be a part of allowing a new administration to begin rolling back all these changes we've seen to the woke ideology, the destruction of our military, the DEI hires, all the positive things that have taken place under this administration. You got to choose your battles. All right, let me see. Back to Eagle here. Welcome back.
1: Well, anyway, Steve, you, like I said, or none of your other listeners will make me think it's okay to pay $7 or more for diesel. Let me ask you a question. What the hell do you think the price is going to be come around about November, around the holiday time, when the price is going up like a slot machine every couple of days? You got another 30, 40 cents added on to that price. What are we going to be talking about in November and December? And I guess I'm supposed to say, oh, that's no problem. Donald Trump say the war, he gonna get this deal signed after the deal. Don't be mad about paying $10 a gallon for diesel or unleaded. Donald Trump he's trying to figure out how to solve the problem. No, I'm not gonna say that. I'm gonna voice my opinion, and just like a lot of other Americans are, they're not happy about it because it's uncalled for. Because, see, first of all, Steve, when Donald Trump, I was the first one, hell yeah, I was backing him up when he dropped the bomb on Iran. No, Iran doesn't need to have a nuclear weapon, but he went about it the wrong way. He should have annihilated the whole deal from the beginning to make sure they wouldn't even have a chance to get a nuclear weapon, so it wouldn't even come down to the oil and the gas and all that. And for those people out there saying it's not Trump's fault, it is his fault, because the reason I got facts to back it up, because you look at the price of fuel when Donald Trump started the war with these idiots and his dope jumped up. So whose fault is it? I guess that's Joe Biden's fault too. But I'm putting
0: Eagle,
1: the blame exactly where
0: Eagle,
1: it belongs on Trump.
0: What, Eagle, so
1: what'd you say?
0: Let me ask you. So you have every right like to sit on the sidelines. I did. I just said I'm not happy with the prices. Did you catch that? I did share with you out of the box earlier in the program that the futures numbers are coming down. The prices should begin following within a matter of weeks, not months, if this holds. They're holding discussions, which you don't believe they're holding. It's not fake news. Even the CNN is reporting they're holding these discussions in New York right now. The president, at least, is conceding to you Iran's not going to do anything.
1: Let me ask you a question right quick, Steve, before I hang out with you. Let me ask you a simple question. If you go into a meeting with somebody, if you go into a meeting with somebody, say you're Iran, and before Donald Trump goes into that meeting, he says that he has a big decision to make, and he has to figure out whether he's going to annihilate Iran or whether they're going to make a deal. Doesn't that sound like somebody is trying to threaten you? Do you think somebody wants to negotiate you when they feel like they're being threatened, when the guy said he's literally going to blow up their damn country? Well, do you think Iran would want to deal with a man like that?
0: Do you think they want to be ignorant enough to run the risk of their ass being dead?
1: I'm not just asking you, Steve. What makes you want to negotiate with somebody if somebody is threatening you?
0: If you're sitting down with the boss and the boss tells you you're going to do this or you're out of a job, what are you going to do? Does that make you want to negotiate, or does that, you're just like, well, screw it. Screw you. I'm out of here.
1: That makes you go into the negotiation with an attitude, because you're going in with a bad attitude because you feel like you got a threat over your head, or whether either take it or leave it. That's basically what he said. Take it or leave it, or you want to blow up your damn country.
0: They damn sure have that choice to make. He's giving them an opportunity, Eagle. You are the one who time and time again said he should have ended this a long time. He should have already eradicated the country. That's what
1: I'm trying to say. He should have already eradicated.
0: Giving an opportunity to negotiate. I mean, sometimes I wish you could sit down in the Situation Room and just tell the president how to run the country, Eagle.
1: No, I don't want to hear that. Apparently, somebody does need to tell him how to run the country, because he damn sure doesn't know how to do it. All I got to do is look at that gas sign when I'm driving down the freeway.
0: Thanks for calling. You crossed the line, Eagle. Good golly, like I said, you got to have some sense here. It's not the end of the world. You're getting a paycheck at the end of the week, and it ain't no lower. Okay, I'm putting more in my gas tank in my automobile. I don't have a diesel. It's regular gas, but it's not the end of the world. All right, Pappy, bail me out.
2: Steve, I saw a clip where somebody approached this older man. It was a leftist. He's like, so you're a Trump supporter, right? Yes, I am. So you support the war? Yes, I do. What about these high gas prices? You still support Trump with these high gas prices? You know what his answer was? I lost a grandson in this war. And you want to talk to me about high gas prices? Steve, the amount of people that suffered in World War II or confrontations that we had at some point need to sacrifice a little bit in support of this country. If you're not willing to do that, or if you don't know how to do that, I don't know. Do you, man? That's all I can say. One other thing, Steve, is that one reason that you got two different governments, so to speak, in Iran. You got the IRGC, and then you got their, I guess you can call them the civilian side of it, right?
0: Mm-hmm.
2: Those are the ones that are trying to save the country, not the IRGC, right? So the reason they don't come on TV and get their faces plastered all over Iranian TV, hey, we're talking with Trump, I'm in negotiation with Trump, is because they will get dead. The IRGC will hunt them down and kill them. Man. I also heard something funny the other day. We're on stolen land, the old stolen land, right, from the Indians. This lefty was like, we're on stolen land. So the dude responded with, you mean the Indians weren't in favor of open borders? Steve, that was a classic, man. I thought, man, what a comeback. That was a comeback for the ages there, brother. Listen, man, as long as the tattoo parlors are open, the liquor stores are open, everybody's going to the movie theaters, it ain't that bad. Right?
0: Correct.
2: When people don't have the money to go get a tattoo or don't have the money to go buy that bottle of gin, don't have their money to feed the Hollywood elites, then maybe we can start really thinking about what situation are we in here. But that's not happening. We'll see if it happens. Knock on wood, right? Helium-3, Steve, remember how we've been talking about this for years?
0: The moon.
2: The problem was the wait to getting the moon dove back here to process and extract the helium-3. What did they say? 1 ton of helium-3 would power the planet for like a couple years. The planet would power our country for like several decades, like several tons of this. I mean, you're talking about centuries, right? So the problem was weight. Getting it off the moon, having the power and the ability to get a rocket off the moon to be able to carry that weight. Steve, what if I was to tell you that they were going to do that process on the moon instead of here on Earth? Which would reduce that weight by 90%, maybe even more. Things that make you go, hmm.
0: Right.
2: Another thing about what's going on over there near the Red Sea, these taking these islands and whatnot, Steve, ever since World War II, the Navy has always maintained open sea lanes. And I hate to say it, but we're not going to stop. We're going to end up having to get involved if Saudis don't. I think you're going to start seeing other countries, like Trump said, they need to step up, and I think they're going to have to, and I think they realize that. I think in the future, in the real near future, you're going to see these other countries start to step up to the plate. Rather than like France just kneeling down as Germany crossed the border, right?
0: Mm-hmm.
2: America's so bad, Steve. We're the big, bad, evil people, but we conquered the world in World War II. Steve, you got a government in Japan. Germany has their own government. We gave it all back to them, Steve. We literally shed blood on all these continents, buried our men and women, and gave all their land back to them after it was over with. But we're the big, bad, big Satan, right? And Israel's little Satan. Ah, brother, that's all I'm going to say right now. I don't want to go into a big rant. I'll just leave it at that. And that very first statement I meant, Steve, here you got family members that have lost loved ones in this war. You talk about sacrifice. It's a sacrifice of sacrifices, brother. And this man is still in support of what the president is doing, still supporting his country. Kind of says it all. Yeah, I appreciate you taking the call, brother. Watch your six.
0: Be careful out there. There's some crazies out there. They share the roads with us.
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0: from freight waves this past day. Old Dominion Freight Lines pulling its next rate increase forward again. Now, the latest sign that less-than-truckload carriers aren't waiting for soft freight conditions to catch up with them. The carrier's 4.9% general rate increase takes effect October 5, applied across various tariff codes, the same size hike as last year, but being implemented about a month earlier. Old Dominion's Vice President of Pricing Services said the timing reflects continued investment in network strength and efficiency needed to meet the commitments that they make to their customers, to continue meeting our customers' expectations and supporting the commitments we make to them. We must invest in network strength. Old Dominion not alone in moving up the calendar. ArcBest implemented a 5.9% GRI June the 22nd, about 6 weeks ahead of their usual one-year cadence. Saia moved even faster, a 7.1% increase on July 6th, 120 basis points higher, 3 months earlier than the year before. All three carriers are leaning into pricing power, while the manufacturing PMI holds in expansion territory for an eighth straight month. 54.6 in August, new orders at 53.7, even as carriers manage rising real estate, equipment, and wage costs. End of the line, shippers negotiating LTL contracts into the fourth quarter are working against a market where three of the sector's largest carriers all felt comfortable raising prices ahead of schedule. Yeah, a sign that LTL pricing still has room to run before demand softens enough to slow it down. Kind of an upward trajectory there. Santa Claus, top of the morning, Steve, 46 at this hour in Quebec, Canada. Going to spend a couple of days here. We were able to book a hotel overlooking Niagara Falls for the weekend. Yeah, we might even drop into New York for a few days. All right, yeah, enjoy. Santa Claus out. Thanks for checking in. 844-844-3388. I see where I was going to pick up on Vic there. We're so close to the news break. Let's just take it through the top of the hour. Speaking of, north of the border, President Trump announcing that he's found another way to fight back against Canada in the current trade war when he announced the U.S. is working on a massive deal with respect to the purchase of potash from Belarus. Yeah, the pricing would be for substantially less than we're currently paying to Canada. That would be very good news for the farmers and ranchers. Canada provides about 80% of America's potash imports. It's about $5.2 billion, according to the Washington Times. Canadian fertilizer companies, yeah, felt the heat immediately as Mosaic Company experienced a 5% drop in their stock price. Other companies did indeed see smaller declines. Belarus was long the target of U.S. sanctions, but Trump lifted sanctions on two companies after several political prisoners were freed. Although at one point over the summer, Trump expressed optimism that trade talks with Canada would produce a positive result after they broke down. He put 50% tariffs on multiple Canadian products, as we know. Canada firing back with tariffs on U.S. products, leading Trump to add more tariffs on select Canadian products. Now, he's framed his showdown with Canada as an attempt to rectify past abuses. Canada's been ripping off the United States of America for years. He said that back in August. Their ridiculously high tariffs on farmers and farm products has made life impossible for these great American patriots and has long created a $60 billion deficit between our two countries. Now, he called that imbalance not sustainable. It's not going to continue anymore. News, a service of industrial injection, fuel injectors, fuel pumps, turbochargers, complete diesel engine kits for the heavy-duty world. If it burns diesel, we can help keep it working.
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9: DOJ is arguing in a court filing that President Trump does have the authority to restrict major news organizations from accessing certain areas of the White House, citing national security concerns. The Trump administration contends that access to the White House is a privilege rather than a constitutional right, despite First Amendment protections for the press. Government lawyers say the president may limit reporters' access to restricted spaces, including the Oval Office, if officials believe their reporting poses a threat to national security. The filing specifically alleges that CNN, MS Now, and Politico engaged in reporting practices that raised national security concerns, justifying the restrictions. The president's telling the United Nations he has a big decision to make on Iran. More on that story from Mark Mayfield.
10: Addressing the UN General Assembly, Trump posed the question, will a deal be made or do I annihilate the Islamic Republic?
11: I call on all nations to join us in enforcing the complete economic isolation of Iran.
10: Iran's delegation was in attendance as Trump delivered his remarks. Trump says he believes a deal with Iran will come after the U.S. midterm elections. I'm Mark Mayfield.
9: A developing nor'easter is expected to bring severe weather to parts of the Ohio Valley and Mid-Atlantic. The main threat is expected to be gusty winds and rain through Wednesday. The coastal flood risk will increase as the week moves on and will impact a corridor spanning from North Carolina's Outer Banks to New England. Dolly Parton's nephew has been fired from his longtime role of protecting the country legend's properties. TMZ says a termination notice was sent last week to Brian Seaver, Parton's former head of security, informing him that he and his security companies were immediately dismissed from every Dolly property. Replacement guards were sent to her main home in Nashville, where her museum, downtown residence, and warehouse were also taken over by the new security team. Seaver was the family member Dolly selected to publicly announce her death. I'm Tammy Trujillo.
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12: Cloudy to mostly cloudy skies to kick off this Wednesday here around the Denver metro area. Temperatures mid to upper 50s. Showers, a couple of thunderstorms becoming possible late Wednesday into Wednesday night, especially into Thursday. Heaviest rain likely be staying off to our east and south. We'll be looking at temperatures today near 80, lows upper 50s, low 70s Thursday, a little cooler, lows near 50, mid and upper 70s, mostly dry Friday. It'll be a beautiful first fall weekend across the region. Highs for ourselves, low to mid 80s. I'm meteorologist Mark Huer.
13: Current temperature,
14: 60 degrees.
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7: 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KNUS.
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0: Another hour. Here we go. Let's see. Got an email. Dennis checking in here, who says, as a veteran, I served from the mid-80s to the mid-2000s in the Army. When I'm hearing people complain about gas prices and how things are going in Iran, yeah, we're all supposed to be outraged about 9/11, but but not about what Iran has done over the past 50 years, which is probably far worse. Yeah, believe or don't believe the nuclear stuff. I personally say it's about time. Yeah, someone held these people accountable for everything they've done over the years. Yeah, I'm more than happy to pay more for fuel and gas. Yeah, with President Trump doing things the way he is, saving American lives in comparison to how they were done in the past. Lastly, I say this. If Iran is able to cause this kind of trouble still, after the beating they've taken, just imagine what they could do if left unchecked. All right, hope my thoughts make sense. All right, thank you much. I promise we get to Vic. Yeah, here's we get another hour underway. What's going on, Vic?
1: Well, I was kind of listening to Eagle and other people. First off, Iran doesn't believe they're going to be annihilated despite everything Trump says. And the reason is pretty simple. If you think energy prices are high now, if we would annihilate Iran's ability to produce what fuel they are producing, and it is getting out to other sources, just imagine what would happen if we destroyed their ability to even produce more oil. It wouldn't be a pleasant situation, but the big thing is that they have used that the threat of cutting off the oil to the rest of the world for, well, I guess you'd say for 50 years now, and I have to go back to President Carter's time, and there was something that was passed that was called the Energy Security Act, and in that they had the Synthetic Fuels Corporation. And that passed, though, I guess right there about 1980, about the time that Reagan took over. And they had a lot of good projects in that, and some are still being, well, like the shale oil thing. But it was, they were using a lot of that money to come up with. It was a boondoggle, I guess I would just say. And it never really reached what it was committed to. But the idea was that they would do a lot of research and have alternate fuels. And I think when Klondike Mike, I think he was talking about the ethanol. But it wasn't only the ethanol, and we've discussed that ad nauseum. But really what happened was that's like when you go to the service station now and you get, you get a 5-gallon can of gasoline that you're going to use in the lawnmowers and stuff. Well, those little engines like that, they don't have the ability to filter out the water that comes with ethanol, and alcohol has been attracting water forever, clear back into the 1800s. When they used alcohol lamps, you know, after a while they get cloudy, and there were a whole bunch of patents on that way back when. So that's how far we can go back on that. But the other thing is, in today's world, a lot of these carburetors and stuff on these small engines, they use plastic rather than brass, and that doesn't work too well with ethanol. And in addition to that, they decided back in the early 70s they would quit using tetraethyl lead in the gasoline, and they went to those aromatic hydrocarbons. And those aromatic hydrocarbons, they don't do very well either on plastic, and they can cause a lot of problems on that. And the other problem is, when they took that tetraethyl lead out of it, you didn't get that kind of like a powdered coating around the valves, and oddly enough, they will, when the engine gets hot enough, you'll have like micro wells in the around the valves. So if you're trying to restore an old car, you have to either change out the valves, or I guess they're still putting lead in avgas. I don't know of what the car restorers do now, but there's so much stuff that went on with all of that. But the point was that President Carter was on the right track on that. It's like, let's just make sure that we get the energy independence, and we had pretty much begin to achieve that. And as I've mentioned many times, we have a lot of energy sources just in this country. And for whatever reason, after Trump's first administration, the environmentalists or whatever they wanted to call themselves, they decided it'd be a good thing to shut down, you know, like the Keystone Pipeline. And they made all kinds of accusations about that. And yes, that tar sands oil is heavy. It's abrasive, and you have to have a certain type of pipeline and a certain type of refinery. And I think the Marathon refinery over at Illinois, I think it was one of them that could handle that. And then I don't know how many refineries they had down there at New Orleans, but I know that the refineries that could process the, the Venezuelan oil whenever they had the Citgo gasoline chain here, they could refine that Venezuelan oil. So we had a couple of refineries that could process that that really heavy crude, I guess I'll say, just call it that. So we had plenty of opportunities, and then the leases, I never did understand that. I guess Biden just canceled those leases that were on federal grounds. And I didn't think they could, you know, once they made the lease, I don't know if he found some sort of a loophole, but that's what put crude oil up over $90 a barrel. And once it went to $90 a barrel, that gave Putin enough money to start the Ukraine war and finance the Ukraine war. And that just, everything's just kind of piled up since then. And you were mentioning about that, if they quit exporting diesel fuel because we have more than enough, well, that goes back to the fact that they're making money on the diesel fuel they're exporting. And that if they have to give up that income, then it will affect the refinery profit. So basically that's about all that boiled down to. But that whole Synthetic Fuel Corporation, they just kind of spent money on everything, and then somewhere along the line during the Reagan administration, it was killed off because crude oil dropped down to, I think, like $12 a barrel. Mm-hmm. I forget what it was. And so they said, well, we don't need that anymore. And like I said, that was pretty painful for me because I had the Illinois base, basically all the Illinois base and oil drillers as customers and as clients. And so that kind of hit me kind of hard, besides, you know, other people that were actively trading crude oil. So once that dropped down like that, now whether that was something that the that the oil producing companies did to knock the Synthetic Fuel Corporation out of business or not. But the main thing is about that is that was the first, I guess you'd say, government agency that they had ever actually totally shut down. So if their object was to shut it down, that's why. And the reason I mentioned that was whenever they got, remember when one of the products of

0: process and not generate so much of the CO2 and everything. I haven't really followed up too much on that, but it's odd that China or Peking is still going on and using some of that, well, I guess it would be, what, 50, 60-year-old research by now. But Iran, as long as these oil-producing countries feel like that they have the world or the United States over a barrel, we're going to continue to have those problems.
1: Mm-hmm.
0: So, you know, that we need to, we can't just shoot our way out of this, so to speak. So we're going to have those problems. And I think I sent you a thing there where the FBI investigated that USS Cole bombing there at Aden, there in Yemen, that they told him to put into the port to refuel. And I'm not sure, but I think that commander, that basically destroyer, I don't know if he had got court-martialed or cut his career short or what, but they were blaming him, and he was upset because they said it, they had attempted that on an earlier destroyer. So he was upset that they told him it was okay to go in there and refuel, and that's where the 17 sailors got killed.
1: Yep.
0: A bunch of other
1: and I think
0: people,
1: that was a contributing factor, I believe, to some of the powers that be kind of advising the president. We don't, Yemen, these Iranian-backed Houthi rebels, they've been at this for years and years. And yes, how many American lives have they taken? And yes, the USS Cole, that's where they were hit all those years ago. Yeah, by the Houthi rebels. Eskimo Mom.
2: Hi, Steve. Thank you for taking my call. And what I wanted to chime in with what Eagle was saying earlier about what not wanting to vote. Well, something he needs to think about. Well, he says he has a right with all of his taxes, mm-hmm. paying his taxes. Well, take guess what? If you don't do your research and you don't vote, you may find out that hey. Your local community just has a school district income tax or increase the property tax and just go on down the list. Or there may be a referendum on the ballot. There may be maybe something else going on that you get to vote on. And in the state of Ohio, you can still vote on election day, and you can still do undervote, which basically if you don't like a candidate, don't like an issue, you can just skip that.
1: Mm-hmm.
2: And it takes a little extra to get that ballot fed in because they want that machine will want to make sure that you wanted to undervote. So you could still undervote. You could still not vote for any of the candidates on the ballot. You could still vote for the referendums and the tax issues.
1: Very good. I forgot all about that. Yeah, there's certain times when I go in. Obviously, there's always when you've got those unopposed. Yeah, you got the one candidate. I don't bother to spend the time filling out the box when there's only one person there, you know?
2: Yep. That happens in a lot of our communities, especially some of the more conservative I know in my home county, during the primaries, we had a whole problem with a lot of our local races unopposed.
1: Mm-hmm.
2: And so we're gonna, and right now it's the time to do your research and figure out where the candidates stand, what you're going to be voting on, and then you go from there. But Eagle, you have a right to skip voting in the midterms, but please don't whine and complain when you get your paycheck and all of a sudden you realize, hey, I'm paying more in taxes, or hey, I want to park my truck in town and I can't do it anymore.
1: All distinct possibilities. There are actually a handful of states that will be voting on road taxes. Georgia is one. I know that. Several. I think we had that from Landline this past day. Yeah, we'll get to other industry headlines coming up here. All right, Brain Dead wants to talk some sports. Sergeant MacGyver first, though. What's going on?
3: Yes, sir, Steve. My goodness, so many smarter people than me on this program. But

0: I do need to give my 2 cents worth, if you'll allow me. I'd like to try to halfway sound intelligent, nowhere near as intelligent as Vic, but I'll give it a shot. I want to address the State of the Union. I want to caution everybody that let's don't get caught up in the groupthink. Let's mind our resources. Please check that crap you see on social media. I'm sorry, but I have to plug at a station. Newsmax is just an excellent source for the truth. But I'd like to go back, if I could, real quickly to history. And we're talking about, I'm trying to correlate a little bit of history with what's going on today. The president, Lyndon Baines Johnson, he didn't care about the Civil Rights Act, and yet one of his advisors said, "Mr. President, you got 18% of voters that are black. You might want to pay some attention to that," mm-hmm. and convinced him to get behind that. Moving forward to Jimmy Carter, as Vic had mentioned, the Carter administration had a lot of things going on for solar and alternative fuels, and they were doing a great job. But when Reagan went in, they did get cut. But that was part of the pain. We had to get to balance budgets. I was in the Army standing in a formation that we held to let us know that our retirement had gotten cut. And the Army's response was quite brilliant. The Army elected or forced companies all the way down to the company level, because, you know, you've got squad, platoon, company, battalion, brigade, division, and Army going up the chain. So the Army made companies appoint voting officers and voting non-commissioned officers in every company. And they got people out to not just register to vote, to vote. So fast forward from there to the Gore, George W. Bush election. And as pointed out in Ted Cruz's book, the absentee ballots in the military swayed the election to George W. Bush. It's documented. The Supreme Court put a stop to it because the more they kept recounting, the more the Democrats tried to cheat. But moving forward from there, President Obama did an excellent job of dithering and not accomplishing anything. But I will give the man credit. He brought out the black vote. And I love it when different blocks of voters come out, because I get frustrated at truck drivers for failing to get out and vote. As the Army learned, we were spread across the nation, but when they got everybody to vote, they became a powerful force. Well, doggone it, the trucking industry is an extremely powerful working force. There's just not enough of us that vote. And when we get people signed up and they vote, don't just sit around the lunch counter at the truck stop and talk crap. Be like Eagle. Get informed or get involved. And Eagle, I'd love to meet you and buy you lunch, buy you a beer, drink, or whatever. And I'm not going to bash you, but I will advise you, please, take your strong voice that you have, that you can speak to minorities, that they're not going to listen to me. Please make that an informed voice. Please check your sources. So you have to be careful about the misinformation so you don't get caught up in the group think. Now, on to President Trump, and Steve, you cut me off if you need to, bear with me, but we learned from the first Trump administration that he was a braggart. He was a blowhard. Mm-hmm. And unfortunately, his habit from business carried over into politics. So any great American president is the cheerleader in chief for the USA. And Trump is that great cheerleader. However, Trump tends to blow or puff up things that he shouldn't, thus the Iranian, what he's going to do to them, what he can do to them. He puffs it up. He should not do that. Yes, Trump makes mistakes. I voted for him 3 times. I will continue to support him. But rolling into what Eskimo Mom says, Eagle, please, please Pay attention to the local elections. Pay attention to where you make a difference. Please be that strong voice for the minorities that people like me can't reach, but make it an informed voice to help all of us, because you're a conservative, Eagle, and you can't fool me to believe you're not. You're a strong conservative, and I would love to meet you. And, Steve, I hope I hadn't ran on too much, but basically the bottom line is, you know, truckers need to vote, not strike. People need to stand with Trump through the good and the bad. Pappy made an excellent point. There's no worse loss than an individual life on a war. One life is too many. I was in the Army in the early 80s fighting off the Iranian-backed terrorists from groups like the Red Army faction. Been there, done that. I know the cost. This had to occur. The Iranian war had to occur. It's just unfortunate the timing. And these dark, evil forces that will do anything to make Trump look like a failure, it's just ridiculous. A barrel of oil getting at $100, and I just paid $8.11 a gallon for diesel in California after my discount. Come on.
1: Yep, yep. Outrageous. California, wow, $8.11. Sergeant MacGyver, always good to hear from you. 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
3: President Trump says U.S. officials met with an Iranian delegation at the United Nations in New York. Their meeting came the same day that Trump told world leaders gathered at the General Assembly that he has a big decision to make on Iran. He posed the question, will a deal be made, or does he annihilate the Islamic Republic? Secretary of State Marco Rubio is now also President Trump's national security advisor. He's the first person to hold both roles simultaneously since Henry Kissinger. Rubio previously served in the role in an acting capacity after the former NSA, Mike Waltz, departed in 2025 when he was embroiled in the Signalgate scandal. Hurricane Paulo is still a dangerous Category 5 storm as it sits off the coast of southwestern Mexico. The National Hurricane Center says the system is currently located about 355 miles south-southeast of Manzanillo. It's packing winds of up to 165 miles an hour. Paulo won't make landfall near the U.S. I'm Tammy Trujillo.
2: Denver weather.
4: Cloudy to mostly cloudy skies to kick off this Wednesday here around the Denver metro area. Temperatures mid to upper 50s. Showers, a couple of thunderstorms becoming possible late Wednesday into Wednesday night, especially into Thursday. Heaviest rain likely be staying off to our east and south. We'll be looking at temperatures today near 80, lows upper 50s. Low 70s Thursday, a little cooler, lows near 50. Mid and upper 70s, mostly dry Friday. It'll be a beautiful first fall weekend across the region. Highs for ourselves, low to mid 80s. I'm meteorologist Mark Huer.
5: Current temperature
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1: Okay, we're back. Hope Day coming our way. Well, it wasn't all gloom and doom at the UN gathering this past day. Pretty astounding when Denmark's prime minister took to the podium, heaping praise on President Trump for his permanent security deal over Greenland. You know, the deal the experts said could never happen. She says, quote, "Mr. President, you've been very clear. You don't want adversaries to come too close. I fully agree with this deal. With this deal, they cannot get any control or significant influence in Greenland." And she confirmed this lasts forever and said 47's deal is good for all parties involved, including NATO. So there you go. In other words, strengthening common security, boosting deterrence, showing our adversaries who we are, doing it together. Of course, the president had already announced U.S. military bases will immediately be increasing at no cost to the taxpayers. All right, let me get to, all right, Brain Dead, thanks for hanging in there. What's happening? All right, let me double click. Take two, there we go.
13: Yeah, it would be nice if you pushed the right button again, Steve.
1: Yes, sir.
13: Hey, real quick, before we get started with the whole sports stuff, I had a few of my family members Monday talk to me about the whole trucker strike.
1: Yeah.
13: And it's really sad how it's making the rounds on social media and people are believing it. It's like I said to them, you're going to believe something on social media versus actually doing your research. I mean, if you were to go on Facebook or TikTok and you saw a post that said Donald Trump come out as gay, would you believe it? No. They're like, no. Okay, then. I mean, when you think about it, you have 3 million truck drivers in this country, correct?
1: That's the number I've heard for many years.
13: All right, give or take. I know there's some people that are that's to be spot on, but give or take is about 3 million truck drivers, and a majority of those are company drivers. So if you're a company driver, why would you shut down when you're not paying no expenses, no fuel, no insurance, no taxes, no nothing? Why would you shut down?
1: They wouldn't.
13: Exactly my point.
1: Mm-hmm.
13: It kind of just, at that point, it just kind of clicked. I said, now you'll get the owner operators, they'll shut down. Yes, they do have a dog in this fight, but generally you're not going to see nothing. And they were panicking and worried because of the groceries and the gas prices. And speaking of this, Heatwave, has Heatwave called in tonight?
1: He did. I think he was our first call, as a matter of fact.
13: Oh, okay. Well, I didn't catch you guys. Too busy doing something. But anyway, he brought up a valid point. He said, if you notice fuel prices at these little mom and pop fuel stops are cheaper than the chains, and it got me to thinking for a second. I said, yeah, you're right. Because in Forest City, there's a little mom and pop gas truck stop that opened up here over the summer. Yeah, over the summer. Their fuel price is $6.09. You go 6 miles down the road to the Loves, they're $6.30. What does that tell you? Why are the little mom and pop, little fuel stop, truck stops cheaper than all these big chains? Did you ever think about that?
1: Someone called in thereafter mentioning the fact that a lot of the big chains offer, I think it was the two-time world champion Bull Hauler, where they offer like their discounts, all the, I guess for many of the companies out there, you get, you know, they're typically 30, 40 cents off when you've got your Loves card or and those sort of things, which kind of makes it equal to or maybe less than what they would otherwise pay.
13: I don't know. I don't buy my fuel. Maybe Grump or somebody else could figure that out for me. But anyway, let's get shifting gears here, so to speak, and get into sports stuff. Sean Langdon won the top fuel at the U.S. 131 Nationals that was held on Monday, delayed. Jordan Vandegrift won the funny car. Tony Coughlin Jr. won pro stock, and Josh Hall won the pro stock motorcycle. Now, let's rewind back to Saturday night at Bristol. Now, you know the big topic of this whole week so far has been the fight, right?
1: Absolutely.
13: Well, Ryan Blaney went on Denny Hamlin's podcast, and he said that the accident was 50-50. In true gentlemanly fashion, yeah, you lift and let him come down. But Ryan Blaney was blocking, and it was the wrong place, the wrong time, the wrong thing to do. He admitted all this.
1: Mm-hmm.
13: And it was even funnier that Steve O'Donnell went on Kevin Harvick's podcast and said they're not going to be giving any penalties out here. It's going to be one of those after race incidents. And I kind of agree with that in a way, but in a way it's like at some point you got to keep the drivers under control. You know what I'm saying? You just can't let them go out here and run wild. But there was also something that was pointed out that I didn't catch. You remember the Earnhardt incident with Terry Labonte and Rusty Wallace bouncing the water bottle off of Earnhardt's nose? Remember all that from 99?
1: You're going way back. Yeah, way back when.
13: Well, you know, you've had a few pool openings since then. But anyway, Ty Gibbs did the same thing at Hocevar, too. But it didn't hit Hocevar. It hit a reporter and a cameraman. Instead, and from what I've read, NASCAR's maybe looking at some penalties there. We'll all know come later on today whether or not penalties do get released. So Jeremy Bullins is leaving RFK Racing. He is Brad Keselowski's crew chief, and they've been together for a long time, even back in the Penske days. They go way back, so that's kind of a shock, even with, 7 races left in the season. So I figured that would have been something for the off season. But Sam Mayer Jr. is leaving Haas Factory Team's O'Reilly's cars, and is going to Junior Motorsports. Now, I did a little digging and a little research because I got bored. Now, remember, this season is the first time we've gone back to the whole non-elimination style chase format, remember?
1: Correct, yes.
13: So I kind of went back and looked. I said, well, what would have happened if we are under the chase system? Just for giggles, right? So Logano would be out front of Larson and Christopher Bell. Hamlin would be fifth with 81 points back. But it would be funny that Chase Elliott, Shane Van Gisbergen, Chris Buescher, and Suarez would already be all sent home. But now, let me go even one step further, and this is where the chase comes in, all right? I know you are one of the old traditionalists that say we need to get rid of the chase, right?
1: Yes, sir.
13: If we were under the old point system, Hamlin would be 332 points ahead of Ty Gibbs and Tyler Reddick. Now, that kind of a deficit is going to be kind of hard to make up unless you're running really strong and really hot.
1: So he would be, in other words, he'd be on track probably to take the championship this season.
13: He could probably go to the Bahamas and chase the girls on the beach with a few martinis. You get where I'm going.
1: Gotcha.
13: But anyway, hey, can you believe it? Baseball wraps up this upcoming weekend.
1: It's all about October. Who's going to be in, right?
13: Well, you know, it's kind of weird. And when you look at it from last season to this season, the AL series in American League, the series is crazy. Tampa Bay, the Cleveland Guardians, the White Sox, and the Texas Rangers that really stunk up the show last year are actually going to be in the playoffs this year. Crazy world, isn't it?
1: Yes, it is.
13: But then on the NL side, the Diamondbacks are going to be in, and they really don't do good traditionally. It's kind of a weird – this has been a really weird baseball season. So – but one other thing real quick, too, and I'm going to get rolling back to Memphis. George Steinbrenner is selling off part of the Yankees. I don't know if you heard about that or not, but I know some of our baseball friends would be kind of shocked about this.
1: Yeah.
13: Apollo Sports Group already owns, I think, like 2 or 3%. Steinbrenner is selling off another 16%. Now, he's still going to have the controlling interest, the other 60%. But the total team's value is worth $12 billion, with a B, $12 billion. So why are you selling off of these little sections to investment firms when you have this much wealth built into your team?
1: Mm-hmm.
13: I don't get it, Steve. But Steve, you have a good one. Friday part two coming on.
1: All right. Safe travels out there. Thanks for checking in. All right, Grump. Check it in. We'll get his 2 cents in, too.
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0: Friday, hump day coming our way. Morning, Grump.
1: Good morning. Had a little excitement there, did you? Eagle got a little, I guess he got a little hot under the collar there about a couple of things, but let me break something down right now. I'm paying a lot of money in fuel.
0: Yes.
1: And that's a fact. But when you look at it, I'm getting 82 cents a mile back from my fuel surcharge. All right. That's what I'm getting back from this company that, you know, for who we all for that's added onto my settlement is 82 cents a mile. For the loaded miles that we have. My truck gets about 7.5 mile per gallon. That's about what I'm averaging right now. And I just paid, well, if you look at the amount of money that I'm getting on that 82 cents a mile, that's about $6.15 is pretty much what I'm getting for what my truck averages every 7 miles, every 7.5 miles, I'm getting $6.15. I paid $5.96 a gallon for my fuel. So I come out every 7 miles, I come out 19 cents to the good. That's 19 cents that I'm getting more in profits that I'm going to pay tax on.
0: Mm-hmm.
1: So, you know, It's stinging a lot of people. It's stinging a lot of people that don't get fuel surcharges. It's stinging, you know, a lot of the blowhards that are wanting to shut these trucks off and all do all this stuff. It's the ones that are too stupid, number one, to negotiate a fuel surcharge. It's also the ones that are too damn dumb to realize that shutting their trucks off ain't going to do, damn it. It's not going to do anything. Nobody cares if you shut your truck off. Go park it in a damn field somewhere, stand out in front, wave your banner, whatever. Nobody cares. Do it. I mean, there, you know, you just can't talk to idiots like that. But, you know, when you look at the food prices and stuff, you know, everything's up 8%. But that doesn't equate to the real dollar inflation that everybody's complaining about. And 8% is in targeted areas. It's not just everything in the food market is up that much. You got beef, you got, you know, a lot of the produce and stuff like that. Yeah, it's up 8%. But it's the optics that people are pushing, like everybody's going to starve to death here real soon. It's not going to happen. I mean, it's not going to happen. So people pick and choose what they can afford better, you know, during times like this. I mean, that's just the way it is. Now, yeah, I agree with Eagle. I wish Trump would shut up. I wish he would stop his rhetoric. You know, when he says, we'll have to decide whether we're going to annihilate Iran or what we're going to do with them. That's complete idiotic talk right there. I mean, he's a blowhard. He loves to, make everything bigger than what it is. But there's a lot that went into this. All right. We've talked about Midnight Hammer, and I'm not happy with this war. I thought it could have waited, a little bit. I thought that they could have gathered more information. They could have fought to get the IAEA back in there to see exactly what was going on. But there were some troubled sites there, you know, and after Midnight Hammer, Steve, you know, of course, that was in June and in July. Of course, after Midnight Hammer, the Iranians, they welcomed back the IAEA. They come out of their hiding places and stuff like that, and they went and they did their testing to make sure that there wasn't any uranium leaks anywhere around where they had the 60% enrichment. All right, they couldn't find anything. But there was a lot of sites that the IAEA had put on their list to check that the Iranians just flat refused to let them check. We later hit them. You know, we hit them again, and, you know, 7 months, 8 months, 9 months later, whenever it was, or last February, we hit them again on that on a lot of those sites. The one site we pretty much left alone is Pickaxe Mountain. And I don't know why, we've left that alone. We left the Karg Island, we left it alone pretty much. But when you look at this, if we had not have hit Iran during that time, while they had 60% in Richmond. I was fully in agreement with that. I thought that was the smartest damn move that we could have made, was a joint task between Israel and the United States in hitting Iran for Midnight Hammer. It, you know, Trump come out and said, hey, we set their nuclear capabilities back 10 years. And then nine months later, he said, maybe we didn't. Maybe, that, you know, they're within 30 days of building a bomb. I don't know if they were or not. You know, the IAEA wasn't allowed to look at some of these sites that may have had centrifuges. They don't know exactly where some of, you know, a lot of this was. I know they had some leakage in other areas there that did show up on the satellites that had nuclear, kind of nuclear uranium, kind of nuclear material that had been leaked, that was present. So, but when they asked to check it, no, you can't check it. Now, look what was happening right here. When they hit 60% enrichment, you had the whole Middle East was getting nervous. Everybody in the damn Middle East was getting nervous. From UAE, Saudi Arabia, Egypt, all these countries, Morocco, because they know that it didn't take much of a bomb or a missile to get to their shores, to get to any of them's big cities or anything like that. So a lot of this Midnight Hammer stuff was actually agged on by the Middle Eastern countries. And they had made the comment, and several of them did, that they also were going to seek tactical nuclear weapons, by, you know, trying to purchase them if we did not do something about Iran, because Iran was would have probably used them, and or they would have passed them along to the, mm-hmm. these two, you know, to somebody that would have used them. So this was another one of these little things that we looked at, and we said, well, hell, this could be an arms race in the Middle East. You know, do we really want every Arab nation, every Muslim community to have a nuclear weapon? No, we don't. That would have been quite a frightening thing to have to put up with if we would have stepped back and said, let the arms race begin. Maybe if everybody here had a nuclear weapon, it would tone Iran down. It would not have toned Iran down. You know, when you got a group such as the Ayatollah and the, you know, that's got to be called the supreme leader, they don't even want to listen to the president or anybody else. He wants to be the voice out there that influences the IRGC into doing all the crazy crap that they're doing. That's exactly what they got, is this nut that's running the country with about 750,000 nuts that are lined up, you know, want to do harm to the great Satans. All right, so, you know, this is where we're at right now. And, excuse me, but, you know, what happens in all this? You know, what happens? Where do we go from here? You know, I listen to Eagle, and I can, you know, I can feel for Eagle. I understand what he's talking about. But, you know, buddy, if your company was hurting, you would not be on the road right now. And what they're doing primarily when they're telling you to fuel 50 gallons here and go down the road here 300-400 miles and fuel 50 gallons there, that's not about your fueling. That's about the tax that's on the fueling. That's what the states that are taxing the hell out of their stuff is. They're trying to get under that. But they're still going to have to pay fuel taxes on every state that you go in. So they might as well just put a little spot here, there, whatever. You know, if you want to do it, that's fine. But it's not going to change anything. I mean, right now we're looking at every damn thing under the sun, you know, and stuff. And it, like I said, it burns me up. I see a lot of this right now, what's going on, you know, and how Trump's rhetoric is kind of getting off the rails a little bit. He likes to tell people how in charge he is. All right. And I've been somebody that's always thought that Trump has surrounded himself by people that really don't want to listen to anything else but yes, sir. And that's kind of what we're looking at. I know Hegseth has fired a ton of damn military generals and people like that had any kind of an opposition to anything at all that was going on. Now, right or wrong, who knows what's going on? You know, we didn't have the IAEA in there with their eyes on the ground, mm-hmm. and with their testing equipment to figure out whether Pickaxe Mountain or anybody else or any more of them places had any kind of nuclear fusile material in there, anything, any kind of enriched uranium that could have been went from 60% to 93% to build.
0: And on that, my understanding was Pickaxe Mountain is so deeply, heavily fortified that do we even have the capabilities to have an impact on it? Well, we've got to get a news break. We'll be right back. News, a service of industrial.
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10: President Trump says U.S. officials met with an Iranian delegation at the United Nations in New York. Their meeting came the same day that Trump told world leaders gathered at the General Assembly he has a big decision to make on Iran. He posed the question, will a deal be made or does he annihilate the Islamic Republic? Chinese President Xi Jinping is set to start his first visit to Washington, D.C. in 10 years today. Chris Caraggio has details.
11: President Trump is scheduled to meet with Xi at the White House during his visit. The two leaders are expected to discuss trade and AI during their second face-to-face meeting this year. Trump and Xi last met with each other in May in Beijing. Xi's visit will also include a state dinner that will reportedly be attended by tech leaders including Jeff Bezos, Elon Musk, Tim Cook, and Sam Altman. I'm Chris Caraggio.
10: Secretary of State Marco Rubio is now also President Trump's national security advisor. Mark Mayfield has that story.
12: He's the first person to hold both roles simultaneously since Henry Kissinger. MS Now first reported the development. Rubio previously served in the role in an acting capacity, and for the former NSA, Mike Waltz departed in 2025 when he was embroiled in the Signalgate scandal. I'm Mark Mayfield.
10: A group of hackers is claiming to have breached the FBI. The group known as Shiny Hunters says it's stolen data on a large number of FBI employees. The agency said in a statement it's aware of the claims and is investigating. Reuters reports that Shiny Hunters says it targeted the agency in response to a recent FBI announcement regarding the group's methods. Hurricane Polo is still a dangerous Category 5 storm as it sits off the coast of southwestern Mexico. The National Hurricane Center says the system's currently located about 355 miles south-southeast of Manzanillo. It's packing winds of up to 165 miles an hour, but Polo won't make landfall near the U.S. I'm Tammy Trujillo.
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7: Cloudy to mostly cloudy skies to kick off this Wednesday here around the Denver metro area. Temperatures mid to upper 50s. Showers, a couple of thunderstorms becoming possible late Wednesday into Wednesday night, especially into Thursday. Heaviest rain likely be staying off to our east and south. We'll be looking at temperatures today near 80, lows upper 50s. Low 70s Thursday, a little cooler, lows near 50. Mid and upper 70s, mostly dry Friday. It'll be a beautiful first fall weekend across the region. Highs for ourselves, low to mid 80s. I'm meteorologist Mark Huer.
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19: Last weekend was a big weekend of polling, while sending the season out on a horsepower high. I'm Greg Hunter, and this is the NTPA Overnight Report from the NTPA headquarters in Marion, Ohio. Saturday evening, all eyes were on Urbana, Ohio for the 39th annual Mitas All-Star Pull-Off. With rain in the forecast, the pull was fast and furious. All 14 Grand National classes hit the track to wrap up the 2026 season before many headed to Harvest, and it was fun. Starting out with the Pro Stock 4.1s, Tom Glatz put 5 feet on the rest of the field to take the win with Running Red Hot. In second was Stephen Long in Plow Tractor 4.1, while Kevin Lindstrom finished in third with his tractor he calls Hyper Harvester. The semis found Pat Coon piloted by Pete Miller taking the win. In second was Joseph Barber with General Stupidity. And rounding out the podium was Chris Schrader with Crazy KW. On to the Superstock Diesel 4x4 trucks. Shane Kellogg really had the Ohio track figured out as he put 18 feet on the rest of the field. Blake DeBrew took Flammable into the second spot, while Craig Dickey and Cummins Killer 3 held on to third. Moving on to the four-wheel drives. After a post on social media earlier in the day of Taylor Corsa warming up Taylor made, it was foreshadowing what would happen later, as she picked up the win ahead of Jim Holman in the foreplay, while Tommy Corsa took American Made into the third spot. The Super Farms were burning diesel and turning that white smoke to black before tugging the sled. Lee Butts went 350 with Press On, which was good enough for the win. Stan Warda and Hammer and Hank took the second spot, while Russ Freeze and Deer Tracks finished in third. The Pro Stocks was a tight class, with the top three all within 7 feet. Cyrus Wilkie picked up the win with Blackjack, followed by Hayden Arnold in Anger Management in second, and Danny Schmucker in Rampage finishing in the third spot. The lightweight Super Stocks are always a fun class. Saturday was a good day for Cody Cheezik with Considered Armed and Dangerous, followed by Team Tractor Armed and Dangerous Excessive Force with Terry Blackburn in the seat. Rounding out the podium was Marcus Weddleson aboard Gunpowder and Lead. The drive from Texas was worth it for Steve Blagrave in the Superstock Diesel class as he picked up a big win. Bone Twister with Travis Schlabach took second, while Edson Lane took Redline Fever into third. Now we move on to the light mods, which are exactly like the mods in Unlimited Mods, but only running two engines. Chase Richardson took tag team to the top spot, while Chase Smith and Outclass took second, and Les Corporal piloted Corporal Punishment into third. The mods, which most of the time have three or four engines, saw Corey Kielmeyer and Black Iron Legend put a huge number on the board. 410. Yes, 410 feet. Doug Theobald took second with Full Blown Wicked, and Brian Diekman took the Turbine Machine into third with the AP1 Judge Next Generation. Finally, on to the Unlimited Mods. David Richardson went to the top spot with Foursome. Doug Theobald went to second with Full Blown Wicked, while Joe Ader took Skag into third just a few weeks after his appearance at the NHRA race in Indianapolis. Just because the Grand National schedule has ended doesn't mean polling has ended for 2026. This weekend, Region 2 pollers are headed to Michigan for three hooks. Friday, Super Farms, two-wheel drives, minis, and mods make their way to Centerville, Michigan. Saturday, the Super Farms make their way to Morley, Michigan, where they'll be joined by light limited super stocks, four-wheel drive trucks, and Pro Stock Diesel 4x4 trucks. Sunday, the Super Farms rejoin the two-wheel drives and mods in Hillsdale, Michigan to wrap up polling for September. The polls on Friday and Sunday are streaming live at fullpoll.live. This has been the NTPA Overnight Report. I'm Greg Hunter. Remember, pull hard.

0: There we go. Officially hump day as we cross over the midnight hour on the West Coast. All right, joining us a tad late. Good morning, Bill. 45 here in Beaver Dam, Wisconsin, on the Pizza Shuttle Express. I just heard you and Vic on the conversation about the USS Cole. My best friend Mark was on the naval ship that had to rescue and recover the sailors from the Cole, as a matter of fact. All right, good to have you with us there, Bill. Little on the cool side there, 45, huh? No doubt, fall is in the air. You got the hoodie or the sweatshirt on tonight. That's all right. We left off there. Pickaxe Mountain. Have you heard that? Is that so deeply entrenched? Do we even have the capabilities to get anything if there's nuclear material buried in there?
1: We got the capabilities of sealing it up. You know, the air vents in which they know exactly where they all are. And, you know, and the roads leading into it and, you know, pretty much stopping all traffic going in there. Yeah, we could set that back for a very long time. But we're never going to reach what's down there.
0: Okay.
1: You know, some of it they figure is 200 feet in the ground. You know, I mean, it would take, you know, one bomb after the other one just to keep hitting the same spot to get anywhere close to that. But the other thing was something that the Israelis are quite good at is the worms that they can put in computer systems, you know, and it's like, the way they had the meltdown of the centrifuges, you know, it was done through computers. I mean, they found a way into the computer systems that sped up the, centrifuges so much that they just started burning up. But, a lot of that happened, you know, before when they purchased these and they got them from China, they got them from Russia, they got them from other places on these bearings and things that they have to have on these centrifuges that they can spin so fast that they can enrich that uranium. You know, they got to be computer controlled. There's just no getting around it. And the Israelis, they found that vulnerability in that and they attacked it. But, you know, Steve, when you look at Pickaxe Mountain, I mean, it's there's a reason why they did not want anybody around it. And, you know, what's down there, I have no idea. You know, Trump could be right. They could be, you know, something in there that, you know, they could get a weapon together within no time. But where are they going to launch it at? We've taken away all the launch capabilities for any kind of intercontinental ballistic stuff that they may have had. I mean, they may have hit, a couple of, European nations or something, but, you know, it's still hard to understand exactly what they would have done, you know, or how far they could have reached out. And even if they would have, you know, how would the retaliation have been? I mean, they understand they're not completely freaking stupid. If it would have came from them on their own and they would have sent something up, we would have had no choice but to respond with tactical nuclear weapons. That is written into, you know, the nuclear codes pretty much is that you do not allow this to happen. There is something, you know, once that toothpaste gets out of the tube, it's not going back in. And we have enough capabilities in the European theater and other places and, you know, that's just right off the coast, you know, there. I mean, hell, when you look at all the ballistic missiles that are on, you know, or all the submarines and everything that has, you know, loaded down with warheads. I mean, you know, look at Russia. You know, if we was to have to hit Russia, we could hit, you know, 200 cities in just in one launch, basically, with all the warheads that would split off on these missiles, as they entered their airspace. So there's a lot of problems here and they're not stupid. Like I said, they understand that, but whether it sinks in, I don't know. You know, these damn Ayatollahs and people like that, that is just crazy. I mean, they're just absolutely fanatical about their beliefs and how we are the great Satan that, you know, hell, they probably wouldn't care. You know, they would sacrifice their entire, population there if they could just do damage to one of our cities. So that's the mindset of these fools. And, you know, like I said, I don't know what they had, but I wish that they would have tried to get the UAE back or the IAEA back in there to do some more investigations and stuff like that on some of these sites. And that was coming UN-wide. I mean, everybody was pushing to get them back in there, but the Iranians are just, nope, not happening. You know, you bombed us, now we're pissed, and, you know, we're kicking everybody out, and we're going to increase our capabilities and do this and do that. And that just put the whole region on edge again. You know, whether Pickaxe Mountain could roll something out in 30 days, nobody knew. You know, I mean, it's, if they had the intelligence, we would know it now. I mean, they would be spitting it out now and saying, you know, yes, that was confirmed that it would happen. There wouldn't have been a possibility. You know, they could have had a nuclear weapon in 30 days. They would have said, yes, they do. And they would have prepared for that. But, you know, when we look at this, right now, you know, I listen to Eagle talking about the voting. He's, you know, he don't want to vote. Actually, you don't have a bitch in the fight about, who becomes president or who becomes, you know, senators or whatever if you're not voting in the midterms. And I'm not busting his chops about it, but you know, you're looking at the process. Now, what would happen if the Democrats take over? You know, first of all, that new Green Deal would be back in, you know, be back in play just like it was during Biden's days. Mm-hmm. It took Trump, you know, a hard damn lick to get rid of all the EPA regulations that was choking off the oil production here in the United States. It would go right back to that. And our fuel prices was not a hell of a lot different then under Biden than they are now, to be honest with you. I mean, hell, they jumped up over $4 a gallon and stayed there for a good while. But, you know, I think it's just misplaced anger. He's not seeing the big picture. He's kind of pissed off about it. But don't worry about your boss, brother. I mean, you know, if he's sending you all over places to get fuel here, yonder, and everywhere, there's a reason behind it, and it's probably because of the lower taxes. It's not because he's not getting a fuel surcharge. If they weren't getting a fuel surcharge, they'd be folded up like a tent, right?

settlements in those areas there. And they occupy it. The military's there, pretty thick. And, you got to look at it like this. That land used to be, ran by the Jordanians. In 1967, during the Six-Day War, Israel captured that land. They took it away from the Jordanians, which that was kind of an area where, King Hussein, the father of, the present king, he hated Palestinians. I mean, this man, he killed, thousands and thousands of them. But this was kind of a homeland that they pushed them to. So they had really no choice except be where they're at. Now, for years, those Palestinians in the West Bank they've worked in Israeli cities. They've, done their thing. But there's not a hell of a lot in the West Bank as far as work, farming, capabilities or anything like that. So most of the people work in factories and things like that. So, and they've been part of it. But right now, it's the tensions and stuff are so damn high that every time, the Israelis and the Palestinians clash, of course, the optics of it is that the Palestinians are getting slaughtered by the Israelis. And now they've done their own share of killing. I mean, they've knifed a bunch of Israelis in those areas and things like that. So it's I'm not saying that his view on it is misplaced. I think they're, over the years, there has been a need for that. The Israelis really did not have to go into that area in certain areas and try to settle those areas that was, heavily populated by Palestinians. And when they were trying to separate everything and create a Palestinian state, I think Bill Clinton talked about it, the Oslo Accords, different things that was pushed into this. They looked at it and they said, well, what would we do? The West Bank's a landlocked area. It's up against the Jordanians. It's in, it's there in Israel. But a lot of the far right wing Israelis, they believe that that is their homeland, that part of that area there is their homeland, and they don't want anybody in it. So this is where a lot of these clashes are coming into play. And I don't know how what's going to happen. I mean, they're going to have to calm down one of these damn days and just get along. I mean, or they're all going to be living in torment the rest of their damn lives. You know what I'm saying? Eventually they're going to have to look at it and say, look, we got to share this land. I mean, that's just the way it is, because, in Israel, there's Jordanians live there. There's Moroccans live there. Hell, there's Egyptians live there. There's everybody under the sun lives in Israel. They work there. I mean, Israel's it's got quite a bit of industrial, stuff there some of the things that they make and everything. And they need to work for us. So they got everybody, even in Gaza Strip. A lot of the, people that lived in Gaza, they would come over and, work in Israel and, inside the factories and stuff and go back. I mean, they just want to live their damn lives and stuff. So I don't know, Steve, some of this has got to come to a head here. It's, hell, they've been fighting forever and ever and ever. I mean, I know since, 1947, it seems like it's, every few years that they rear up about things. And I think they would get along a hell of a lot more if there was a possibility of exterminating Hezbollah, Hamas, and everybody else that's creating this troubled area there. I mean, they have absolutely no desire to live among the Israelis, and the Israelis are not going anywhere. Whether they like the Jewish people, or not, that's irrelevant. That they're going to have to get along eventually. But they've had so many places. Look at the Houthis, how they've just fought their way into Yemen, pretty much and taken over that country right there. And because their force was bigger than the Yemenis. And, this crap is just, it's been going on my entire life, and everything. And I've been around the people, man. I've lived over there, and it's not going to get any better. I mean, it's just the way it is. It's just, first Gulf War, the one thing that I learned out of the first Gulf War was that the people in those regions, I mean, when you get around the Kurds and, who they believe was the oldest society known to man, and everything, they believe that that's where the Garden of Eden was, within old Kurdistan and all this. And people fight for their historical beliefs.

0: whether they're true or not, they don't give a rat's ass. They want to occupy their own lands and everything, and it's absolutely crazy when you step back and you look at some of the beliefs that, you know, well, take the Wahhabis, you know, hell, everybody that was, you know, if you're a terrorist, you're also a Wahhabi, and them people don't give a damn who they kill. I mean, whether it's Muslims or whether it's Israelis or whoever, you know, whoever it is, Americans, they don't care. You know, their view on life is to be one powerful person, you know, one powerful group, and that's just the Wahhabism that they believe in. You know, I don't know, man. You look at all the religious beliefs and everything out here and how it's pushed, you know, down the throats of other people, and, you know, and it's, if you don't believe it, if you don't, you know, look at how, well, take a good look at Iran right now. You know, any time that anybody speaks out against the Ayatollah or that whacked out president who's nothing but a damn IRGC, you know, member, you know, I mean, he's somebody that really believes in it and pushes the IRGC. I mean, if they had any kind of a formable government at all, they could have stopped most of this, but they don't. They go through their fanaticism. And these religious fanatics are what's pushing their crazy beliefs is what's pushing the IRGC to continue with the crap that they're doing. I honestly believe, and this is something somebody can say, no, it's not going to happen, but we're never going to have any kind of a solution in that place. You know, whether we pull out of there today or whatever, there's still going to be a battle going on in there. And the only damn way that I believe that anything is ever going to come to a head in that place is to rid that country over there, rid Iran of the Ayatollah and all of his ilk that is continuing, you know, to kill off any kind of opposition that they have coming up in that country. I mean, a lot of the Persians, they just want to live. You know, they just want to live, you know, where there's iPhones and every damn thing else, just like any other human being. But if they dare say anything out loud, you know, guess what? They're hung or shot or something. Forcing women to wear all that garb and all that crap, you know, when they'd rather be in a mini skirt and something like that. I don't know, man. It's, you know, I don't think it's ever going to come to a head unless there's plenty of boots on the ground in that place. And I'm not, you know, I'd hate to see it, Steve, but that it would take boots on the ground to kick their ass and just go ahead and rid that country of that and support the people that wants to stand up for their government and have open elections and do it right. And, you know, until that happens, this is what we got, brother.
1: The status quo. Yeah, and the boots on the ground thing would undoubtedly be very, very ugly. Yeah, many, many lives we'd be talking, right? Well, what day is it? It ain't the greatest day of the week.
2: I don't know what day it is anymore. I can't figure it out. How's it going?
1: Hey, what's been happening, Captain Ron?
2: Then having all these crazy start times, a lot of times I gotta be in at 5 o'clock and, you know, I get up at 4 and by the time I get out of the house, the show's going off the air, you know?
1: Yeah.
2: And getting these, sometimes I have to start at 1 o'clock, sometimes I have to start at 5 o'clock. It just depends on how they're pouring the cement that day. But things are going pretty good.
1: Mm-hmm.
2: I'm still glad I'm getting over 36 miles to a gallon in my car these days.
1: Right.
2: It ain't like those diesel pickups, but yeah, it's been pretty steady. It's under 80 degrees this morning right now. That's a good thing. It's 77. Ain't much difference, is it? The first day of fall?
1: The first full day of fall, yes, that is correct.
2: Yeah, it don't make a difference in Florida, though, I don't think. You know how that goes.
1: Right.
2: But
1: right.
2: These talks of the strike, I saw your post yesterday, and I agree 100%. You know, I've been hearing the same crap for 40 years, you know, let's go on strike. That'll make things better. It ain't never going to happen. I don't know. I don't know what they're thinking, but will the prices of fuel ever go back down once they get you paying $6-7 a gallon after all of this? You know what I mean? After they get everything figured out,
1: right? I don't see us going back to the $2 per gallon. I don't know, maybe, you know, because that's the president says we're going back to two. I don't know, maybe three on gas.
2: I just don't see. I don't see these people when they get you paying $4 for a dozen of eggs and you know all of that. I don't see them going back to where it used to be when they get you paying that much for a while. It's like you're used to it. Let's just keep them paying that.
1: Yeah. So it comes down. You know, it comes down a bit, but yeah, they're going to capitalize and still be making more. Now, I get you there. 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
4: President Trump wants the Ukraine-Russia war to end. He met with Ukrainian President Volodymyr Zelensky at the United Nations General Assembly on Tuesday. The president has blamed the ongoing war for the rise in diesel costs. The average price for diesel has risen past $6.50 for the first time ever. Officials with ICE say the agent who shot a Venezuelan man in Austin, Texas Sunday was not wearing a body camera. Here's Scott Carr.
5: DHS officials told NBC News it's unclear why the agent who shot Wilbur Perez was not wearing a body camera, as he had been issued one. They say another ICE agent at the scene was wearing a camera. Perez has since been transferred to a processing facility in South Texas. Local Democratic Congressman Joaquin Castro says Perez has been in great pain and can't move the left side of his body. Local officials are demanding an investigation. I'm Scott Carr.
4: And a federal judge says Texas must install air conditioning in all prisons. Currently, only about a third of all state-run facilities have cooling. I'm Mark Mayfield.
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6: Cloudy to mostly cloudy skies to kick off this Wednesday here around the Denver metro area. Temperatures mid to upper 50s. Showers, a couple of thunderstorms becoming possible late Wednesday into Wednesday night, especially into Thursday. Heaviest rain likely be staying off to our east and south. We'll be looking at temperatures today near 80, lows upper 50s, low 70s Thursday, a little cooler, lows near 50, mid and upper 70s, mostly dry Friday. It'll be a beautiful first fall week. Again, across the region, highs for ourselves, low to mid-80s. I'm meteorologist Mark Huer.
7: Current temperature,
8: 60 degrees.
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9: 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Well, the answer is don't.
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0: Okay, we're back. All right, welcome back, Captain Ron. Oh, happy hump day, by the way.
1: Yeah. Is that what day it is?
0: Yeah,
1: has hump it been day. Official?
0: No, not yet.
1: Not yet? It sounds like he's got a crazy schedule like mine.
0: He does.
1: But yeah, like I was saying, you know, I don't see how stuff's going to come back down like it was, you know, last year, year before. I just don't see it happening. And, you know, fuel here in Florida's around 6:30, I believe, and the gas is 4:15-ish, something like that. But I just feel like it seems like once they get us paying that's what they're going to keep it at. I don't see it lowering much more because, you know, like you were saying yesterday, buy it on contract for, you know, 6 or 7 months ahead of time or whatever, and they're not going to take that loss on that gas that they already paid a certain amount for.
0: Right.
1: Under contract. Maybe I'm wrong. I just don't see it happening. But yeah, anyway, I'm still out here listening to the app when I can, and I'll check in on Facebook every now and then if I can't make it, and then I'll listen to the podcast, but I'm still out here doing my thing. Trying to make a living.
0: That's it. One day at a time.
1: So you're going on vacation pretty quick, pretty soon, huh?
0: I think the email said 17 days, the countdown clock.
1: Ah. So what, we're going to have, who was that, Horse Feathers that was going to run the show while you're gone?
0: I don't know. Who's it going to be?
1: What are we going to have, best of for that week or whatever it is?
0: I do believe, yeah. I think Ryan's been working on getting those together. Yes, sir.
1: Oh, okay. All right, well, I'm going to hop off of here and let somebody else say something more intelligent than me, and maybe you can find a more intelligent caller out there. Semper Fi, shout out to my Marine Corps brethren, and thank you for taking my call.
0: All right, thanks for checking in. Captain Ron, good to hear from you. Safe travels. All righty. Market updates. What did we see? The Monday update. Starting with Meta, a.k.a. Facebook. Big time rally. Stock up 11%+. The reason is their new artificial intelligence app known as Muse, M-U-S-E, racked up 902,000 downloads in 6 days' time, they say. What does it do? It builds, they say, custom AI helpers that plug into, say, Gmail, your calendar, Instagram. Let's see. It's a handy tool for planning a pumpkin patch weekend. The app gives Meta another revenue stream beyond ads, glasses, and virtual reality. Chipmaker AMD is now worth more than $1 trillion. That makes it the 16th most valuable public company in the world. Like everything else these days, because of artificial intelligence, AMD's data center chips, the ones that power AI, saw sales more than double last quarter. Their shares are up nearly 180% this year as chip demand continues to skyrocket. Greenland, meanwhile, mining and energy stocks. We thought things were up early on. Wow. I mean, you're talking to the moon. Mining and energy stocks tied to Greenland soared after the U.S. and Denmark struck that security deal, which indeed was signed this past day on the sidelines of the New York General Assembly, UN Assembly meeting. Greenland Energy, under the stock GLND up 141%. Greenland Mines, GRML, up 230%. Critical Metals, which trades under CRML, up 38%+. The bet is a closer U.S.-Greenland relationship could lead to more drilling and obviously more mining there. Meanwhile, the big talk here, the diesel prices. Russia is extending their diesel export ban now past September. It started in July after Ukrainian strikes knocked out Russian refineries. The reason this is so significant, and this is the key, Russia was at one point supplying up to 10% of the world's diesel shipped by sea. So obviously 10% means less supply that's going to keep prices high. Big trucks haul everything from food to pumpkins. This could mean possibly, is it going to mean more? Fuel price increases over time. Time will tell. Meanwhile, no bailouts for artificial intelligence. If AI companies get in trouble, do not expect a government bailout, according to the Treasury Secretary, Scott Bessent. Instead, he said the artificial intelligence firms need to be left to clean up their own mess. With no safety net, investors may get a bit pickier about which artificial intelligence projects that they're willing to fund. But he also wants artificial intelligence talks with China before the summit, taking place later this year. This will be a matter of fact later today. This is Wednesday already. Chinese President Xi Jinping will be arriving, and artificial intelligence will be part of the discussions there over the next 3 days while he's in D.C. Companies are getting billions in tariff refunds, and most of them, they say, are keeping the cash. Remember when the court struck down the $166 billion worth of tariffs? Businesses have now received about $135 of that billion back. A new Fed survey found roughly three-quarters of them plan to hold on to the money. The companies apparently are using that cash to pad their earnings or pay off debt and invest. All right, the market update here from our Monday edition. Let me see who we got on board. Not seeing a name there.
2: Hey, Steve.
0: Hey there. Who's this?
2: It's Brian. I don't call often. Just wanted to butt in a little bit with the conversation and stuff about the high fuel prices and where we're at today. I think a lot of people, I don't hear anybody talking about it, and it's kind of crazy. We kind of did this to ourselves. I mean, when you have BP that's pulling the oil out of the ground, they're refining it, they own TA truck stops, they're selling you everything from the fuel they pull out of the ground to the food to the electricity to charge cars. You have like four players that are, there's no competition is what I'm saying. You have four oil companies that are doing it all.
0: Mm-hmm.
2: You don't have any small guys coming in and saying, hey, let's open up some more wells. Let's expand a refinery. They can't get into the market. They're closed out. And it's the same thing with everything anymore. I mean, you look at cell phone companies. You got three cell phone companies, right? They can raise the price to whatever they want. There's no competition with anything anymore because, we allow corporate America to get so big. It just freezes everybody out, and
0: mm-hmm.
2: and they're controlling everything, even the railroads. I mean, thank God, I'm happy for the railroads the way they are right now because it helps us out as owner operators and stuff. But you have four railroads in America controlling everything. Do you think they're going out trying to get new customers and trying to expand their services and stuff, or they could be, they don't care. They're not going to spend money building out the railroads and stuff. They're going to take that money and take care of their shareholders and do what they got to do over there. The money's coming in already. They own the market. They don't care. Mm-hmm. You know, it's funny how everybody talks about trucking. Like, you know, we all broken. Like, you know, with the brokers and the foreign drivers and all that. I get all that. But, you know, as far as competition, this is what it's supposed to look like. You're supposed to have, we have thousands of companies competing against each other, carriers and stuff. And that's how it's supposed to be. And that's why the rates are lower. If you had four companies controlling the whole trucking market, the rates are going to be through the roof. And there's not going to be any opportunity for anybody to get into the market.
0: Right.
2: But I don't hear anybody really talking about that, but there's this, I kind of look at it like there's, we're never going to see $2 a gallon market. I don't want to sound like a Bernie guy or something like that. But we got to break these. We got to break them up. I mean, if you ever want to see $2 a gallon fuel again, we need competition within the market. We can't just keep on letting it go. The big guys keep getting bigger, bigger, bigger, because we're never going to see $2 a gallon again. As long as we don't, if we can't go in and break these companies up into smaller pieces where they're competing against each other, we're never going to see the low prices. Same thing with beef, same thing with farming, everything. Like, you look at everything, we're just letting these companies gobble it up, and there's no small guys. So I just wanted to put a little twist on it, see what you think about it. And
0: gotcha.
2: That's kind of, so.
0: Hey, I appreciate the time to dial us up. Don't be a stranger. It's been a long time since you called there. All right. On the autonomous vehicle side, for all the questions being asked when it comes to autonomous trucking, one thing that hasn't received a whole lot of attention is what happens when they come across, like, the way stations. Anybody thought about that? I guess behind the scenes, it has been discussed. So a word from FreightWaves is PrePass and Kodiak AI have launched a system routing safety inspection records for autonomous trucks directly into state roadside enforcement starting this past day in Texas and Louisiana. According to the report, the system feeds the CVSA enhanced inspection clearances through PrePass's 581 site way stations network around the country, letting state enforcement personnel verify and authorize bypasses for driverless trucks with no one in the cab. Now, Kodiak, that trades on the NASDAQ as KDK, Kodiak, planning to launch full driverless commercial operations on public highways by the end of this year. Apparently, their customer list includes Werner Enterprises, CR England, Rail Transport, Atlas Energy Solutions, Bridgestone, General Dynamics, and IKEA. The next barrier to scaling driverless trucking is not inside the truck. Apparently, it's the infrastructure around it, according to PrePass's chief technology officer. Kodiak's founder said launching driverless service requires building a solution that works in the real world. So the way station infrastructure, one of the less talked about or quieter obstacles to driverless scale, clearing that, well, at least in two states, gives Kodiak a concrete marker to point to as they continue their race toward their full driverless deadline. Again, those states, Texas and Louisiana.
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0: plenty of room for you at 844-844-3388. Rolling into a new day. Now we'll see if we can make it official, maybe in the final hour. We'll be here from Horse Feathers. Eagle, thanks for dialing us back. Hey, let me just say, if I went off a little too harsh on you earlier, I apologize. Thanks for calling back, though.
1: Yeah, I'm not going. I'll focus on that tomorrow. The gas price, but I want to talk about the sports now. See what happens tomorrow with this situation with Trump. But I want to talk about the NFL, Steve. Something that's concerning me about the NFL quarterback position and what's happening in the NFL in just week number two of the season. We've already got like four or five quarterbacks. You had one guy go down the first game of the year, the Seattle Seahawks quarterback. As a matter of fact, he went down on the first play of the year. He got hit in a hip problem, and he hasn't played since then. And then on Sunday, we lose another major quarterback. As I was watching that game, the Dallas and Washington game, quarterback dislocated his elbow for the Washington Commanders. And then last night on Monday Night Football, the New York Giants lost their quarterback to a knee injury. Both of these guys, all three of them might be out for the rest of the season. And you can clearly see a drop-off in performance from the backup quarterback, the second quarterback from the starter. There's a big drop. And as a matter of fact, it's almost you ready to turn the TV off because the quarterback is so bad. And that's exactly what I did last night after the Giants went down when they brought in their backup quarterback, Jameis Winston. This guy here was a complete embarrassment last night. He couldn't even complete a simple pass. So it leads me to say this about the NFL, and I thought I would never say this because I'm as hardcore as it gets when it gets to the NFL. You know, I grew up, I was just a kid back in the 70s and 80s when they had real football where you were allowed to hit a quarterback and just, you know, try to take his head off with the Raiders and the Pittsburgh Steelers, the way they used to play football, real football, not like what they play now, which is tag football. But it leads me to say this now, to the quarterback position now. It's almost, if a quarterback is in the pocket, if he's just standing there trying to throw the ball, I think it should be almost off limits now to go hit a quarterback in the head or legs or anywhere in that area, because these guys are going down. And like I said, it's almost unwatchable when they have to bring in a backup. If the guy takes off running, I can understand a quarterback being hit. If he's trying to run, he's trying to gain yards and position. But if he's back there in a prone position, his legs are exposed, his head is exposed, I think it's getting to the point now where they need to tell the defensive players not to hit these guys, because like I said before, it's becoming unwatchable when your starting quarterback goes down, and because these backups are not getting the job done. And like I said, I turned the damn TV off on Sunday and last night after the starting quarterbacks went down. Like I said, the NFL, they're going to have to do something about this, because this seems to be a major problem now with these quarterbacks going down. I don't know if the players, I know their players are bigger and stronger than they was back in the 70s and 80s, but there's something that's seriously going wrong in the first 2 weeks of the season. And now if your quarterback can last the whole year, you are lucky. You up there in Cincinnati where you at, Joe Burrow, he was out last year. You saw what happened to Cincinnati when you lose your starting quarterback. So like I said, I've seen it happen over the last couple of years now in the NFL with these starters going down. And it's very concerning. What I'm seeing with the product is not very good at all when you're playing a second or a third string quarterback. And like I said, your season is basically over, as much as I hate to say that. Washington's season is over after they lost their quarterback, because he was a good guy, a good quarterback. And you should have seen the way they played on Sunday after he went out. It was embarrassing the way the way the Commanders played. So, like I said, the NFL, you know, they got a good product going, but I think that they're going to have to do something about the quarterback position. And and not allow this quarterback to be hit if he's in the pocket, if he's if his legs are exposed or his head is exposed, because we're seeing way too many quarterbacks go down, and it's only the second week of the year. And I believe, unfortunately, I think it's going to be more quarterbacks going down. And these guys are being paid. The thing, our biggest problem I have with it is that these guys are still being paid money. They still, you got a $30-40 million contract. The money still keep rolling in, even though you're standing on the sideline.
0: Yeah, you're 2 weeks in, and yeah, I think the one, at least one, is definitely looking at a potential season-ending injury.
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10: President Trump is pushing for an end to the Ukraine-Russia war. Met with Ukrainian President Volodymyr Zelensky at the United Nations General Assembly on Tuesday.
11: I think they both want to see the war end, to be honest with you. It's time. A lot of people being killed, and they don't want that, but I think they both want to see the war end.
10: The president has blamed the ongoing war for the rise in diesel costs. Trump said he thinks a solution to the war will be found. The average price for diesel has risen past $6.50 for the first time ever. Zelensky said he hopes the U.S. can help bring an end to the war before winter. The DOJ is arguing in a Tuesday court filing that President Trump has the authority to restrict major news organizations from accessing certain areas of the White House, citing national security concerns. The Trump administration contended that access to the White House is a privilege rather than a constitutional right, despite First Amendment protections for the press. The filing specifically alleges that CNN, MS Now, and Politico engaged in reporting practices that raised national security concerns, justifying the restrictions. The legal arguments were submitted ahead of an emergency hearing today before U.S. District Judge Timothy Kelly, where the three outlets are seeking immediate restoration of their White House access. Officials with ICE say the agent who shot a Venezuelan man in Austin, Texas on Sunday was not wearing a body camera. Here's Scott Carr.
12: DHS officials told NBC News it's unclear why the agent who shot Wilbur Perez was not wearing a body camera, as he had been issued one. They say another ICE agent at the scene was wearing a camera. Perez has since been transferred to a processing facility in South Texas. Local Democratic Congressman Joaquin Castro says Perez has been in great pain and can't move the left side of his body. Reports say Perez was working for DoorDash when he was shot. Local officials are demanding an investigation. I'm Scott Carr.
10: And a federal judge is ordering the state of Texas to install air conditioning in all prisons. Currently, only about a third of all state-run facilities have cooling. I'm Mark Mayfield.
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13: Sunny to mostly cloudy skies to kick off this Wednesday here around the Denver metro area. Temperatures mid to upper 50s. Showers, a couple of thunderstorms becoming possible late Wednesday into Wednesday night, especially into Thursday. Heaviest rain likely be staying off to our east and south. We'll be looking at temperatures today near 80, lows upper 50s, low 70s Thursday, a little cooler, lows near 50, mid and upper 70s, mostly dry Friday. It'll be a beautiful first fall weekend across the region. Highs for ourselves, low to mid 80s. I'm meteorologist Mark Huer.
14: Current temperature,
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17: 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Nearly one-third own more than one motor vehicle. 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
15: By the way, all the major networks covered the president at the UN yesterday. They all had video packages. They all streamed it. They all had it on the air, and they commented on it. It's almost like they lied to you when they said they were going to boycott the coverage of the president because they had been banned from the White House, which, of course, they have not been banned from the White House. But they all grandstanded. They all thumped their chests. They all patted themselves on the back. They all virtue signaled and said, "Then we will not cover the president. We will not participate." And then, you know, within 12 hours, the president is there at the UN. And, of course, it was across all networks. They covered him every minute of it. Well, almost every minute of it. It's funny, those same networks who claim that they need to cover the president however they want, even if it means lying to the American people and wasting everybody's time on things like, well, you know, that President Trump is tearing down NATO and tearing down the world order and making us isolated from the world and angering all of our allies because he's recognizing the same thing that has been recognized for about 100 years by our presidents. They

0: Wednesday morning. It's an easy drive. Traffic is light out here. There are no major problems. And speeds on the high side. Looks good anywhere you're headed. Trying to get to the airport. No trouble on I-70. Penny Boulevard moving well. Quiet on 225 through Aurora. Road to Turnpike. Looks great. Headed up toward Broomfield or Boulder. C-470, no trouble through Highlands Ranch. That's about 15 minutes. I-25 downtown in the tech center, about 10 minutes. With traffic, I'm Susan Phelan.
1: For nearly 3,000 years, Homer's The Iliad has shaped the Western imagination. 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
6: David Beckwith coming up. He's running in Virginia 10. Ryan McKenzie coming up in the next hour, Pennsylvania 7. Listen, if you live in one of those congressional districts where the Republican must win to keep that gavel in the hand of Mike Johnson, and your Republican nominee is not talking about fraud, Medicare fraud, Medicaid fraud, fraud in federal welfare programs, SNAP fraud, fraud in the early Learing centers that have popped up everywhere, fraud in illegal immigrant communities that are defrauding the American taxpayer through all of these giant government programs. You need to go to the campaign office and say, guys, what are you doing? You've got to talk about the fraud. This is a major issue. Make Democrats defend this garbage because it's all happening under their nose and they're benefiting from it, as we saw in Minnesota. You know, people are saying, oh, how is Michelle Tafoya neck and neck and tied in the polls right now with Peggy Flanagan in Minnesota for the Senate race? It's such a blue Democrat state because she's talking about the fraud. That's why. It's an issue that transcends political party. It transcends Donald Trump. It transcends the price of gas. It transcends the Iran war. And you put the Democrats on the defensive. It's a huge issue, and you got to be talking about it. And we are talking about it. And J.D. Vance, the vice president of the United States, who Donald Trump put in charge of his fraud task force, well, it seems like he's doing an event almost every week about more fraud found. Yesterday, he did that in Washington, D.C. This is clip 10. He had Dr. Mehmet Oz with him, who is in charge of the agency that handles all of the accounting and billing for Health and Human Services and the federal programs that help people pay for their medical care, including Obamacare.

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0: All along the Front Range, this is the Jeff and Bill Show, where you hear both sides. Got a great show for you this morning. We're going to be talking with Dan Kaplis a little bit later in the 7 o'clock hour as he brings justice for a family, a mom killed in a terrible truck accident. What happened there? He was able to secure $65 million.
1: That kind of award, you better bring donuts this morning.
0: Yeah, right.
1: Not the cash to do it. And not those regular donuts, the big fancy ones, yes.
0: It was a tragic story, but Dan was able to get justice for this family. It is the largest truck verdict in Colorado state history. Dan Kaplis, as you know, an important aspect of sponsoring the show, is going to join us. And I've known Dan for well over a decade. This is a man of tremendous values, courage, and he's going to make our roads safer here in Colorado as a result of his work. We're going to talk with him in the 7 o'clock hour. We're also going to talk this interesting case of a snowboarder that was in a dispute with Vail, decided to buy the new Vail Pass, and as a result, because of the terms and conditions, forfeited claims during this dispute.
1: Yeah, how many of you have read the terms and conditions? Yeah, I didn't think there were going to be any hands that morning.
0: Yeah, right.
1: So, yeah, that's what he got into. Yeah.
0: We'll get to that in the 6 o'clock hour. Trump's press ban. Oh, no. CNN and MSN Now and all the libs out there crying because they can't harangue press secretary on a daily basis. We'll get to that in the 8 o'clock hour and your thoughts on that. And then Sherry Few, founder and president of U.S. Parents Involved in Education, is going to join us as Chinese dictator Xi Jinping visits the United States for the first time in more than a decade. Gen Z is helping elect openly socialist and communist candidates around the nation. And a new report points to one of these causes, the Chinese Communist Party influencing our U.S. schools. What's going on here? We're going to talk with Sherry in the 9 o'clock hour. Lots to cover today. Most importantly, we want you to be a part of the conversation at 303-696-1971. Text us on the Dan Kaplis Law Text line, 720-819-5115. Billy, we may get new callers today. I sure hope we do.
1: Oh, that'd be nice.
0: Because in
1: what?
0: Two cases,
1: what are we doing?
0: I addressed audiences yesterday, totally different audiences, and
1: right.
0: I asked them to please call in and debate with my co-host, Bill Thorpe.
1: Do I know the subject?
0: I said it makes me happy.
1: Swift?
0: Well, on anything.
1: I do Taylor.
0: On anything. Yeah, right. I addressed high school students yesterday.
1: Oh, hey, all right.
0: I reminded,
1: good morning, little high schoolers.
0: I reminded all of them, because there are probably many on their way to school, that by the fact that they have finished the eighth grade, they are smarter than 95% of our elected officials already.
1: That is true. That is absolutely true.
0: And that they are, it's tough out there. It's tough to make a living. It's tough to buy a house. They need to fight for their freedom and rights against the system, and they need to go get elected. And they're already smarter than most elected officials.
1: He was giving them bad advice. Come get elected. Ruin their lives. That's a bad idea. Hey, high schoolers, if you were listening, Jeff said, go get elected. Don't do that. No. Listen to your Uncle Bill here. Find something that is much more fulfilling, and it doesn't make you wander around and spend the rest of your life going, do you like me? Mark yes or no. Do you like me? Mark yes or no. You remember that in middle school? You don't do that the rest of your life. Choose a different career. I'm just saying. Just a little advice.
0: That is funny. That is good. And then I did the Liberty Ladies last night, which are the folks behind Coloradans for Victor Marks.
1: Yeah, how's
0: and,
1: that?
0: And was on a program with them as well. And they said they like to watch us on YouTube more than listen to us. So I joked, they like seeing me hit you with a chair as opposed to just listening.
1: Yes,
0: as
1: exactly.
0: I hit you with a chair.
1: The visual is so much better. Seeing a person is much more cathartic. I agree.
0: So call in and join the conversation. We'd love to have you. Let's get to the news.
2: Blake Olson, news and comment.
3: Hey, good Wednesday morning, 58, and cloudy in some parts, clear in others. I could see the stars this morning, stars and the sun coming up. 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Our top story, a man is facing charges after allegedly abducting his grandson in Arvada. CBI issued an Amber Alert. You probably received it on Tuesday for an 8-year-old boy after he was taken from an apartment in the 9,000 block of Oberon Road. On Tuesday morning, the pair was found by Englewood police about 10 minutes after the alert was issued. 57-year-old Doyle Stewart was arrested and charges are pending. Denver.
0: Do we know if they use flock cameras to find him?
3: Boy, I don't know.
0: I mean, 10 minutes after the alert, they find him in Englewood. Mm-hmm. You said he was taken from Aurora?
3: I think so, yeah, in Aurora, correct.
0: Yeah, I'm guessing they're flock
3: cameras. Yeah, maybe. I love them. Yeah, I love them as long as it's just license plates, and then yeah. And then you know I'm all for it. And then I hear stories still like 10 minutes later about everything else that they're capable of doing. But yeah,
0: I agree with that. Imagine. Protecting innocent people's privacy, absolutely important, fundamental, yep. Fourth Amendment. But Mark Crowley came in one time and said, since the beginning of policing, certain cops have used their ability to, you know, track down their ex-wives or the,
3: that is,
0: you know,
3: true.
0: who's dating their ex-wives. They'll go,
3: yeah,
0: they just
3: point.
0: Used to go pull it out of a file cabinet.
1: Yeah. I knew a woman, and this was be mid-20s or so, bumped into an officer, you know, running around doing bar stuff and things downtown, and just thought the officer was cute, and he's hanging out, you know, just minding the drunks and making sure nobody gets off the chain out in front of one of the bars. They talk, and they kind of chat for about 30 minutes or so. She goes on her way. Then Wednesday of the following week, a card and flowers, not mailed, but placed on her front porch from said officer. She was freaked out.
0: Yeah.
1: She was like, whoa, hang on here. that freaked
3: absolutely.
1: Her out. Yeah, but that's, you know, that's at least,
3: man.
1: You know, that's years ago. But yeah, it just, I remember that. Did she was so shattered based on that. She's like,
0: she
1: I'm so scared.
0: Be.
1: Yeah, she was so scared.
3: Yes. That's a little creepy.
1: Yeah, just a little.
3: Yeah, early in my career, it's funny you reminded me of that because, you know, you work in a newsroom in a small market. And, you know, there were like, you know, very attractive women in that newsroom. And, you know, I would be sitting in the next office and I would see flowers all the time on their desks.
1: Yeah.
3: Right. Just
1: yeah.
3: What you're talking about. Right. And most of them were from either peace officers or someone in the government. You know,
1: as they, that's funny.
3: As they were covering these stories, I'm like, man. This is wild.
1: Isn't
3: I mean, I can't
1: crazy?
3: Believe it. Yeah, it is. It is crazy. So
0: we get stuff sent to us every once in a while.
1: Oh,
0: mostly
1: yeah.
0: It's complaints.
1: Yeah, mostly it's complaints about me. But I appreciate when they're handwritten.
3: When
1: you take the extra time to put your hatred in pen to paper, I appreciate that more than you know.
3: I have an idea. I'm just imagining, you know, vases or vases on your desks or somewhere in the station for both of you.
1: See, you're not here in the station enough, but we've had to start a flower room. And so we're thinking
3: that's
1: of sunlighting.
3: What I thought.
1: And, yeah, and selling flowers, yeah, to people elsewhere in the neighborhood, yeah.
3: But I we'll can see. We'll smell see that fragrance right now.
1: Well, it's not fragrance. It's, well, I'm just a little gassy today. Sorry.
3: I love it. All right, Dan, speaking of police, Denver police say they found a homemade drug lab while investigating a person's death. Officers were called to the 600 block of Fox Street near 6th Avenue on Tuesday. Person was found dead inside a home, and the suspected drug lab was found at the same location. Police are trying to determine if the death is connected to the lab. Police have arrested 13 suspects as a part of a child sex investigation in Aurora. The investigation began in mid-August and targeted attempts by a adults to arrange sexual activity with minors. The 13 people arrested range in age from 21 to 65 years old and face charges that include internet luring of a child and attempted sexual assault of a child. The police department released photos of the suspects, saying there may be other victims who can identify the people involved. And Arvada man says TV producers did stage the use of a tank, that tank that we saw a couple days ago in a skit linked to a HBO show. Mark Diaz rode in the tank when it was parked near a neighbor's house last week with a sign saying, "Hey, make me move." Diaz has been involved in a long-running dispute with neighbor Chris Hunnell, and they both agreed to have the situation featured on the HBO show Neighbors. Diaz said he thought the whole thing was funny until another neighbor came out of their house with a gun. Police are investigating, and that thing could have escalated. Who knows what could have happened there? Police are investigating and have asked for any video that could shed more light on the confrontation. President Trump is set to welcome Chinese President Xi to the White House today. During his first visit to D.C. in 10 years, Xi and Trump are expected to discuss trade and AI. Xi's visit will also include a state dinner tomorrow that will reportedly be attended by tech leaders, including Jeff Bezos, Elon, Tim Cook, and Sam Altman. Trump told global leaders at the UN General Assembly yesterday that he had a big decision to make on Iran. He posed the question, will a deal be made or do I, once again, annihilate the Islamic Republic? U.S. officials met with an Iranian delegation at the UN in New York on Tuesday. Colorado School of Mines is one of the top 100 universities in the U.S. That's the finding from U.S. News and World Report, which ranked Mines 80th among national universities. School of Mines, the School of Mines was also ranked 37th overall in the list of top public schools in the U.S. Other Colorado schools in the top 200 nationally include CU Boulder at 109, and the University of Denver at 121, and CSU at 169.
0: Mines is a good school. I addressed their Turning Point Club, mm-hmm. So it was the first time I ever spent time on campus, and those kids are wicked smart, they do in one movie. we've all seen the sorority videos out there, the girls with the whole sorority dancing around, those types of things. Mm-hmm. They're on social media. There's one of the Mines girls, and it was just as amazing as you would think it was.
3: Really?
0: Right? Because the girls are so academic, right? Yes. It's not Ole Miss or whatever, those southern fraternities. It was the academic girls from the School of Mines, and it was just as perfect as you could imagine it would be.
3: That's
0: right?
3: Pretty cool.
0: Like, they're not spending their time dancing. They're not spending their time learning a routine. They're in the books, and they're going to make a fortune in their careers, and they deserve to. But it was, the School of Mines is awesome, man.
3: Some great engineers. Absolutely great minds. All the smart people I know went to Mines. And all the smart people I know to this day went to Mines.
0: I know.
3: As a matter of fact, now that I think of it.
0: Hey.
1: Hey.
0: Sorry, CSU.
1: No, the thing is, he's on the show doing our news and comments, and he says the only smart people went to Mines, and Jeff and I, neither of us graduating from Mines.
0: Yeah, neither did Blake.
1: I feel like this is a way to just make fun of us and mock us. I'm not saying I deserve it. I'm just saying publicly it's a little hard at 6:14 in the morning, but okay, we'll just see if your microphone works the rest of the show.
3: Great point.
0: No, he's being brutally honest that listening to the Jeff and Bill show brings your intelligence down a notch.
1: Yes, it does. It does.
0: You were, remember, you were better off. In fact, I was on the way here. It played on my phone. The worst degrees where you would be better off just not getting the degree. Like you actually lost money. One of those is getting a degree in psychology. It's like the worst degree you can get out there. You'll actually lose money. Yeah. And yes, you would be better off if you had never turned on the show to begin with.
1: Yeah, so lesson for all of those high schoolers riding in the car with mom and dad. You're only allowed 15 minutes if it's a day where you have a test or a quiz. Because you can't lose any of that brain power. Just 15 minutes, you got to tell them to change the channel. Yeah, otherwise, it's going to be hurting you. And we can't be held responsible for your bad grades.
3: Hey, Billy, just remember that I went to the Harvard of Pike County.
1: Yes.
3: Troy University.
1: That is fantastic.
3: I mean, there was not a more difficult school in a 20-mile radius in the red dirt of Southeast Alabama than Troy University.
1: Oh, yeah.
0: What is the Troy University mascot?
3: Of course. What would you name
1: it,
3: Troy?
1: It has to be the Trojans.
0: Trojans, that's right.
1: Has to be.
0: And you're a Thunder Wolf, Bill?
1: Oh, no, I was an Indian at first.
3: Yeah!
1: And then it became the Thunder Wolves, and that was stupid.
0: Right.
1: I remember
0: the heck is a Thunder Wolf?
1: Exactly.
3: It's a school that we used to be the Indians.
1: Yeah. It's
3: and
1: really dumb.
3: If you see a Thunder Wolf or a Thunder Eagle or a rain bird or anything, you know they used to be called the Indians.
1: Yeah, it used to be. In fact, one of the things that I still have a lot of pride with is I have a CSU Indians. I've got CSU Pueblo Indians. I've got
3: Awesome.
1: And so I've got it. And here's the thing. Okay, it was a sweatshirt that was made by JanSport, probably at the time the nicest article of clothing in the student store. And I liked it, and I'm like, that thing's going to stand up because the rest of this stuff's crap. It's like, and so I did. I saved my money over the course of the semester and grabbed it, and we still own it. My wife and I still both fit into it. Her much better than I do. It's a little tidy on me. But yeah, we still have it, and I value the fact that it still says Indians because early on in my radio career, one of the most awkward times I spent was having to interview the president of the university and feign excitement over the fact that we were going to be the Thunder Wolves about why we were that was painful.
3: Yes.
1: That was so hard.
3: Yes.
1: Oh my God. It was the dumbest interview in the world. But I learned a lesson early on about sometimes you gotta eat your vegetables. So yeah. Yeah, had to do that in order to keep the radio station on the air. So did that.
0: Mrs. McTexter texting in, don't diss all those sorority girls, those MRS degrees have paid well over the decades.
1: Yeah. That's true.
3: Yeah, we weren't dissing them, were we?
0: No.
3: I
0: think I was celebrating the academic-leaning sororities more.
1: Yes, completely.
3: Oh, I'm right there with you. If there's someone you want to marry and you're a college guy, those would be the sororities to look at.
0: Those are. Marry a smart woman, man.
3: Yeah,
0: I tell you.
3: Absolutely.
0: Those brains.
3: And you can work with Jeff and Billy in the morning. All right. The Broncos continue preparation for the Rams today. That's a great fight song, man, Troy. Rams at the Broncos on Sunday. At CU, Deion has dismissed several players for conduct detrimental to the team. A couple of those, I'm sure, are the ones laughing after they lost the game. So he trying to make a statement.
4: I want to ask you about dismissing players from the team like you just mentioned.
5: Yeah.
4: Is that because of a pattern of behavior or is it one kind of
5: No, it's never one. Those guys could tell you I'm the most loving and giving and forgiving man you could ever meet. But when you start being conduct detrimental to the team, that will set us back in things that you're doing that you don't care about the team, you care about you. I have a problem with that. And a year ago, I didn't put my foot down in it enough. You know, it lingered a little bit now.

0: different names because he's probably going to name names.
1: Right.
0: Could you ask, were any of them starters or did they play significantly on special teams?
1: Exactly.
0: Is that a worthwhile question? Would he honor that, do you think?
1: That is outstanding. That should be the first question.
0: Okay.
1: But it wasn't going to happen because they don't want to be the reporter that makes him mad.
0: I'm
1: not going to say that it's not important right now and we're going to move on.
0: Yeah.
1: But the question should have been, were the players on offense, on defense, or both? Were they special teams players? Like you said, can you give us their names? They're not going to... I get that, but you have to ask the question.
0: Yeah,
1: it was just so ridiculous.
0: That was one of the things that I appreciate about DMAC, Darren McKee, who works in town at another radio station. He's bounced around a couple of places.
1: Right.
0: One of the things that I appreciate the most about him is it seems like sometimes when he's sitting in those professional sports pressers that he is trying to ask the most uncomfortable question possible. And I love him for that.
1: Yes, absolutely.
0: I love him for that. I treasure him of that.
1: Absolutely.
0: Yes.
1: It is a room to answer your question. Every one of them. They're mostly, it just all depends what level and how important they are and whatever. But it is a room of propaganda.
0: Yeah.
1: So you know that for the most part, and I knew it. I mean, you're pushing propaganda. I mean, it's sports after all. They're not going to tell you the truth for the most part. You know, they may hint to the truth, but the question has to be asked. And they already took away like, you know, a couple people, I think, their press passes this season or last season.
0: Oh,
1: and they're so afraid to ask. And just, I agree. DMAC and still does, ask the uncomfortable, just straight pointed question.
0: Yeah.
1: Who were they? Were they on offense? Were they on defense? You know, I mean, if they get mad, they get mad.
0: Yeah.
1: You know, whatever.
0: All the students will know that are connected to the football program because you'll know immediately because they're no longer going to practice. So,
1: within about a week, everyone's going to know. Class either.
0: That's true as well. So it'll be obvious to a lot more students than just that. Yes. That's true.
1: They take all their classes online.
0: That's true.
1: 56 in the Springs, 58 in Denver. Oh yeah, and coming up. Next hour or sometime this morning, I'm gonna show you something in that press conference that was absolutely not necessary. I may have been misunderstood with Billy on Tuesday, but I'm gonna play that. To me, it was just ridiculous. It was you didn't need to do this. It was dumb. Anyway, 56 in the Springs, 58 in Denver. The Jeff and Billy Show continues only on News Talk 710 KNUS in Denver, and now on AM 1460 and FM 101.1, The Answer in Colorado Springs. This is where you hear both sides. 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
2: Denver weather.
3: A pipeline of subtropical moisture continues to work its way up from the south and into the region. So we're going to see a considerable amount of cloudiness and a good chance for occasional shower and thunderstorm activity as the moisture continues to work its way through the region. This is likely going to be the case here at least through the next 3 days. And even into the weekend to some extent, we should still expect for Denver and Colorado Springs some opportunities for scattered showers and thunderstorms. Temperatures will be comfortable, if not a little on the cool side, with 70s and low 80s for Denver and Colorado Springs today. But tomorrow, as the thicker clouds move in, we may only be in the 60s to around the lower 70s and staying there through Friday. Then a little bit of a rebound back to the 70s and lower 80s for the upcoming weekend. Then another Pacific system is going to affect us Monday and Tuesday of next week with a chance for some showers and cooler weather. So a very active pattern. I'm meteorologist Don Day.
0: Jeff, one of the things I appreciate about Colorado is the number of family businesses that are still doing things the right way.
4: I couldn't agree more. And Steam Pro is a perfect example. 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
0: That's becoming rare.
4: It is. Steam Pro isn't some national chain. 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
0: All along the Front Range, this is the Jeff and Bill Show, where you hear both sides. Coming up, we're going to talk injured snowboarder forfeited his claims by buying a new Vail pass, according to justices from the Colorado Supreme Court. 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You'll be sure to thank me. We'll have this story on the terms and conditions of your Vail Resort Pass coming up. 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
1: 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You probably should. 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
3: Good Wednesday morning. Today, the official first full day of fall. Cooler temperatures are expected for us. Now, the highways are getting heavier. We've got a couple of trouble spots. Southbound I-25 past 84th. Crash there quickly cleared out, a little busy. Southbound I-25, 120th into downtown, just under 20 minutes. Out in Aurora, looks like a problem with backups. Northbound 225, crash past 6th Avenue. With traffic, I'm Susan Phelan.
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1: All along the Front Range, this is the Jeff and Bill Show, where you hear both sides. Today is the global See You at the Poll. It's a day of student prayer. Began in 1990 as a grassroots movement. With 10 students praying at their school, decades later, millions pray on their campuses on the fourth Wednesday in September. See You at the Poll is simply a prayer rally where students meet at the school flagpole before school to lift up their friends, families, teachers, schools, and nation to God. See You at the Poll is a student-initiated, student-organized, and student-led event taking place all over the country today. My wife always makes it a point to get our kids to See You at the Poll. It's important. She joins us now to talk about it. Good morning, Miss Hunt, Mrs. Hunt.
2: No, it's
1: for
2: Mrs.
1: joining
2: Jeff.
1: The Jeff and Bill Show.
2: That's right. It's Mrs. Jeff. Yay, Mrs. Jeff is here. Good morning.
3: Good morning.
1: So, taking the kids on your way to see you at the poll. You've done this since you were a kid in high school. Why is it so important for kids to do this in your mind?
3: Yeah, I mean, what I loved about it when I was a student is that it's student organized. It's student-led, and it's an exciting time for kids to show up on campus together and just to boldly profess their faith in a way that is really, you know, tangible. Kids are literally gathered around a flagpole. Usually there's a time of some worship, and then there's a time where one of the students reads scripture from the Bible, and then they literally gather up together, either in one big circle or in smaller circles, hold each other's hands, and pray for their school and for each other. And it's a really, really sweet moment.
1: And what I like about it is it's that charge to students out there, like our kids, to share the gospel with their friends, that they are on a mission field. Even if they're in a Christian school or whatever, there's a responsibility to be a witness for the good news of the gospel of Jesus Christ to their friends and to their classmates. And so pray for them, share the word, be a light in your community, and treat it as a mission field.
3: Yeah, I mean, I think more than ever before, there really is this hunger for truth among the youngest generation, especially when a lot of things are relative or appear to be relative in society today. And so this is a way that students who are people of faith have an opportunity to just demonstrate spiritual truth.
2: Now, I got to ask Mrs. Jeff something here, because I don't know if you're aware of this, but oftentimes teenage kids do not like to call attention to themselves. I'm doing this tongue in cheek. You all have, teenagers. You got four of them. So I understand this. So what I want to know is, what's the conversation like with your kids, encouraging them to go meet other believers at the poll this morning to pray and to share their faith, given the fact that they are making a scene. They are creating somewhat of, I wouldn't say spectacle, but they're doing something that can draw attention to themselves. And you know that is the kiss of death sometimes for middle schoolers and high schoolers. What's the conversation like with your kids, encouraging them to not only embrace their faith, but to be proud of it in these moments?
3: Yeah, that's a good question. You know, I think this is what I love about the Christian worldview and the Christian ethic. I mean, you don't have to go far in the Bible to see verses about being light in darkness, being salt. It's part of the Christian worldview and how we talk to our kids, what it means to be a Christian. It means to be different, to be set apart for God. And that means that oftentimes you look different than your culture does. And we shouldn't be afraid of that. We should embrace it, because it's an opportunity to share the light and the love of Jesus to the world.
1: And what is really cool about our kids is we've been very honest about how Jesus changed particularly my life. Nicole's always been a good kid, but I was on the pathway towards destruction, as the Bible would say. And just frankly being very open about how Jesus changed our lives. And we've watched our kids naturally be very bold about their faith, particularly our daughter. She was talking about yesterday how she was just in a coffee shop talking about Jesus to total strangers. Like, she just has this boldness about her that's just amazing. So we're very proud of our kids for doing that. So if you see kids out there today around a flagpole, go join them. It's a moment. It's like 10 minutes of worship, prayer, a little bit of scripture. But take that moment, particularly young students out there, to get re-encouraged to treat your school as a mission field, that God has put you there for just a time as this to save them, to be a light, to share the gospel. You have a responsibility. And today's a good day to be reminded of that. Many of these kicking off at 7 a.m. this morning. So Nicole's got to run. Thank you for taking time to join us. Love you.
3: Absolutely. Thanks, guys. Talk to you later.
1: All right, let's talk this wild story taking place. Colorado justices at the Supreme Court ruled on Monday that a plaintiff is not entitled to continue his snowboarding injury lawsuit because he purchased another pass in the middle of litigation that released all past legal claims. By a vote of 4-3, the majority concluded that John Litterer's intent in agreeing to purchase terms was irrelevant, given that the language explicitly warned him to, quote, carefully read before signing, unquote. And while Litterer may have lacked the ability to negotiate the terms of the release when obtaining the 2022-2023 Epic Pass after his injury, he had options, wrote Justice Maria Birkencotter in the September 21st opinion. He could have purchased a ski pass that would have allowed him to snowboard at any of Colorado's many other ski resorts that are not owned by Vail Resorts. Instead, he chose to sign the waiver so he could snowboard at Breckenridge again. Justice Richard Gabriel dissented, arguing that the language releasing Vail Summit Resorts for liability in Litterer's existing injuries was buried in a document rife with legalese and was likely imperceptible to ordinary customers. He characterized the majority's ruling as leading to manifest injustice to ski resort patrons in Colorado. The simple transaction should not become a game of gotcha for unsuspecting ski pass purchasers. And that is precisely what the majority condones today. Although today will undoubtedly be a day of celebration for Colorado's ski industry, I believe that it's a sad day for the rights of many thousands of unsuspecting ski pass purchasers who are the lifeblood of that industry. Litterer of Texas was snowboarding at Breckenridge in December of 2020 when he collided with an employee operating a snowmobile. In 2022, Litterer sued the employee Anvil Summit Resorts, alleging negligence and other claims. Summit County District Court resolved the case in the defendant's favor without a trial. He noted that when Litterer bought his Epic Pass in 2020, there was a waiver of liability requiring the customer to assume all risks related to snowboarding. Those specifically included collisions with snowmobiles. Also, after Litterer filed his negligence lawsuit, he bought another Epic Pass in 2022. In which he agreed to release and give up any and all claims and rights that I may now have resulting from anything which has happened up to now. So that's the issue. Collides with a snowboarder or a snowmobiler, is in a pending lawsuit, buys the next level Epic Pass, and it has that line in there. Release and give up any and all claims and rights that I may now have resulting from anything which has happened up to now. How important, Billy, is it to read all those? I mean, we do this on a daily basis. You scroll through these massive terms and conditions. And on one hand, I don't want ski resorts sued for every possible little thing that could happen out there. That's just going to jack up the price of ski passes on the rest of us.
2: Oh, no. Like, that hasn't happened already.
1: Right. Well, like, I see a world where it can get worse.
2: Super affordable as it is. Absolutely. That's the one thing that we've talked about on the show over and over again. How affordable the hobby of skiing has become today. It really is the sport of the masses. Yeah, sure. Okay,
1: so what do you make of this?
2: I think one, the core of it is this. This is what I cannot fathom in my mind, is the person being involved in the lawsuit going back and doing business with the same company again, involving the exact same activity. Just on first blush, if you were involved in any sort of an injury or any sort of an injury claim with an apartment complex, a pool, a restaurant, a shopping mall, you name it, and you continue to frequent that establishment, maybe even buying into their loyalty rewards program, what sort of harm are you going to expect either the judge or the jury to see with your case? Now, we always, and I love the fact that Dan Kaplis is coming up later, that we always kind of poke fun at the lawyers going to extremes on how bad injuries and how bad the claim is or how wrong the company was. It's their job to advocate with their fullest voice possible for their client. And if I am advocating for this client, I am saying he was injured and he's even worried about getting back on the same slopes because of this. This is a serious injury that has impacted him not only personally, physically, but also psychologically. Yes, he still has been able to get back on his snowboard, but he can't go back on these mountains, especially this mountain. The fact he goes back to that mountain, it couldn't have been that rough. It's like seeing the complaint on Yelp of someone saying, "This is the worst breakfast burrito I have ever had, and the service sucks." And then the responder, and the responder says, "We had told us that yesterday, and the day before that, and the day before that, and the day before that. But you're here every day buying the breakfast burrito, so it can't be that bad." That's the thing I can't understand, is how he went through that process. Now, secondarily, the terms and conditions are ridiculous, because you know they're just hiding everything in there to absolve themselves of any sort of a legal liability in any way that they can, and they're too long and onerous and cumbersome for the average person to read. So we just click, and we don't care. That's it. I'm just shocked that he went back to the same organization and purchased another pass, knowing that he was in litigation
1: in a lawsuit,
2: with this group.
1: And the lawyer told him not to. Yeah. Should have told him not to.
2: Should have said not to.
1: Good point.
2: Should have said not to. Do not buy that.
1: Brad from Parker texted, "Really love that we have judges who are cool with corporations using the fine print from Willy Wonka to avoid liability. On the other hand, the guy's a snowboarder, so the fewer we have, the better."
2: Yeah, I know. He shouldn't have returned that everlasting gobstopper. There are issues there. There are rules.
1: I remember a fascinating conversation I was having with about liability law with somebody, and they pointed out, and I don't know these statistics in fine print, but the essence of the story is what matters, is that ski resorts used to, when somebody got injured, like immediately lawyer up.
2: Yeah.
1: Like, whoop,
2: yeah.
1: Terms and conditions. And one of the ski resorts would send somebody that was injured at the ski or skiing at the hospital, they'd send them to the hospital to simply check in and say this phrase, "I'm so sorry this happened to you.
2: Yeah.
1: Is there anything we can do to help?"
2: Yeah.
1: That was it.
2: Okay.
1: And lawsuits dropped by like 90%.
2: Oh, there we go.
1: That's all they wanted, was somebody to just go, "This stinks. I'm so sorry this happened to you. What can we do to help you right now in this situation?"
2: It's that acknowledgement.
1: And just a person showing up to acknowledge it dropped the lawsuits by like 90%.
2: Now, the Jeff and Bill audience may remember the conversation we had recently with that family here in town where they were living next to the canine officer, and the dog got loose on the twin daughter's birthday and shattered the femur of one of the daughters when it attacked the little girl at her birthday party. And the county came in and was like, "Hey, what can we do? We'll take care of this. Now, when you listen to the dad talk, one of the things he's mad about are those promises to make everything okay and to cover bills have evaporated from the county. They are leaving him high and dry and not giving him a dime on this one after coming to him and doing exactly that. "I'm so sorry this happened. What can we do to help?" They have then gone back on that promise. And what was he most mad about? That was what he was most upset with, is they violated that promise to him. So it's a good point.
1: Feel free to join the conversation. We'd love to hear from you. 303-696-1971. Text us on the Dan Kaplis Law text line, 720-819-5115. 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
2: 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This is where you hear both sides. 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
6: 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Self-government asks more of us than dependence ever will. And freedom requires the people willing to govern themselves before asking government to do it.
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1: All along the Front Range, this is the Jeff and Bill Show. We hear both sides. It's hump day, and we need Bill Thorpe's hump day version of You Choose the News.
2: Yes, it's time for the silly stuff. It's America's favorite fake radio news game show. This is You Choose the News. If you're just joining us for the first time, I browse the interwebs for just a moment. I find really dumb stories about us humans and then slap these more ridiculous headlines on top of them so we can waste time this early in the morning, because nobody that has any real responsibility here at the radio station is awake until 7 o'clock, meaning Jeff and I are left completely unsupervised, and they are so lucky this is all we are doing this morning. Now, Blake Olson, as always, joins us from the news department. Fellas, here are today's headlines. Headline number one, give it a shot. Headline number two, artificial craving. Headline number three, headed to camp. And headline number four, focused on wellness. Mr. Hunt, your
1: choice. Let's head to camp, please.
2: Yeah, let's head to camp. We find ourselves in Pass Christian, Mississippi for this one, and specifically at the Woodside Wildlife Rescue, where we meet Paula Woodside, and she is about to start boot camp. Her tiny little furry soldiers, baby raccoons. Now, what Paula has been doing for a number of years is running an injured baby raccoon boot camp. The goal is to help sick or injured animals learn to survive in the South Mississippi wilderness. There's a skill set they would have learned for their mothers, but most of whom died or were separated from their kits by storms, traffic accidents, or other traumatic events. So Woodside, a former U.S. merchant mariner, opened up a rescue in 2019 after she helped rehabilitate baby raccoons aboard her ship. The youngest raccoons do spend time indoors getting bottle fed, and then they are vaccinated against diseases. Then, afterwards, they get to run outside and roam the rescue's rural 20-acre property. It's a mix of meadows, thick forests that are spotted with ponds and a nearby river. How do they learn? Well, Woodside and other volunteers hide worms in the dirt to show them how to dig for food. They break open pine cones and acorns to reveal the seeds inside, and they say it's adorable when the little kids' eyes light up and they go show their buddies, look what I found, and they rush back to make sure nobody steals their stuff. But yes, and they even have a small graduation ceremony when all the kits are ready to go back into the wilderness and thrive. So, yeah, raccoon boot camp.
11: What a wonderful life.
2: I know, isn't that cool? Much better than getting up at 3 o'clock in the morning writing news. All right, speaking of that, Blake Olson, give it a shot, artificial craving or focused on wellness?
11: Artificial craving.
2: Yeah, an artificial craving. Newark, New Jersey is where this comes to us from. As AI technology becomes a greater part of everyday life, you know those AI bots are known for hallucinations, but Snickers is there to help. From hungry humans to hungry AI, Snickers now introducing Hunger AI, a virtual candy bar you can give to your AI bot. It says, you're not you when you're hungry. 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Now it knows that your AI is also not necessarily itself, or at least somebody else. It's the first digital candy bar made specifically for artificial intelligence. You can go and feed it to your AI by going online and going to snickers.com/hunger-AI. Now, if you do feed your AI bot a Snickers, they'll give you a free one just for, that's the incentive. That you can also sign up to get a free bar. And that runs until September 20th, in case you want to do that. So that's the deal.
11: What if they mess up in the computer
2: program? I know.
1: You said September 20th? Like three days ago?
2: No, 30th.
1: Yeah. Oh, 30th.
2: Yeah, 30th.
1: Okay.
2: Yeah, September 30th is when it runs through. So there we go. Now, final one. Give it a shot or focused on wellness?
1: Give it a shot.
2: Yeah, just give it a shot. This one is right here in Denver. Shout out to our friends at Westward that covered this one. Unjected is back. Yes, the returning mixer for those that are unvaccinated. I love the line of the author that says it's another round of mingling, matchmaking, and maybe a little bit of herd immunity. This unvaccinated dating event is scheduled for October, another outing, but they don't know where, because you have to respond with an RSVP to know about the location. Last time it was supposed to be held at Recess Beer Garden until they found out everybody was unvaccinated and didn't actually pay the room fee, so they got kicked out. So we'll see. So if that unvaccinated thing, and they don't even just want, they're not talking just COVID shots. They're talking any pokey shots. So whooping cough, yeah, pertussis, something, and just, you know, no shots. And then you can go and meet your future person. And shout out to Westward, because last time they covered this, best headline ever, shingles mixer. Best headline. they rocked that one. But that's it. That is the end of your choosing news. Back to you,
1: Barry,
2: sir.
1: The Snickers AI has a 16-paragraph terms and conditions.
2: Of course it does. Because he needs to have all your information in.
1: All right. 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
2: And the answer in the Springs.
12: Problems in the drive this morning. There's one highway crash working now, westbound 70 near York. Center lane blocked there. Westbound 70 crowded back to 270. That's at least a 5-minute delay through there. Now 225 getting heavier. Had a problem in that northbound direction up near 6th Avenue. That has cleared. Also had a wreck up north. That has been taken care of. South and I-25, 120th into downtown, just under 25 minutes. With traffic, I'm Susan Fields.
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0: All along the Front Range, this is the Jeff and Bill Show, where you hear both sides. Conversation continues from last hour as an injured snowboarder has forfeited his claims to a lawsuit simply by buying a new Vail Pass. According to the Colorado Supreme Court, what was written in that terms and agreement was that you give up any and all claims and rights that I may now have for anything which has happened up to now. And he was suing over a collision he had with a snowmobiler, an employee of the ski resort.
1: Next time my wife and I fight, I need her to sign one of these. You are now giving up claims to any and all things I have done to offend you in the past once we settle this.
0: Now, you that know they really got that file out. Cabinet.
1: That is the problem.
0: That never goes away.
1: Never. There's no expiration date on any of those files. It sucks.
0: Let's go to the phone lines. Dave Littleton, good morning, Dave. You're on with Jeff and Bill.
1: Morning.
2: Hey, good morning, gentlemen. Bill, it's never going to work. My wife's an attorney. I'm an attorney. And everyone says you guys must have the most logical arguments. And I say, nah, brother, she's still got the 2X chromosomes, man.
1: That's great.
2: No dice. But realistically, let's use this as kind of a microcosm of at least one point that really needs to be made. It's imbalance of power. Because, you know, essentially this is a contract of adhesion, which is unfavored because the Vail people have too much power. You know, because the antitrust did not work against them. There was a lawsuit against them. They didn't really give up, like, one slope. But, I mean, they have Vail, Beaver Creek, Breckenridge, Keystone, Crested Butte. I mean, you wonder why we can't afford to go skiing as regular Coloradans. And, yeah, I know, I just said I'm going to turn to my wife, too, but we're both also public servants. And so, you know, it's stupid expensive. I mean, you know, the problem is, you know, I've done waivers. I've made waivers for people. You have to be very explicit. The more they make them long, the more you can hide stuff. And the question is this what we want as a people? You know, why aren't we using the Sherman Antitrust Act to actually take off, you know, against these oligopolies, monopolies that we have going up everywhere? They don't care about people anymore. Harvard used to teach us about stakeholders, caring about, you know, the people, the employees and stuff like that. No, now all they care about is Gordon Gekko's greed is good. And, you know, until we actually step up to them, you know, and people cross-apply this all the time. I'm not saying small business, because that's a lot of the problem with a lot of the Republicans. They get worried about small business. And, well, you know, I made my thing. Yeah, brother, you did. But these people that amass too much power, that's where we, the people, have to stand up and actually say, no, sir, we're making a call as a people.
0: Yeah, look, I agree with you. I'm as conservative and free market as you can get. Once you start to monopolize the power, you end up with crony capitalism where these guys can throw their weight around in these negotiations, lobbying, contracts, courts, and the other guys can't compete. It's no longer a free market. So I would be open to breaking them up.
1: Yeah, I don't understand. It was sometime in the 90s and where all of a sudden economists started to persuade not only lawmakers but also the public that monopolies actually helped with market efficiency. And if you go back to the deregulation argument inside of radio, that was it. That once we get these larger owners that have reach across the country, they will provide market efficiency, and you will get to hear DJs and exposure to artists that you never heard before. Any of that happen? No. You have a worse product constrained by fewer and fewer operators, and it is a homogenization across the board. Back in the 90s, you had individual radio stations giving away a car as a promotion. Now you get to hit a text number to win $1,000 nationwide. Yay. Yeah.
0: Dave Littleton, great call. Sure, I appreciate it. Thanks so much. We've got Dan Kaplis coming up to talk about his latest case, getting justice for a family that lost their mom in a terrible car truck accident. Not going to want to miss this conversation. This was a record-breaking decision made.
1: And wait till you hear about the circumstances, if you haven't been watching this one, about exactly what happened, and especially involving the vehicle the truck driver was piloting, his experience, and his load. Wait until you hear the story.
0: Now is the news.
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4: Hey, good hump day morning, 58 with some clouds here and there in Denver and up and down the Front Range, but also some clear skies. 56 in the Springs, expecting a high of 75 today. 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Our top story, Chinese President Xi in D.C. today as he kicks off his first visit to the nation's capital in a decade. Xi will meet with President Trump at the White House during his visit, where the two leaders are expected to discuss trade, AI, and rare earth minerals. On Tuesday, Trump spoke before the U.N. General Assembly, where he called on the rest of the world to put economic pressure on Iran. Two U.S. tech leaders will be at the United Nations today, OpenAI CEO Sam Altman and Anthropic CEO Dario Amodei will brief the UN Security Council. The 15-member Security Council is meeting to discuss AI and international security. People in the northeastern part of Aurora are not happy with plans once again to build one of the largest data centers ever proposed in Colorado. Neighbors living near E-470 and East 48th Avenue packed a community meeting in Green Valley Ranch last night to voice their opposition. Some neighbors say even though the area is zoned for industrial use, they'd still like to see a noise and health review completed before a permit is issued. Aurora City Councilwoman Amy Wiles says the council and planning department are arranging a community meeting between the data center company and neighbors. Federal officials say the ICE officer who shot a Venezuelan man in Texas on Sunday was not wearing a body camera. Department of Homeland Security officials told NBC News that the agent who shot 28-year-old Wilbur Perez had been issued a camera but wasn't wearing it. Local officials are demanding an investigation into the shooting. All right, the Broncos continue preparation for the Rams today. Next hour, we'll talk about Mike McDonald and what he knew about Sean Payton and game planning Sean Payton. Very interesting story. Rams at the Broncos on Sunday night. And at CU, Dion has dismissed several players for conduct detrimental to the team. And then right before his opening statement, he brings out the player who was talking smack right before the team ran onto the field before they were destroyed by Northwestern. He was getting hyped and yelling basically the truth, how quiet it was at the temporary stadium the Northwestern plays in until their new stadium is ready. He said it sounded like a library. Here it is. I took out all the cuss words, so it may sound a little different.
5: Bring your own juice! Gotta have it!
6: This place, it sucks!
4: All pumped up. He's basically what would have been the tunnel, so he's right on about to go on the field. So then, right before his presser, Dion brings him up, Ben Finneseth, who said those horrible things. So this is what happened. Or not. And it froze on me.
7: But I have the utmost respect for that school, that team, what they're doing with the program, and some foolishness came out of it, and we want to correct our wrongs and make it a right right now. Come on, big fella. It's one of my favorite guys. He got something to say.
8: Yeah, no, I just want to apologize to, first of all, to you guys, to everyone that's tied in with the university, to everyone at Northwestern, to everyone that supports us, to my teammates, to my coaches. It was childish. It was a stupid thing that I said. It won't happen again, and the way I, the way I handled it was horrible, and I promise you guys that it will not happen again, and it will be much more mature moving forward, so I apologize.
4: Okay, that was a great thing they did, and I get it, but he did not have to do that. And here's why. There's so many things here. But first of all, I don't think he has to apologize for anything. He's essentially, as I said earlier, he's in the tunnel coming out of the locker room. It was open air. The fans are shooting down. And you were about to play a Division I football game and smash heads at the highest level. And whatever is said down there is their space. And I feel, this is my opinion, they can say whatever they want to say. You just don't know anything about it a lot of times because it's in the tunnel and there are hundreds of thousands of fans screaming or 50,000 fans screaming, whatever, wherever you may be. And this is how they get ready to play the most violent game known to mankind right now. One of the most violent games known to mankind. And the fact that he had to go up there and apologize, I'm like, dude, you didn't have to do that. And I mean, the guy was just getting ready to play. Now, he should apologize, and they have, for playing so horribly. They can apologize to CU fans for getting drubbed. But, you know, the thing is, you talk that smack, and then you're going to have to back it up. They didn't back it up. But as I look at it, that is a space for the football team and the players, and you can say whatever you want down there. There are like a million things worse things said in that situation. So Finneseth comes out there. He did a great job, stands up, but I'm like, that was ridiculous. There was no reason to do that. Whoever the administration or whoever decided to do that, you know, make Northwestern happy. Oh my God, he called their stadium a library because it was so quiet. He didn't have to issue an apology, please. All right, we move on. 56 in the Springs, 58 in Denver. The Jeff and Bill Show continues only on News Talk 710 KNUS and now on AM 1460 and FM 101.1 The Answer in Colorado Springs. 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
3: Denver weather.
6: A pipeline of subtropical moisture continues to work its way up from the south and into the region. So we're going to see a considerable amount of cloudiness and a good chance for occasional shower and thunderstorm activity as the moisture continues to work its way through the region. This is likely going to be the case here at least through the next 3 days. And even into the weekend to some extent, we should still expect for Denver and Colorado Springs some opportunities for scattered showers and thunderstorms. Temperatures will be comfortable, if not a little on the cool side, with 70s and low 80s for Denver and Colorado Springs today. But tomorrow, as the thicker clouds move in, we may only be in the 60s to around the lower 70s and staying there through Friday. Then a little bit of a rebound back to the 70s and lower 80s for the upcoming weekend. Then another Pacific system is going to affect us Monday and Tuesday of next week with a chance for some showers and cooler weather. So a very active pattern. I'm meteorologist Don Day.
9: I am Eileen Laubacher, veteran and mom of five. I know balancing a household budget has never been harder. Groceries and utilities cost more, and gas prices are making even the drive to work break the bank. Meanwhile, our taxpayer dollars are being wasted in D.C. They're defunding our hospitals, they won't take care of sick veterans, but they have money for handouts to the corporations that fund their campaigns and a bloated bureaucracy that's putting money in their pockets, not ours. The national debt has grown to over $40 trillion. Lauren Boebert has voted for all of it. Like the rest of them, she's run up the tab for herself and her donors while we're left with just another bill we can't afford. I spent 34 years in the Navy, learning to solve problems and be accountable for results. The type of common sense that we deserve representing us in Washington. I'm Eileen Laubacher, candidate for U.S. Congress, and I approve this message. Because if Colorado families have to work within a budget, Washington should too. Paid for by Eileen for Colorado.
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0: All along the Front Range, this is the Jeff and Bill Show, where you hear both sides. Jury awarding an orphan crash victim $65 million in a wrongful death lawsuit. Fox 31 reporting. Jury awarding $65 million to the legal team on behalf of a 14-year-old who was orphaned in a crash on I-25 in 2022. Well, one of the guys leading this effort to get justice for this family, he helped sponsor the program. We couldn't do it without him. Dan Kaplis with Dan Kaplis Law joins us now to give us the details on this case. Dan, thank you for getting justice for this family, for improving the roadways in Colorado, and for joining us this morning.
1: Yeah, thanks for joining us, man.
2: Hey, Jeff and Bill, appreciate it. That the justice came from the jury, right? And we're eternally grateful for that. And I was part of a team, just one part of a team. But in the end, yeah, I think this is an enormously important verdict, you know, for a statement about the value of a mother, the value of innocent human life. I think the verdict will have the effect of doing a lot to protect people on the roadways, because a $65 million verdict, and the amount was very, very reasonable and measured under the circumstances and more than justified, but a verdict like that, it gets the attention of the industry. And I can point to specific cases and ways it has made everybody safer. So yeah, justice was done here, and we're grateful for it.
0: Dan, give us the details on this case. What happened here?
2: Oh man. Jeff, I think a lot of people may remember it once we start talking about it, but this is a case back in August 8 of 22. You have this amazing mother, Megan Arneson, and she's a single mom. The biological dad's been out of the picture for a long time, and she's got this little wonderful 10-year-old boy, and she takes the day off work, where she's beloved at a daycare, takes a day off work to take the boy to Waterworld. So she and her son go to Waterworld, have a great day, and they're driving home north on I-25, and they're going up toward that bridge that spans I-25 at Meade. And what they don't know is you've got a semi going the same direction. Now, the semi is hauling an enormous excavator on a flatbed. Now, the excavator has its arm up, its boom up, which it should not. The boom should be tucked. Everybody knows that. It's a disaster waiting to happen. So the excavator slams into the bridge, full highway speeds, tears up the underside of the bridge, and then all of a sudden, as the mom swerves, you've got all of these boulders, like meteors, falling out of the sky on top of her car. And one shoots through the front windshield like a cannonball. And I can't get into too much detail, but essentially blows her face off and kills her. So the car is full of her blood and her brain tissue, and her 10-year-old boy, who she has tucked safely in the back seat strapped in, is then yet covered in all of that in the car, but he's not leaving her side. He's trying to save her. So it was a horrific, horrific, traumatizing scene that was born of, you know, the driver pled guilty to vehicular homicide. It was born of recklessness. So that was the case. And then we had to go try it. We had to go try it, and a number of defendants were denying fault and certainly denying the value of the mother to this child over the next 60 years. So we had to go try this case, and thank God a jury. And I've got to tell you guys, and I'm sorry to filibuster, but this jury was so attentive, asked more intelligent questions over the course of a week-long trial, and then deliberated over 2 days. So just thank God at the end of the day, the jury got it right.
0: You know that voice, it's a regular here, as well as on radio across Colorado. That's Dan Kaplis talking about a jury awarding an orphan crash victim $65 million in a wrongful death lawsuit. What was the defense arguing in this case, or the other side? I guess not the defense, but the other side of this going, I mean, why wouldn't they have settled? What were they trying to get out of, I guess?
2: Well, very, very good lawyers and law firms on the other side, and you know, you would have, one, for example, the trucking company arguing it's not their fault, and arguing it was the driver's fault, and then the driver saying, hey, I wasn't properly trained to do this. So you had those kind of arguments going back and forth on dollar value, and this became very intense, you know, during closing arguments on dollar value. You know, they were suggesting, you know, either

0: away. And now when it's time to do the best the law allows, you know, to make up for what you've stolen, what you've taken from this boy, that they want to lowball him? No way. And thank God the jury clearly understood what real wealth is.
1: Now, I got to ask this. This is Dan Kaplis from Dan Kaplis Law. We are talking about a record $65 million jury verdict that he and his team just were awarded thanks to the work of the jury and the hard work of Dan and his team. You may remember the crash back in 2022. It happened at I-25 and Meade. It was an excavator on the back end of an 18-wheeler. The boom is up. If you've seen it on the, if you've seen anything moving around on the highways, you know that is not how it's supposed to be. It hits the top, it hits the bottom of the bridge right there at I-25 in Meade and creates some problems with concrete and chunks falling down. A single mom with her son returning from Waterworld is driving on the highway behind the semi, and a mom is instantly killed when some of the concrete falls through the windshield. Some of you may remember a couple of years ago, we had some high schoolers that were throwing rocks off of bridges and killing a driver. So that's the type of impact this had as this lady was driving down the street, driving down the highway with her child. Now, Dan, how did you get through that figure? Can you walk us through initially the $65 million? But first, I got to ask you, how spittin' mad were you and your team sitting at the desk when the other team makes the argument in closing that this is wealth redistribution? Because at the core of every person that has any ounce of humanity, they want to stand up and say, wait, you don't think this kid would trade every penny to have mom back today? He would forfeit every single penny that you're looking at rewarding him, not rewarding, but awarding him, if mom was only here. That is such an obtuse, almost callous type of an argument to make in closing. One, how'd you just not want to stand up and slap him? Two, how'd you guys come to the $65 million number?
0: What a great question, Billy. And starting with the wealth redistribution, my point to the jury verbatim, and by the way, our lead counsel, a woman named Carrie Jones Doolin, phenomenal lawyer and a great friend, and it was wonderful working with her. But in closing argument, the first thing I said to the jury about that is, you know, first, obviously, the real wealth is having your mother. The only wealth redistribution that went on here is they redistributed his true wealth in life to the graveyard. They redistributed his mother to the graveyard. And then in terms of the number, what a great question, because Colorado law gives juries a lot of guidance because it acknowledges Colorado wrongful death law that the value of innocent human life. So it gives the jurors different factors to consider. And one of those factors to consider are the aggravators. You know, how was this innocent person killed? Because the aggravators increase the harm to the victim. Now, listen, anytime you lose your mother, it's an ultimate tragedy in life. But when your mother has her head essentially blown off in front of you this way through recklessness, that's an aggravator a juror is told to consider. And then, Billy, the law gives jurors other specific advice, like look at the number of years. And in this case, we had a 10-year-old boy who was going to be without his mother for this very, very long time. The law says, look at the nature of the relationship. You cannot get a closer relationship than these two. The mom devoted all of her time to the child, and he was a wonderful young man because of that. So the law provides this framework. The jurors followed the law, applied the facts, and this was a very reasonable number. You know, we had asked for $101 million, 51 years of my mother's remaining life, and then we had explained the logic behind the number, and the jury arrived at 65.
1: That's a good way to do it, and I appreciate you not slapping the, well, you know what I'm talking about, that defense when they get up and they make that statement. Now, I want you to walk the audience through this. And we're talking to Dan Kaplis from Dan Kaplis Law. He just won. He and his team were awarded a $65 million verdict, and it goes to this orphan child who... Mom, single mom, coming home from a trip to Waterworld. She took the day off. They're driving back. A excavator on the back of a semi-truck hits the bridge at I-25 in Meade. Concrete comes loose as mom is following the semi-trailer. That concrete comes through the windshield and kills her instantly. And the son has to watch this and sit in the car and deal with this trauma for the rest of his life. And the insurance company said, nah, no, we don't want to write a check. Now, one of the things you found in this

0: Dan, was one, the inexperience of the truck driver, and that is compounded based on mistakes they made loading the excavator onto the semi-trailer. Now, someone with this driver's inexperience would never realize the mistake that was made by the excavator. Logic would dictate maybe he'd realize something's wrong, but he wouldn't have the experience to troubleshoot what was going on. Can you walk the audience through, one, the experience level of the driver and why he was put in charge of a load that is not only enormous, but put on the truck wrong and he didn't know?
1: Yeah, great question, Billy. And we had argued to the jury that there was enormous fault on both the truck driver and on the trucking company. And in the end, the jury properly concluded that's right. And the trucker got 52% of the fault. And if I remember correctly, the trucking company got 46% of the fault. But here's how both are wildly responsible. In the case of the trucker, and you're right, he had only had his solo, it meaning he could drive alone CDL for a few days and didn't have a lot of experience loading this heavy equipment. But in terms of the driver, you look at this thing on the back of the flatbed and you can see how tall it is. And every driver, when they get their CDL, you know, they're studying about heights and things like that. Critically, the driver ended up pleading guilty to vehicular homicide and admitted recklessness. And one of the pieces of evidence we put in that was key was the driver had told the dispatcher, hey, I'm scared. I don't know what I'm doing. And then in deposition, he had admitted that he knew it was dangerous before he got on the road. So, Wow. So that was the evidence of consciousness on the part of the driver. And then with the company, you know, when I was cross-examining the company owner at trial, you know, he admitted that he knew that if that thing wasn't loaded properly, multiple motorists could die on the roadway. And then we argued that there was more that the owner should have done. And so the jury, again, very diligently followed the evidence to that apportionment.
2: You know, this reminds me, we're talking with Dan Kaplis from Dan Kaplis Law about a record $65 million judgment that came through earlier this week. This reminds me of the work you did on the amusement park, where you were able to discover that there was actual training taking place, if I remember correctly, that there was training taking place to ignore the alarm switches, to bypass the alarm switches. So this isn't just we want to make you pay a big sum of money to penalize you. It's no, there were systems in place to prevent this exact type of accident from happening that were flagrantly ignored by the owner-operator. And as a result, people died here.
1: Well, that's right, Jeff. And you don't see verdicts like that. And go back to the amusement park case where that local jury had awarded $205 million. And there the court found, and this was the evidence that drove the jury to that verdict as well, you know, the court found that they had consciously, you know, set aside safety requirements, you know, in the pursuit of other interests. And so, yeah, that's the sort of thing that drives these verdicts. Because, again, Colorado law instructs jurors to consider the aggravators in determining the amount to allow for the taking of an innocent human life. So in both of those cases, aggravators were a key factor in driving the verdict.
2: Dan Kaplis with Dan Kaplis Law joining us. Dan, what was the jury particularly interested in? You mentioned they had questions. What was that about?
1: Oh, man. They were, just like the jury in the amusement park case, they were interested in everything. You know, they took their job so seriously. And so literally, guys, from beginning to end, we were getting, in both of those cases, you know, multiple really high-level, thoughtful, analytical-type questions. And I'll give you an example of one. You know, in this case, it led to the $65 million verdict. We had our trucking expert, our national trucking standards expert, on the stand. And a juror submitted a question that immediately had me kicking myself and saying, why didn't I think of that? And the juror question to our expert, Adam Grill, was, okay, at the end of the day, who has final stop authority? When a driver feels that a situation, a load is dangerous, as this driver had admitted on the stand when he was crossed by Travis Young, Is it on the driver or is it on the company? And what a great question. And the expert said, no, in that situation, it's on the driver ultimately. Nobody can make a driver transport a load he knows is dangerous. So that's just an example, but we had countless great questions from the jury.
2: Folks, if you need help out there in an injury case, you have to call Dan Kaplis with Dan Kaplis Law. They are taken seriously for this exact reasons and their history. Dan Kaplis is the only lawyer in Colorado history to win 11 straight seven-figure jury verdicts. Do we need to update that? Is that now 12? 12 now?
1: Yeah, but who's counting?
2: Yeah, right. Including the record $205 million jury verdict in the wrongful death case. And he already had the largest truck crash jury verdict. He's now owns that again. 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They accept righteous injury and death cases on a percentage fee basis. 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
0: Yeah, and I got to give Dan Kaplis a shout out because I've had a number of people in my social circle that have taken advantage of Dan's team, and always the representation has been stellar. But the thing that has gone above and beyond that I keep hearing these stories that amaze me each and every time is the level of personal care. I have, like, almost to a T, everybody that has worked with Dan Kaplis Law has a member of the team reaching out to them on the regular, not just to update what's going on with the case, but also to check on them. One of my friends says it was shocking when they picked up the phone. A representative from Dan's team says, yeah, I want to see how you're doing. The first question or the first thing wasn't about, hey, this is an update on what's going on in the case, etc. It was a conversation about how the person that was injured is doing. It's personal, it's professional, it's top shelf. You got to call Dan Kaplis Law if you're in this pinch.
2: Dan, here's a text message in from a trucker, Marcus. I'd love to get your response to this. As a professional truck driver, I appreciate what Dan and his team is doing. Not only do the families he fights for deserve justice and compensation, but our industry needs to be cleaned up. As a truck driver with two decades of experience, no tickets, and a spotless clearinghouse, I appreciate him bringing light to the underqualified and inadequate drivers that people hire. Drivers like myself deserve higher wages for the quality we provide, not just holding the steering wheel. What's your response to Trucker?
1: Yeah,
2: Marcus.
1: Well, first, grateful for that, but he's dead on. And it's like my dad, a 30-year cop on the Chicago Police Force. My dad would love it when the bad cops were taken down, you know, because the good cops want the bad cops off the force. So it's the same kind of thing, and I respect the hell out of that. And to Billy's point, thank you for that, Billy. And that's just the nature that the folks I'm privileged to work with. And John Kellner, you guys know John, obviously, well, the former DA in Arapo. He runs our office, and he instills that in the entire team, and that's the kind of people they are anyway. So thanks, Billy. I really appreciate you saying that, too.
2: Dan Kaplis with Dan Kaplis Law joining us this morning. Dan, thank you for getting justice for this family and this trucker,
0: yes,
2: Marcus.
0: Thank you.
2: Making all of our streets safer out there. Thanks for taking time to join us.
1: Thanks, guys. Appreciate it. Take care.
2: Dan Kaplis with Dan Kaplis Law with another record verdict. It's tough to get good things done in this state. He's finding a way to do so, which I appreciate.
0: Yeah,
2: keeping us all safer out there.
0: Yep, exactly. And if you're at that time where that insurance company is just giving you the runaround and you feel like they're just passing you off and the entire thing is their point is to just not listen to you, put the phone down. Call Dan Kaplis Law. All of a sudden, they're going to take notice, and they're going to start responding to you. And Dan will get it done. That's all you got to do.
2: And like I've said before, if we were a proper state, that guy'd be a U.S. senator by now.
0: All right. I still want him out there fighting for all the other people first. I need
2: him
0: there.
2: You can fight for us in D.C. All right. We'd love to hear your thoughts on this case. Give us a call. 303-696-1971. Text us on the Dan Kaplis Law text line, 720-819-5115. 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
3: Heavy traffic to deal with this morning. Kids headed off to school. Just keep an eye out for them and watch your speeds traveling around the school zones. Had a problem westbound 70 at Brighton Boulevard. That wreck cleared to the shoulder. It's busy on westbound 70 trying to get out past Brighton over to I-25. Delays on 270. Looks like speeds get down to the teens. More traffic out on 225. C-470 on 25. Both directions. Downtown through the tech center about 20 minutes. But traffic, I'm Susan Phelan.
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2: All along the Front Range, this is the Jeff and Bill Show. We hear both sides. Powerful story, talking with Dan Kaplis, as a jury awards $65 million to a legal team on behalf of a 14-year-old who was orphaned. On August 8th, around 6 p.m., Megan Arneson and her then 10-year-old son were traveling northbound on I-25 near Meade when they were involved in a crash involving a tractor-trailer transporting a large excavator that killed Arneson. It broke off a chunk of concrete, went through the windshield, and ended up killing her. It was a five-day trial following 2 days of or followed then by 2 days of deliberation that resulted in this decision. And I do think that this makes us safer. There's always the complaint out there, well, this will just drive up insurance costs out there, and then that will be passed on to consumers. But that's, I think, a limited market view. You have to understand that there's intent in this decision to be punitive. It has to be.
0: Has to be.
2: To send a message to the entire industry, as Trucker Marcus was pointing out, that there has been a need to clean house in the trucking industry. They're taking advantage of our roadways, threatening the safety and well-being of our families, and insurance companies clearly haven't been holding them accountable enough. So, yeah, they're going to be made to pay. And if there's not free competition out there, then that's going to be part of the equation of driving up costs. But you have to have punitive damages done at this level to get the attention of the industry, as Dan was pointing out.
0: You have to, because what it is, the warning for every other trucking company, and in part every other trucker, because an award like this reinforces to that trucker that if you look back and you don't think that load is secure, or you don't think it's going to make clearance, then don't go. If you don't think this is going to clear the bridge, the last thing you do is test it, because that can lead to damages. So you don't do that. And the same thing with the trucking companies, that you better make sure that everything is secure. Otherwise, there are going to be some liabilities. Now, Jason in Denver put in an interesting text, and I'd like to have your opinion on this, Jeff. Is that he's curious if the introduction of autonomous trucks and self-driving increases or decreases the workload for firms like Dan's.
2: If they're like the Waymos that just drive through a farmer's market.
0: That's what I'm saying. It changes the legalities.
2: Still going to be a liability there.
0: You're going to sue, because imagine that in this, they loaded this excavator on the autonomous truck that was driving, but also didn't lower the boom. I doubt the autonomous truck has a safety feature that checks that. If it does, that would be great. But that's extra money. So that's not going to be something invested in. You're going to give the truck an average speed. You're going to tell it load size. You're going to tell it where it's going. And then it's supposed to go. And so it's not going to check what's loaded on the back. In this case, if something like this happens, it would change who they're going to sue. They'd have to go after some of the software manufacturers. But the trucking company itself is going to be even more on the hook, because they're the ones that put it on the truck, and nobody's there to do the safety check like the driver was. So, yeah, it'll just change how these things unfold. But Dan will still have work. He'll still have a lot of work.
2: And it's important that we as a society go that way towards automation. Anybody who has family that drives the roads would prefer a form of automation that reduces some of the risk out there.
0: Yes, and there are times in which there's a theory that in situations like when the truck in front of you may hit the overpass, that the autonomous driving vehicle would then stop, because it'll have quicker reaction times. It'll be paying attention to more stuff on the road. I'm not saying it would have saved this mom's life, but because it operates quicker, everybody knows that with your ABS braking and other things that have safety interventions, they act quicker than you can. So there is a potential to be safer, but I see nothing right now that says this mom's life would have been saved in this situation.
2: Jason in Denver, robots are going to load the truck in the future. They probably will. There'll be a lot of robots out there.
0: Yes.
2: But on the automation issue, I also think it's important to recognize that it's going to remove some of the Brad talked about this yesterday, the people who are already going out and getting drunk and then just relying on Tesla to get them home.
0: Yeah.
2: I have been behind a drunk driver a few times. It's the scariest thing.
0: Oh, yeah, it is.
2: We were on a two-lane road, Hilltop in Parker, and this car was going head-on and then back over, missing last second, and then head-on again. And somebody's got to pull 911 call from me some point where I'm literally like, get here. We are about to have a head-on collision. Yeah. Get your guys going now. Like, I'm yelling at the 911 operator right now, because I'm watching death right at me with this drunk driver. Right. And you know, as bad as it is that people be drinking, at least somewhat removes that from the equation.
0: Yeah. Oh, yeah. Or kids not understanding speed and how quickly cars go and the idea of cornering and how physics works. That'll take it out of there as well. We drive early enough in the morning where there are times that I encounter those individuals at 3 a.m. still coming home from a bar when I'm rolling into here. And this was probably about a month or so ago. And the person was drunk, but not super drunk. And the reason I can say that is because what they were doing is they were hugging either side of the lane. So they would swing on over, and they're over on the far right, and they're there for a while, and you watch them, and then they slowly drift over, and then they're on the left, and they hug that one for a while, that white line, and then they slowly drift over the other side. So they're drifting back and forth as we navigated about 12 blocks together, and I was well behind them, because I had no idea what they were going to do, and you don't want to pass the drunk driver, because you don't know how they're going to react.
2: Yeah,
0: so
2: exactly.
0: So the best thing is to just let them go in front of you as far
2: as possible.
0: You give
2: them some space, and then you hope law enforcement can get there.
0: Exactly.
2: Let's talk Steam Pro, folks. 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And Steam Pro is a perfect example. 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They're a faith-based family business that started with hard work, great service, treating customers the way they'd want to be treated. 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Billy, tell them more.
0: Yeah, here's the neat thing. 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
0: 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This is where you hear both sides. We're back in a second. 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
3: Heavy traffic for our drive here this morning. Heavy on westbound 70, trying to get on out past Brighton and over to I-25. There's a minor wreck near Brighton Boulevard that's been on the right shoulder and partially affecting that right lane. Rest of the drive, typical activity, heavier on 270, I-76, getting busier up on the Boulder Turnpike, I-25, no trouble, downtown to the Tech Center, each direction at about 25 minutes. But traffic, I'm sitting feeling.
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2: All along the Front Range, this is the Jeff and Bill Show, where you hear both sides. All right, next hour, major U.S. outlets suspend shared Trump coverage in protest at media ban. Major U.S. television networks suspended their pooled coverage of President Donald Trump in response to CNN, Politico, and MSNBC, being barred from the White House. Trump announced the ban on Friday as he accused the organizations of writing fiction or lies, which is what they do, about his administration. The company said their reporters were denied access to the building on Saturday. The three U.S. outlets have since said they will sue Trump administration in a bid to defend the principle that the government does not decide what the press reports. Shortly after, the White House launched its own streaming channel, Trump TV, which operates 24/7 feeds of clips of the president. I love this guy. Several other U.S. outlets have also announced that they would not participate in coverage of pooled events. It seems like they covered a lot of his speech yesterday at the U.N. That was all over the channels.
0: May not have been the pool, though. So that's the issue. It may not have been the pool. Maybe been something else. Caitlin Collins was in there because she got access through the U.N., not through the White House. So it could be interesting.
2: Is this a violation of our free speech rights here in America not to well, we want to have the press cover the president and ask him tough questions, that, or is this a good move by Trump? Because these people aren't press. They're little Democrat activist hacks, and Trump's sending them out. It's no different than if one of the Democrat activists demanded access to the White House here. Are we forced to give it to them? Billy and I will jump into this debate in the next hour. We want to hear from you. Give us a call, 303-696-1971. Text us on the Dan Kaplis Law text line, 720-819-5115. 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
3: Motor crash in the drive, eastbound C-470, right at Highway 285, right lane, right shoulder. That's going to be more of a hazard than a delay, just watch for that. Rest of the drive looks good, and we're busy. Westbound I-70 jammed up, there was a problem at Brighton Boulevard, that crash is gone. It's going to be a slow drive there, trying to get on out to I-25. Off highway, there's a wreck northbound Kipling at Jewel. With traffic, I'm Susan Phelan.
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0: All along the Front Range, this is the Jeff and Bill Show, where you hear both sides. Trump with the media ban, and I'm all for it. I love the way this guy fights. This is not a First Amendment violation. Are you kidding me? CNN, MS Now, formerly MSNBC and Politico, banned from the White House. Trump saying the reporting about him and his administration is deliberately false. Now, journalists from the three organizations having their entry denied are suing the president in a First Amendment fight. We'd love to hear your thoughts on this one. Is this the president acting unfairly, threatening all of our rights because we can't have a free media that's challenging the president? Or are these just progressive hacks, fraudsters that claim to be doing journalism but aren't? Might as well invite the DNC in and let them ask tough questions and then write fake stories about you as a political opponent. I'm tired of it. And I know a lot of people are. This is why nobody trusts the media anymore. So good riddance. Push them out. If you want pool coverage, tune in to Trump TV.
1: I got just a small question, and maybe when we can address this. Yeah, we should address this after Blake's news and comment. My small question is, if Donald Trump is upset about these outlets reporting lies, mistruths, and just totally making stuff up, how do they quote him anymore? How do they possibly cover him? How do they possibly cover the president if they're not allowed to quote lies and fraud? What do you do? What do you do now?
0: We'll get into this. It's going to be a fun, spicy debate coming up. But first, the news.
2: Blake Olson, news and comment.
3: Hey, good Wednesday morning. 60 with some clouds here and there up and down the Front Range. 59 in the Springs, expecting a high of 75 today. 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Our top story, in spite of weeks of protests and pleas, the Boulder Valley School Board will close four schools and merge others in the district next year. Board President Nicole Rajpal says that declining enrollment gave them no choice but to make this decision. Superintendent Rob Anderson says the closure and consolidation of the schools will save the district at least $3.5 million. The district has lost over 4,000 students since peak enrollment in 2017.
4: A verdict like that, it gets the attention of the industry. And I can point to specific cases and ways it has made everybody safer. So, yeah, justice was done here, and we're grateful for it.
3: Dan Kapp was on with Jeff and Billy last hour talking about that recent $65 million verdict for the victims of the horrific crash on northbound I-25 and the Meade exit in 2022. And after Billy told me about this, I always think about this crash when I drive past that exit. Just heartbreaking. Left a 10-year-old boy without his mother, Megan Arneson. A semi was hauling an excavator. It had its arm or boom up, slams into the bridge. All these boulders and meteors, as Dan describes, come flying out and through the windshield like a cannonball, killing Arneson.
4: And her 10-year-old boy, who she has tucked safely in the back seat strapped in, is then yet covered in all of that in the car. But he's not leaving her side. He's trying to save her. So it was a horrific, horrific, traumatizing scene that was born of, you know, the driver pled guilty to vehicular homicide. It was born of recklessness.
3: So just absolutely frightening, amazing story. And remember, speed, the number one cause of death on the roads. Two student deaths in Mississippi are being connected to kratom.
5: Leaders at Ole Miss University confirmed Tuesday that police are probing two deaths that happened Monday, including one following a possible overdose call at a campus dorm.
6: Quite possible OD. I do not believe the subject's breathing. Trying to start CPR over the phone.
5: Lafayette County narcotics agents say both investigations turned up packages of retail kratom, a plant-derived product with opioid-like effects. Authorities say no substance has been confirmed as a contributing factor, but the investigation is ongoing. I'm Michael Kastner.
3: Chinese President Xi will be in D.C. today. Xi will meet with President Trump at the White House during his visit, where the two leaders are expected to discuss trade, AI, and rare earth minerals. Seahawks head coach Mike McDonald, and I think this was supposed to be off the record before they were started rolling on this interview recently. Looks like it wasn't ready to be recorded, but this is what he said to the guy interviewing him.
7: Our first year, and so we play them our first game.
3: Meaning the Broncos, sorry, and Sean Payton.
7: And so, like, you know, I'm like, well, you know, whatever. It's a fans watch, they... You know, fans will, like, tape or, like, post plays from training camp on Twitter.
8: Uh-huh.
7: And so it's, like, public.
8: Right.
7: Not, so we took, like, 100 plays from their training camp.
8: Good for
7: like,
8: you.
7: We're, like, scouting them, you know, and, like.
3: Anyways, good for you.
7: He got wind of it. And he, like, lost.
3: He's talking about Sean Payton now.
7: So it's, like, middle of the season. And, like, and we're, and we won the game. So, like, and we're, and we were in the fight, like, our first year. Uh-huh. We were trying to, there's a lot of going on. And so he called Johnny, basically, like, threatened to come out publicly and do it like a whole Patriot, like, Spygate type of thing.
8: Yeah.
7: And I'm sitting there like, oh, my God. I'm like, we didn't cheat. Like, that, like, you know, right. We thought it was a Michigan thing or we had a plant and the whole thing. And we're like, so we had to, like, counter with him to.
8: No, really?
7: Say, like, hey, look, if you come out of this, like, we're going to sue you because it's not true, you know?
8: Right. Wait, did you ever talk to him?
7: So he backed down, but he was, like, killing John, our GM. And,
3: So it goes on, and I'm sure Payton talks today. It's Wednesday. So the Broncos are preparing for the Rams coming up. So I'm sure this will be the subject of the press conference with Sean Payton today. They actually ran into each other, both these coaches at the Combine, right after this happened a couple of years ago. So this is going to be a little interesting to listen to. It'll be kind of informative and educational and entertaining at the same time. 56 in the Springs, 58 in Denver. The Jeff and Bill Show continues only on News Talk 710 KNUS in Denver, and now on AM 1460 and FM 101.1. The Answer in Colorado Springs. This is where you hear both sides. We are the Jeff and Bill Show.
2: Denver weather.
9: A pipeline of subtropical moisture continues to work its way up from the south and into the region. So we're going to see a considerable amount of cloudiness and a good chance for occasional shower and thunderstorm activity as the moisture continues to work its way through the region. This is likely going to be the case here at least through the next 3 days. And even into the weekend to some extent, we should still expect for Denver and Colorado Springs some opportunities for scattered showers and thunderstorms. Temperatures will be comfortable, if not a little on the cool side, with 70s and low 80s for Denver and Colorado Springs today. But tomorrow, as the thicker clouds move in, we may only be in the 60s to around the lower 70s and staying there through Friday. Then a little bit of a rebound back to the 70s and lower 80s for the upcoming weekend. Then another Pacific system is going to affect us Monday and Tuesday of next week with a chance for some showers and cooler weather. So a very active pattern. I'm meteorologist Don Day.
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0: All along the Front Range, this is the Jeff and Bill Show, where you hear both sides. All right, Donald J. Trump announcing that CNN, MS Now, and Politico are banned from the White House, saying their reporting about him and his administration is deliberately false. Saturday, journalists from the three organizations were actually denied entry, and their White House credentials were confiscated. Trump saying, I'm banning CNN, MSN Now, and Politico from the White House as a result of their constant reporting fake news. He subsequently said the decision reflected years of coverage that he considers false and unfair, and suggested other news organizations could be banned as well. Importantly, this isn't a ban on CNN, Politico, or MSN Now publishing stories about Trump. It's a ban on their journalists having physical access to the White House grounds and participating in White House press coverage. So, you know, you just don't get access. It's a privilege, not a right. Not everybody that claims media gets to walk right into the White House and demand to ask questions of the President of the United States. But the networks have pushed back. Some of this has to do with what's called pool coverage. CNN is one of five television networks, along with ABC, CBS, NBC, and Fox News, that operate rotating White House television pool. When CNN was prevented from performing its scheduled pool duties, the networks collectively declined to substitute another network. The result? The major television pool stopped providing its normal video coverage of Trump. The networks issued a joint statement saying that the public has an interest in receiving independent information about the government and that an administration should not exclude a news organization because it objects to its reporting. Print, radio, and wire service pool coverage has continued, so it's not a total media blackout. It's going to federal court. CNN, MS Now, and Politico sued the Trump administration on Monday. They're arguing two things. One, First Amendment. The government can't retaliate against journalists because it dislikes their reporting. Secondly, Fifth Amendment. The government can't arbitrarily revoke established press credentials without adequate procedures and due process. The outlets are seeking a temporary restraining order, and a federal court is scheduled to hear it today. Here's the critical legal precedent. The administration has a legitimate general point. The First Amendment doesn't mean every journalist in America has a constitutional right to walk into the White House. But there's an important complication. In Sherrill v. Knight, the federal appeals court held that once the White House establishes a system of allowing journalists access, it cannot arbitrarily exclude an individual journalist. The denial has to satisfy constitutional requirements, including procedural protections. That makes Trump's publicly stated reason particularly important. If the government said, for example, this reporter presents a security risk, that's one type of legal argument. But Trump explicitly connected the exclusion to the content and viewpoint of the journalist, calling their coverage fake, negative, or dishonest. The plaintiff therefore argues this is an unconstitutional viewpoint discrimination. But there's an important wrinkle. The banned organizations haven't stopped covering Trump. Yesterday, CNN, MS Now, and Politico journalists covered Trump's appearance in the United Nations General Assembly because the UN, not the White House, issued their credentials. So the White House prohibition couldn't prevent them from entering the UN. That distinction matters. Trump hasn't banned these organizations from covering the presidency generally. He's denying them access controlled by the White House. Does a president have discretion over who receives extraordinarily physical access to the White House? Or, once the government creates a credentialed press system, does excluding particular outlets specifically because the president dislikes their reporting become unconstitutional viewpoint discrimination. Bill, your thoughts on this case?
1: Yeah, I think where some of this lands is in the viewpoint discrimination. And they went through a process and procedure in order to be awarded credentials. This idea of their viewpoint wasn't an issue then. And now when it becomes so, and just to yank them this way, there is a process and procedure. But Trump doesn't like those kind of things. So, of course, he just makes a grand proclamation with trumpets and things and then announces it like a king and assumes it's going to happen. We've already done this dance once before, and he lost the AP. He tried to ban the AP over not giving the Gulf of Mexico his vanity name. And it didn't work out so well. He lost that one, and he's going to lose this one. This isn't something based on the process and procedure that he neglected to follow that he can do. But it's kind of silly that Trump is mad about them reporting fiction and lies. Because last time I checked, there's only one major media outlet that covers the president on the regular that had to write hundreds of millions of dollars in a check because they couldn't prove a particular story they had trumpeted on the air over and over again. Looking at you, Fox News, you're the only one in that pool that has had to write that size of a check based
0: well, that
1: on
0: size, but based ABC's on false, had to write
1: based
0: checks
1: on false
0: to,
1: and fictional reporting.
0: To Trump before?
1: Did they or did they settle? Because the thing with Stephanopoulos wasn't necessarily jury award per se, and they did settle much like Fox News did. But if you look at the legal proceedings and you look at the legal analysis, everybody said that in the Fox News case, they were going to lose. They couldn't come into court and prove what they had claimed on the air. And every legal analysis said that ABC was going to prevail in the Stephanopoulos case. So they laid down, but the cases were completely and totally different. If ABC would have pushed the case, they would have won if they would have gone to court. But they needed to make nice with President Trump, because as we've seen, he goes out, and if he doesn't like what you're saying, he tries to yank not only your credentials, but also your license. He's gotten mad at their late night hosts and now says that ABC's license should be put up for scrutiny. So this is just what he does. For everybody that spent the time under the Obama and Biden years screaming about being banned on social media and these media outlets not giving your viewpoint, well, you've got someone in the White House that thinks banning people and crushing them because their viewpoint is not something that should be scared or should be worried about. It's something that should be absolutely a purview of the White House. That's it.
0: What I find ironic in all this are the folks that only at this point start to claim to be independent media. What's their fourth? But no, we need the media and we need independent. You guys are all a bunch of Democrat hacks. You might as well just come straight over from the DNC, walk right into the White House, challenge the president, and then write little DNC talking points and email, fundraising emails. These people lost the notion of being press long ago. They're not independent. They're not providing critical analysis. They're there to harass and try to directly disrupt the operations of the president of the United States. This is why reports out there show 98-99% of President Trump's coverage is negative. And then why nobody trusts the media anymore. Nobody's trusted you guys for a long time. We all know that you're a bunch of hacks. We all know that you're a bunch of fraudsters claiming to be independent journalists when you're not. The whole country knows that. Finally, Trump has had enough of it. Says, get out of here. I'm not stopping you from covering me. You just don't have the privilege of walking around the White House like you used to. And then they go, oh, no, we're journalists. We need to have independence. You guys gave that up a long time ago. If you really cared about the freedom of the press, you would have acted like actual press a long time ago. Sorry, you forfeited it. You're on the outs. And there's no requirement that the President of the United States give you access to walk around. Like I said before, he hasn't stopped you from actually covering it. You just can't walk around the White House when you're an operative of the Democrats out there. Feel free to give us a call. Join the conversation, 303-696-1971. Text us on the Dan Kaplis Law text line, 720-819-1971. 5115. 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

0: Limbaugh. And Rush Limbaugh pretty much nailed CNN to the wall in political. It was constant. We already know they're full of crap. Trump did not need to do this. He really didn't. The thing that ticks me off about Trump, he doesn't have to get, he is going to lose when it gets to the Supreme Court. Trust me, Jeff. Billy is right on that. He's going to lose. They're coming back. But, Bill, you're full of crap on the ABC thing because there's this guy. Look, we could go on and on because it didn't happen, but on a daily basis, you could look at it's ABC or NBC and just see the crapness. And
1: but
0: just
1: Barney,
0: look at CNN.
1: Barney, but this is not about your feelings or impression of ABC.
0: No.
1: This is about the claim that was made about Stephanopoulos and about the outlet. And if they would have gone to trial, they would have lost.
0: I disagree. All they would have had to done was get dates of Stephanopoulos, the little bobblehead doll. But trust me, they could put the little bobblehead on the stand, and they could have just played what he said. The guy's a hack.
1: But the issue is, Barney, the issue is opinions aren't a violation nor legally necessarily
0: exactly.
1: actionable. But hang on.
0: They're not.
1: As Fox News learned, presenting something that is not true as true does get you in a pinch. That's the difference in the two cases.
0: Now, to a point, you could look at Tucker Carlson. You could look at him and say, well, really, he was a commentator, but slash news, slash whatever. But look, I'll agree. Look at the fat guy. I can't stand him. The guy that got sued over the shooting of the school, InfoWars guy.
1: Alex Jones was legit.
0: Alex Jones, full of crap. But let's just stick with one. The bobblehead doll was full of crap. And he presents himself as a news anchor, not as a commentator. Neither one of us can say for sure because it didn't go to trial. And, you know, lawyers get it wrong all the time, so we can't necessarily, you know, a lawyer's 50-50. They tell you one thing, and it blows up into something else. So
1: here's the thing with Stephanopoulos is, if you remember, it was about him saying that Trump was found liable for rape when it actually was liable for sexual abuse and assault. And what you have there is Trump is a public figure, and him being able to show that statement by Stephanopoulos harmed him in any sort of way is going to be difficult, especially when on a defense side, you can ask about what the average person's impression is of the end of that case. And you're going to get a decent number of them that, while incorrect, will identify that Trump was held liable for rape. Those things would hurt that case. And that's why Stephanopoulos, because of Trump being a public figure and being the president at the time, that's why he was going to lose inside of court. The bar approving definition and liable for a public figure is much harder than it is for a private individual.
0: Okay, liable and convicted are two different things. Didn't Stephanopoulos?
1: No, they're the same thing.
0: No, they are not. Didn't Stephanopoulos? We're talking about the little bobblehead boy, right?
1: Yep.
0: Didn't he say convicted?
1: Nope, he said liable.
0: Didn't he use the term? Okay.
1: No, the quote of the filing is liable.
0: Okay. I got, buddy, how much did they pay up? $90 million? What was it? 90?
1: $15 million.
0: They were not going to win that. Listen, they were not going to win that.
1: They were going to win that.
0: It's just a matter of
1: Barney, with respect, I have spent 3 decades in this industry and I've tutored in journalism, law, and ethics. I'm not a lawyer in any way, shape, or form, but I understand libel and defamation law better than most. Stephanopoulos and ABC was going to win this one. I guarantee you that one. But they wrote the check for a variety of different reasons. But remember this, that when we compare the idea of settling, Fox News settled for nearly $800 million, and ABC writes $15 million. And they were involved in a negotiation at the time for a purchase as well. So there were reasons why they did that.
0: You would agree then that as a news reporter, journalist, or whatever, your proven malice on you is like going to be through the roof. You can forget it. It's not going to happen.
1: No, actually, you can.
0: You can have a reporter.
1: No, you can. You can prove it with Reuters.
0: But how often? Bill, you know damn well it's like, it's all

0: starts, it's not going to happen. But let's go back to
1: the actually,
0: point.
1: No, you actually can, Barney. That's okay. You can disagree on that one, but you can.
0: Okay. No, wait. We had me and 20 million others had Rush Limbaugh out there for 20 years. We saw it. Look, it's embedded. Bernie Sanders is a good example of why you keep these people around. Bernie Sanders with this AI / SI crap is full of it, and it's obvious. We need to keep them around. So my advice to Trump is keep them around, buddy. We need them out there, or we'll forget about it, and they'll slip in and do damage. They can't do damage anymore because they're full of crap. Anyway, Jeff, love you. Bill, I almost love you today, but not very much.
1: That's fair enough, my friend. Take care. Thanks, Barney.
2: Barney, always good to hear from you. All right, phone line's hot. Quickly jump in on this. Donald Trump, a threat to our constitutional rights, or is he finally doing what Republicans should have done a long time ago? Kick these leftist hacks pretending to be journalists out. Now all of a sudden they care about a free and independent press. Baloney. You're a little Democrat activist and you should have been shown the door a long time ago. I stopped inviting these guys to the Western Conservative Summit because it wasn't worth it. They just came in and lied about the whole event. And why would I open up an event to that? It's not worth having them around because all they do is lie over and over and over again. Give us a call, 303-696-1971. 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
3: No crashes, no problems out here on the highways. We're doing some slow traffic, especially out along I-25. That southbound drive, 120th into downtown, just under 30 minutes. In both directions, downtown through the tech center in about 30, 35 minutes. Now some delays continue on 270, I-70, no trouble headed to the airport. And 225, expect delays and slowdowns getting past Parker Road. With traffic, I'm Susan Phelan.
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5: You know, Ronald Reagan believed self-government required something that government could never replace. Responsibility in the hands of the people. In his 1981 inaugural address, Reagan warned against the idea that America had become too complicated to be governed by its citizens. Reagan asked, "If no one among us is capable of governing himself, then who among us has the capacity to govern someone else?" For Reagan, limited government was not about having no government. It was about remembering where responsibility begins, with individuals, families, communities, and the people themselves. Because when government assumes every responsibility, citizens gradually surrender their own. Self-government asks more of us than dependence ever will. And freedom requires a people willing to govern themselves before asking government to do it for
6: them. I'm Eileen Laubacher, veteran and mom of five. I know balancing a household budget has never been harder. Groceries and utilities cost more, and gas prices are making even the drive to work break the bank. Meanwhile, our taxpayer dollars are being wasted in D.C. They're defunding our hospitals, they won't take care of sick veterans, but they have money for handouts to the corporations that fund their campaigns and a bloated bureaucracy that's putting money in their pockets, not ours. The national debt has grown to over $40 trillion. Lauren Boebert has voted for all of it. Like the rest of them, she's run up the tab for herself and her donors while we're left with just another bill we can't afford. I spent 34 years in the Navy, learning to solve problems and be accountable for results. The type of common sense that we deserve representing us in Washington. I'm Eileen Laubacher, candidate for U.S. Congress, and I approve this message. Because if Colorado families have to work within a budget, Washington should too. Paid for by Eileen for Colorado.
7: Larry Elder explains that we are in good shape.
8: 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Nearly 1/3 own more than one motor vehicle. Virtually everyone living in poverty as defined by government has color TV. Most have cable or satellite TV. The poverty we have today is spiritual poverty.
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2: All along the Front Range, this is the Jeff and Bill Show. We hear both sides. Text messages coming in hot as we discuss Donald Trump kicking CNN, MS Now, and Politico from the White House, saying the reporting about him and his administration is deliberately false and has canceled their access to the White House. Now, they can still report on him. There's no one stopping that. But what is the legal right of media to waltz into the White House and demand access to the president? I don't get that access to the governor. He's never been on our show. Can't force my way into his office and demand that he answer questions and claim it's freedom of the press. But there is a system set up by which you do get credentialed. And is it forever? Once you get credentialed, the president can never take it away. And as I pointed out, a majority, vast majority of the reporting of mainstream media about the president is wildly unfair. I mean, like 98, 99% of everything they report about him is negative. So, you know, this is where I find the hypocrisy. The only time they claim free press is once they've been shown the door. Other than that, they might as well just work for the Democrat Party. And they just publish lies on a regular basis. So why does the president have to tolerate that? Let's go to the phone lines. Bill, Colorado Springs. Good morning, Bill. You're on with Jeff and Bill.
1: Yeah, good morning.
10: Yeah, Jeff. I agree with you about this thing about telling the truth. Essentially, they get paid to lie about and defame the office of the presidency and the president. And as a voter, I want the truth, the good, the bad, and the ugly. And I want a full play to that. I don't want them to pick and choose for me, edit things, and spin lies. So as long as the press is doing that, they're getting paid to do, a bad thing and an evil thing. And I'm just not for it.
1: Yeah, I got a question. Bill, I got a question for you on that one. I understand that. But if the press or a reporter is out there spreading lies, isn't there a legal remedy? Rather than just saying, rather than this presidential edict? I mean, Donald Trump is not shy about being litigious. He has threatened over and over and over again to sue people for defamation and libel. If they're out there spreading lies about him or his administration, isn't there a legal avenue that he could pursue?
10: Well, I think you could do it piecemeal, but I think there's also Obama passed a law that essentially said it's okay to lie about the president.
1: Okay, one thing is Obama was the president and has no capacity to pass a law at all. He can't do it through executive order. So you'd have to convince me. I am super skeptical that we got a law through both houses of Congress that then was signed by the president and didn't face significant legal challenges that said it's okay to lie about the president. Now, there is some press freedom out there, and there is some ideas about, as Stephen Colbert used to say, truthiness. And I think that you and I, Bill, could probably point to outlets that are less truthful than others on both sides of the aisle. There are a series of conservative outlets right now that are still involved in litigation over the 2020 election lies that they went in whole hog on and can't defend. So those things are still going on. So there are outlets on both sides that aren't necessarily that truthful all the time.
10: Well, like you said, you're more of an expert on defamation than the average person.
1: Yeah, I would think.
10: I understand. I would think that there ought to be something that says you have to be substantively true. You have to tell the context and the background of the story in enough details that Joe Sixpack could understand it. And if a jury weighed it, it was true or false. And if you want to make the president look bad, even while telling the truth, that's one thing. Of course, you know, if the person is doing a good job to begin with conservative constitutional values, I would think that shouldn't be a big deal.
1: Got a question for you on that.
10: See through it.
1: Got a question for that. Is the idea of the president doing a good job an objective or a subjective decision?
10: I think it's subjective because if it's subjective,
1: then we can't necessarily hold a media outlet responsible for your subjective views on their reporting. Because if you want to hold them responsible, it has to be based on objective truth, not on a subjective interpretation of what you think their coverage is doing.
10: Well, I think it's a little early for me to work through all that.
1: That's okay. Yeah, I'm paid to do this. I get it.
10: But you know, essentially, there ought to be a way to slow down or stop the lies. And I think that was what Trump was up to.
1: Yeah, the problem I've got with that, Bill, is if we go through the large number of things and mistruths that have come just out of the president's pie hole, they're legion. I mean, how many times have we supposedly won the Iran war so far? I mean, he told us that the other countries pay tariffs. That's not true. He said we're getting a tariff check. I mean, we can keep going. I am still personally waiting for Mexico to pay for a damn wall.
2: It did.
1: No, it didn't.
2: It did. Absolutely.
10: Well,
2: is it,
10: nope, by the way, didn't. Well, indirectly, depending on tariffs, Mexico, of course, that comes back to the American people.
1: But tariffs are paid by the U.S. people.
10: For the wall.
1: No, they can't. Mexico can't pay for the wall based on tariffs because the economic consumer, the person that buys the product, pays for the tariff. So if it's a product coming from Mexico and there's a tariff on the product, you pay for it. Mexico doesn't pay a damn thing.
10: Well,
1: you pay for it. So that's you paying for the wall and then saying Mexico paid for it. That's a lie.
10: Right.
1: That's a lie that was sold to you.
10: Hold on. I agree. If the drug people, the cartels down there, were caught with enough money and that money was appropriated, technically, it might not be Mexico, but it would be the cartels. I could settle for that. What they're doing is wrong and evil anyway.
2: I agree with you, Bill. Thank you for the call,
1: Bill.
2: Bill's
1: thanks, take care.
2: From Colorado Springs, his line is open, 303-696-1971. Let's talk to Bob Longmont. Good morning, Bob. You're on with Jeff and Bill.
11: Morning, fellas. I enjoy that you guys are willing to have dialogue with people out there, but I think I got a simple solution for you. Just take all the argument out of it. Kick all those guys out, put Nick Shirley in there, and then we'd get some real reporting. I think that'd be our easiest solution for the whole program.
2: To that point, you may want to turn down your radio there so that we're not getting that feedback, if you don't mind. Here's a great example, right, of everyone screaming about free press, free press. Meanwhile, Gavin Newsom just banned Nick Shirley and that type of reporting from California by holding them, you know, basically in criminal contempt if one of the organizations that they report on ends up with a death threat or something like that. The left is very happy to restrict media that they disagree with, but then all of a sudden want to claim the mantle of free speech when they get restricted in some capacity. Bob, I appreciate it. Thanks so much
1: thanks, Bob, for
2: the phone call. Let's go to Jay, Colorado Springs. Good morning, Jay. You're on with Jeff and Bill.
1: Morning.
12: Yes, good morning. I guess I would first start off with just the concept that the greater level of platform that you have, I think there's a greater level of accountability to report, what's true. and to not askew it or to distort it to somehow support your own personal agenda. And so this, I guess I would use maybe an analogy like David and Goliath, as Goliath being the legacy media with, you know, the independent platforms like CNN and MSN now, and Goliath and David being Trump with five smooth stones. And so I think Trump uses those stones. He lobs these stones and to tighten accountability, to put constraints and restraint on what I believe has been a media that has, you know, labeled Americans as domestic terrorists and white supremacists. Of course, a lot of that is the Democrat leadership that is supporting its agenda with those type of labels. So I would say there's greater accountability with platforms that have greater levels of influence.
1: Well, let's explore that just for a second here, Jay, and I appreciate the phone call from Colorado Springs. One, the idea of painting the President of the United States as David in this scenario, I can't wrap my head around that. This is the guy that is the leader of the free world. He is the President of the United States of America. He started a war with Iran, claiming that he has no power and is only facing these monoliths with five smooth stones. I appreciate the analysis, but I got to push back and say that there's no way. Now, when you're talking about these outlets not necessarily being, in your mind, truthful, and you did the thing about, of course, that we hear oftentimes, and thanks to Rush Limbaugh, that the mainstream media is just an arm of the Democrat Party. He did an excellent job branding that one. But is that something that has been proven in fact, or is it something that is more based on your subjective belief based on where you sit? And what I mean by that is, more times than not, you'll talk to anybody in your life, Jay, and ask them if they are right, left, or they more moderate. Most of them, even if they're conservative or liberal, will say they're closer to the middle. And the reason they say that is because they look around, they see people to their left, and they see people to their right. And they assume, well, if I have people on my left and people on my right, I must be in the middle of a bunch of people. And so what I'm worried about is, based on your political persuasion and your filter for what you see the world as, that then in turn colors your information and how you take that information in. And if you believe the world is doing X and you see a mainstream media outlet saying it's doing Y, because it doesn't comport to your worldview filter, you then have to question not your filter, but the outlet. And then we come to the assumption that the outlet is biased and must be lying. And again, we go back to, if these outlets were, one, that biased and lying all the time, we would have a long list in history of track records of them being held liable for things like defamation and lying about people and having falsehoods. But we don't. The groups that do have that hung around them are groups like Alex Jones that are touted to be the independent media. Is your impression on this media more based on where you sit rather than an objective ruling about where they are?
12: I'm not sure what your point is about reception.
1: The idea being that the idea that your color, your viewpoint colors how you take in the media. That if for whatever reason, let's say that you felt that just for pretends that you felt that Donald Trump was trying to destroy the country. You think Phil Weiser is a hard charger that is holding the Trump administration accountable. Your view on ABC, CBS and NBC and their truthfulness and your view on Fox News and its truthfulness are going to probably be 180 degrees away from where you are. But the reporting will stay the same, but your impression of it will change based on where you sit.
2: What would be an objective analysis in your mind?
1: Well, there are a number of different organizations that look at where and how the reporting lands. And I do admit that ABC, NBC, CBS are slightly left, but not nearly as far left objectively as most conservatives paint them. But from where conservatives stand, ABC, CBS, and NBC are so far left from where they are, they view them as being super lib and an arm of the Democrat Party. If you want to go super lib, you got to go read Mother Jones. Mother Jones is a super lib outlet that I read twice a week. But I'm also on the pages of Gateway Pundit. I'm also also on the pages of Breitbart. I'm also on the pages of Fox News. I'm on all of those as well, specifically because of trying to dip my toes into all of those waters. So all I'm saying is that by any objective analysis, ABC, CBS, NBC are closer to direct mainstream with a slight left lean than anything else. It is not an arm of the Democrat Party, but Jay, because of where you stand, they're probably going to sound very, very left from where you are.
12: Perception can be distorted if there isn't accountability and up.
1: Oh, shoot, Jay, we lost you on that there. One. I'm so sorry, not cutting you off.
2: I mean, the importance of objective analysis is fair. Media Research Center has looked at this and said that well over 90% of the stories put out regarding Donald Trump about these companies, ABC, CNN, Politico, is negative about the president. Then you have analysis of the newsroom themselves, and there's been plenty of accounts of the fact that there's not a single registered Republican in any of these newsrooms. And donations from these companies wildly skew towards Democrats, right? So, and then you have groups like Adfontes Media that even label ABC, CNN, and Politico as skewing left. So there's plenty of objective analysis out there, but just look at the stories over and over again. I ran into this frustration where we would invite the Denver Post or groups like that to come cover the Western Conservative Summit, and I would read an account the next day, and it was like a totally different event. And oftentimes they got even the facts wrong, claiming there were no protesters, when we had plenty of protesters outside that we had to deal with. So I got tired of the factual inaccuracies, and I got tired of the agenda. It was very clear in the reporting that there was an agenda out there to skew us in a particular direction. And they wouldn't even cover things. We invited every major religious organization and representatives from every major religion one time to commit to the religious freedom of each other. And there were Jews, there were Catholics, Protestants, Mormons, there was even Muslims there. There was not a single article. We did this all from the main stage. Not a single article. But then you get, Christian nationalists gathered together. I mean, it was like you just got tired of the agenda. And you're not dealing with people that are being truthful. In fact, it's fraudulent to call them news. All right, we'll get to Terry coming up. 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
3: Up on I-25, there is a stall northbound I-25 at Alameda, just cleared and lanes have opened. Still a little busy, northbound I-25 from University into downtown, just at about 15 minutes. Have some crowding on southbound I-25, traveling out of North Glen through the downtown area. Had a crash on Highway 7 west of I-25, and there's a wreck causing a delay Parker Road and Chambers. With traffic, I'm Susan Thiel.
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2: All along the Front Range, this is the Jeff and Bill Show. We hear both sides. Donald Trump banning media from the White House, a violation of free speech, or finally kicking out these Democrat activist hacks. Let's go to the phone lines. Terry Littleton, good morning, Terry. You're on with Jeff and Bill.
1: Morning.
20: Good morning, Jeff and Bill. How are you?
1: Doing good, man. How are you today?
20: Good. Enjoy the conversation. I think there's a couple of things that we need to clarify. Number one, I think that the goal here should be to have the general media tell the truth. That should be the goal when they're reporting news. If it's an editorial, totally different standard. But when you're reporting the news, the goal should be to tell the truth. I think both left and right agencies report under the aspect of editorial or misleading people that it is the news. The best example that I can give you guys is how many stories, starting with Jeffrey Goldberg with The Atlantic, let's start with CNN with the Steele dossier, they report it as factual news with unidentified sources. I think that if you don't have a source that you're able to identify and back up your story as factual and truthful, sorry guys, it's not news.
1: Well,
20: put it in your editorial.
1: So you're telling me that Woodward and Bernstein should have kept their mouths shut.
20: Well, I think they should have disclosed that under the editorial page of the Washington Times.
1: You're telling me that during that time you think Woodward and Bernstein needed to disclose their source, and you think that that person would have come to them? You actually think that would have happened? The issue is that if they have to disclose those sources in those situations, you're basically advocating in a back around the woodshed way that Nixon should have gotten away with it.
20: Bill, do you think that the news has changed since Woodward and Bernstein reported that story? Do you think it's different? Because
1: there was
20: a higher standard of accountability. There was a higher standard of credibility. There was not a president that was impeached under a false premise called the Steele dossier.
1: That's incorrect.
20: That was not backed
1: Terry,
20: up.
1: Terry,
20: and that was
1: you're
20: not
1: incorrect.
20: Certified.
1: He was not impeached over the Steele dossier. You're incorrect on that one. And we don't have the time to go all the way through
20: why
1: it.
20: Why they should do it.
1: No.
20: That is one of the first impeachment.
1: Actually, Terry,
20: that's what they use.
1: Terry, no. I'm sorry. Then we got to move on to this one. But go back and read the Mueller report. The Mueller report is exactly what we're referring to, and he never references the Steele dossier. You're flat out wrong on that one. But that's the part that we're talking about reporting. You're talking about accuracy, and your impression of that story is wrong, in part because the reporting that you got. Yet you call here and say you demand truthfulness and accountability in the report, yet what you're talking about, the Steele dossier, isn't truthful nor accurate. So what are your sources?
2: And neither was the Steele dossier.
1: All right. Let's
2: go to Brian and Larry. Coming up, we'll get to you guys. Plus, are the Chinese trying to infiltrate our schools? Sherry Few, founder and president of U.S. Parents Involved in Education, is going to talk about a damning report coming up. You're not going to want to miss it. 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
1: 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Your calls are next. This keeps going. 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
3: Problem on I-25, there was a stall north on I-25 at Alameda. All lanes have opened up there, the stall cleared. Still pretty crowded north on I-25 from C-470 up to Colfax, and take you about 40 minutes. South on I-25, bunched up out of Northwood, crowded through the downtown area. 225, expect delays passing Parker Road, and there's a crash at Parker Road and Chambers. With traffic, I'm Susan Phelan.
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2: Waking up with Jeff and Bill. I'm Jeff Hunt. He's Bill Thorpe, and it's Wednesday.

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0: All along the Front Range, this is the Jeff and Bill Show, where you hear both sides. Coming up here in a moment, we're going to talk with Sherry Few, United States Parents Involved in Education, about the latest report about efforts by the Chinese government to infiltrate our education system in order to promote communism. We'll get to that, but let's go back to the phone lines as we're discussing President Trump banning some media from the White House. Brian, your thoughts on this? Arvada.
2: Yeah, hey, I think Billy thinks that the media, mainstream media, is slightly left because he's slightly left. So his analogy that I think they're radical lefties because I'm lean right, I'm just using that back analogy on Billy.
1: Well, actually, Brian, what I've done is I've looked at objective reviews. I've looked at third parties and a number of them to look at a continuum. Because, oddly enough, Brian, I didn't stand there, look around, and figure I'm in the middle. I went and looked at third-party objective reporting, and that's where they placed them. So, not on me. I appreciate the clever trick. Try again next time.
2: Yeah, but, you know, Billy, I go by analogy, I go by real life experience. So I watched CNN this morning and they did 5 minutes negative on Chuck Schumer's rates and Hakeem Jeffries, and they did 25 minutes in the half hour I watched about gas prices being bad, Trump negative at the UN. So that's a real life experience. CNN did 25 minutes negative Republican, 5 minutes negative Democrats. Well, Democrats,
1: your
2: numbers
1: are in
2: the toilet.
1: Brian, in your
2: they're
1: own,
2: in the toilet.
1: So are Trump's and so are the administrations. But from your personal experience then, during the Biden administration, how many minutes per hour on average did Fox News spend praising Biden's accomplishments? Just guess for me. How many minutes an hour did they spend?
2: I wouldn't know.
1: Huh,
2: but
1: that's weird, isn't it?
2: Well, again,
1: that's very strange.
2: Both sides do the same thing, Billy, but you've
1: not
2: got multiple
1: you.
2: You've got multiple organizations that all they do is spew Trump hatred. That's it. And to say they're objective is a joke. Like any common human being could see CNN's not objective. It can see that MS Now is objective. Are
0: and
2: you
0: this
2: kidding
0: is
2: me?
0: This is why the ultimate
1: MS Now is more liberal.
0: The ultimate analysis of this is why people don't trust the media anymore. It's in the tank. It's in the basement. Nobody trusts these guys anymore because we all see through it. Brian Arvada, yeah. I appreciate
1: and
0: it. Thanks so much.
1: I've got is that the alternative medias are people, someone like Alex Jones, who's telling you things like Sandy Hook was a false flag.
0: Yeah,
1: so when
0: but,
1: we sit there and say we're
0: have,
1: finding alternative audiences,
0: but you also have Nick Shirley, who's actually doing good work out there, and that's why it's going to be independent journalism.
1: Yeah, Nick hasn't hit home runs the entire time. Some of the stuff that he's missed on some things too. So it's
0: oh
1: there's a horse apiece on all
0: no,
1: those.
0: No, he's definitely much better. All right, we got to get to Sherry Few. She's coming up, but first the news.
3: Blake Olson, news and comment.
4: Hey, good Wednesday morning, 63 and partly cloudy here in Denver and up and down the Front Range, 61 in the Springs, expecting a high of 75 today. 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Our top story, the DOJ is claiming national security concerns give President Trump the authority to restrict new outlets from accessing certain areas of the White House. In a court filing Tuesday, the Trump administration contended that access to the White House is a privilege rather than a constitutional right, despite First Amendment protections for the press. I mean, really, does all this matter? Honestly, come on. This AI video depicting four generic politicians says it all.
5: I'm just like you and understand your struggles. I know I didn't do any of the things I said I would in the last 2 years or the two before that or ever. But if you keep me in power, I promise to do those things this time. I know I run on fiscal responsibility, but the issue is my big donors, especially in the defense lobby, cashed in their blue chips, and I had to do what they said on bigger budgets. Otherwise, I would have gotten the boot like Thomas Massie, who actually voted on what he ran on. Look, we passed the Save America Act in the House only because we knew it would never pass the Senate. We can't have actual election integrity, because if we do, another populist candidate like Donald Trump could win again. He almost exposed the Uniparty, but the bureaucracy will survive him for a little bit longer, mostly because we convinced the Justice Department not to actually arrest anyone of significance. I'm a rhino, and I approve this message.
4: Yes, Chinese President Xi is on his way to D.C. for his first visit in a decade. President Trump is scheduled to meet with Xi at the White House during his visit. People in the northeastern part of Aurora aren't happy once again with plans to build one of the largest data centers ever proposed in Colorado. Neighbors living near E-470 and East 48th Ave packed a community meeting in Green Valley Ranch last night to voice their opposition. Some neighbors say even though the area is zoned for industrial use, they'd still like to see a noise and health review completed before a permit is issued. All right, so Seattle Seahawks coach Mike McDonald says that the Broncos head coach Sean Payton was not happy with their organization and him a few years ago and threatened to sue after he found out that they looked at about 100 videos that fans posted at training camp, kind of helped them prepare for the Broncos. They were public videos on X. Payton suspected much more. He threatened to sue them. Seattle said they would countersue. And I don't think this was supposed to be on the record, because here it is 2 years later, and the one camera at least was rolling.
6: Right. Wait, did you ever talk to him?
7: So he backed down, but he was like killing John, our GM. And John was telling me, like, dude, did you? I'm like, dude, no. Like, what, are you crazy? Like, we're not, that's not how we do business, you know? And so, anyway, so the season ends, and he let it go. But it was like the Cold War. He was like, I'm going to hit the button. And we're like, well, we're going to hit the button.
6: Wow.
7: So none of us hit the button. And so then I went for a run at the Combine, and so I'm literally getting out of the elevator at the Marriott there in Indy. And like, sure, as soon as I open the door, like at the floor that I'm at, like here he comes in, and like I was kind of like, you know, like over him, and he's like, hey, coach, you know, and totally backed out in that moment.
4: Wow. So we'll see what Sean Payton has to say today after practice. 61 in the spring, 63 in Denver. The Jeff and Bill Show continues only on News Talk 710 KNUS in Denver, and now on AM 1460 and FM 101.1. The Answer in the Springs. This is where you hear both sides. We are the Jeff and Bill Show.
3: Denver weather.
8: A pipeline of subtropical moisture continues to work its way up from the south and into the region. So we're going to see a considerable amount of cloudiness and a good chance for occasional shower and thunderstorm activity as the moisture continues to work its way through the region. This is likely going to be the case here at least through the next 3 days. And even into the weekend to some extent, we should still expect for Denver and Colorado Springs some opportunities for scattered showers and thunderstorms. Temperatures will be comfortable, if not a little on the cool side, with 70s and low 80s for Denver and Colorado Springs today. But tomorrow, as the thicker clouds move in, we may only be in the 60s to around the lower 70s and staying there through Friday. Then a little bit of a rebound back to the 70s and lower 80s for the upcoming weekend. Then another Pacific system is going to affect us Monday and Tuesday of next week with a chance for some showers and cooler weather. So a very active pattern. I'm meteorologist Don Day.
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0: All along the Front Range, this is the Jeff and Bill Show, where you hear both sides. Chinese dictator Xi Jinping visits the United States this week for the first time in more than a decade to stabilize relations. Meanwhile, in the United States, Gen Z is helping elect openly socialist and communist candidates around the nation. 67 DSA candidates have already won elections. And a new report points to one of the causes, Chinese Communist Party's influence in U.S. schools. Xi's own Young Envoy Scholarship, yes, is the acronym for that, has already crept into 83 universities and 26 K-12 schools across 30 states. The program is openly run by an organization guided by Marxism, Leninism, and Xi Jinping thought. Well, joining us to provide some insight on this is president and founder of the United States Parents Involved in Education, Sherry Few, joins us now. Sherry, thanks for taking time to join the Jeff and Bill Show.
1: Hey, good morning.
9: Hey, good morning. Thanks for having me on, guys.
0: So concerning, and I think a lot of us are sitting out there going, how do we get to this point where all of a sudden socialism is so appealing? Well, this doesn't explain all of it, but some of it. Tell us about this report. Tell us about what this Young Envoy Scholarship Program is all about.
9: Okay, so yes, you know, Defending Education is the organization that published this report, and they're doing outstanding work. They have been uncovering so many things that are happening through our government school system. And so this report, in the beginning of the report, they talk about how this is actually, you know, the Chinese influence through American education has been happening for decades. I mean, it goes back to 2004 when they had the Confucius Institutes in universities and the Confucius classrooms in K-12. So Congress got wind of what was happening through these funded programs, and so these programs, they're in the universities, they're fully funded by the CCP or the PRC, whichever you want to call them, and they're seem to be as a cultural exchange program. You know, and that kind of thing has gone on for a long time. I remember, and believe me, I'm dating myself here, back when I was in high school, we had foreign exchange students, and the whole idea was to exchange ideas about cultures. But this has gone way beyond that, and that's why Congress ended those Confucius programs not too long ago, and now this is the new Chinese propaganda machine that has popped up in our colleges and universities and the K-12 schools. So what they're doing is they're offering free trips to China to students. And so I think they said they've already had about 50,000 U.S. students travel to China and go through this program. And the program is clearly, as you stated in your opening monologue, it's led by Marxist-Leninist theory and Xi Jinping's thought. So this is their agenda to influence American students to be favorable towards the Chinese government and their policies. And it's being effective from what we're seeing.
0: Sherry Few, founder and president of U.S. Parents Involved in Education. Now, this rings true because this was in part what the United States sought to do by providing educational visas to foreigners to come to our colleges, come to the United States, learn about democracy, learn about how we work, and then go forth into the world and spread the gospel of democracy. We did it. It seems like that's exactly what the Chinese want to do. And as you point out, their website is very explicit that this is directly connected to the leadership of the Communist Party and integrates the party's work into the entire process of the association's operation and development. So they're taking 50,000 students, bringing them to China and exposing them to the leadership of the party and integrating them with the operations of the Communist Party. Now, why couldn't we just say this is a traditional cultural exchange? We've been doing this for decades, as you pointed out. Why, from your perspective, Sherry, is this problematic?
9: Well, it's problematic because the Chinese government does not have good intentions. This is an intentional propaganda tool, you know, as I termed it earlier. I guess you're suggesting, okay, we've done it. We want to spread democracy. Well, you know what? Democracy is not a bad thing, and it should be spread. But the things that have happened under the Marxist, Leninist leadership and regimes, the totalitarian regimes in countries for centuries have destroyed lives, have killed millions of people. Democracy doesn't do that. So that's why it's bad. And again, it's an intentional agenda to try to change our country from within. And so, you know, Mao did it, Hitler did it. They understood that if you get to the minds of children, you can change the minds of your people and change the form of government. You can overthrow governments. And that is the intentional agenda that Congress realized when they stopped the Confucius schools, because they understood that it was a national security threat.
1: That is Sherry Few, founder and president of U.S. Parents Involved in Education, and one of the best acronyms ever. You can do that yourself on your own time because it's fantastic and delicious. I just think it's funny. Now, Sherry, I want to ask a question. If we're concerned about programs, especially, you know, like foreign exchange student programs where we're sending some of our young skulls full of mush, as Rush used to term it, over into China, and they're getting indoctrinated and exposed to their communist way of life, what do we do with the fact that Donald Trump wants to bring in 300,000 Chinese exchange students? I'm curious your impression on that one, because is it a danger that they're getting access to our educational system, or is it an opportunity, much like you were outlining with our students going over to China? Is this the opportunity for democracy and America to show the Chinese students that what they're experiencing over there isn't about freedom, isn't about personal growth, isn't about chasing your dreams, but a constraint of a top-down authoritarian system? Are those 300,000 exchange students Trump wants to bring in a threat, a danger, or is it an opportunity to do just the same thing that we're claiming China's doing to our students? Your thoughts.
9: Well, that's a very good point, and in my opinion, I think it could be a threat and a danger. I'm not sure that I'm supportive of this type of an exchange. I do believe, however, that when our children when they have fully funded trips from the Chinese, and from what we've learned from this report, the studies and research that have been done about this program, this Young Envoy Scholarship Program, It's clearly an intent to push their policies and agenda, which is not positive. So I'll just revert to my argument previously that, you know, spreading democracy is not a bad thing. It's a good thing. And I think that Chinese students, should they become to know the truth, then they might understand that it is a good thing. And so, you know, you could argue that they're only doing the same thing and trying to encourage American students to support Chinese policy, but again, it's not a good thing. Their policies are harmful. They have had genocide against Muslims in their country, forced sterilization. There are not good policies and not something we want American students being tricked into believing are good. Because believe me, when they go to China, they're not seeing this. They're not learning these things. What they are learning is, you know, propaganda. And they're learning to say things like, I'm a China fan, and his messages are heartwarming. And so it is clear, straight propaganda. I would hope if the president follows through on this plan of his, these students would be taught truth, not propaganda.
0: Sherry Few, founder and president of United States Parents Involved in Education, and Billy and I were pointing this out yesterday as we talked with a Cuban refugee, that when people travel to Cuba, everything looks great. You know, they bring out everything. And then once you go back a few more times, then you start to realize how terrible it is. I've seen videos of journalists head to North Korea and get taken on a trip where everything's kind of faked there as well. And you can imagine this, like, as you pointed out, we're not going on the Uyghur genocide tour when we bring kids from America to China. They're going to ignore all that. So it is, but I wonder, Sherry, how do you think it's happening here in our schools? Because Billy and I debate. We're kind of a back and forth Hannity and Combs like show here. I'm more conservative. He's more independent in his thinking. But I look at our government-run schools, and I feel like they're just popping out a whole bunch of socialists. And so I'm trying to figure out, like, what is happening in our schools? How do you think Xi Jinping's influence is in American schools?
1: Mm-hmm. Yeah.
9: Well, it's definitely in American schools, and we see it through the new Democrat Socialists of America movement across our country. You know, you mentioned again in your opening monologue,

0: country, and it's through our government system, our government education system, paid for by our tax dollars. They're being taught anti-American propaganda and learning things that, you know, like Palestine is oppressed and Israel is the oppressor. And so it's, everything is seen through this Marxist critical theory lens where you've got the oppressor versus the oppressed. And so children are being taught to hate themselves, one another, and their country. And so this has been happening in our K-12 schools for some time, but thanks to Defending Education, we have the evidence, and they do their reports based on public information. So they do FOIA requests, and they gain this information, and they've shown us that it is infected every level of K-12 education. So the Democrat Socialists of America have the communist agenda, and they are working hard in addition to this Young Envoy Scholarship. So we're being hit from all angles. And that's why we see so many young people, you know, are supporting these DSA candidates. They're not only supporting these candidates, they're rioting in the streets. When you see the riots, even all the way back to, you know, when Black Lives Matter started that whole movement, it was young people in the streets that were looting and rioting and destroying things because they have been taught to be social justice warriors, and that fixing the ills in society, which they've been taught, are things like capitalism and free enterprise. They've been taught that these are ills in society, and it is their responsibility to cure these ills at all costs. And I will even point to some of the young shooters that we've seen in the news over the last couple of years. You know, 18, 19, 20, 21 years old. These are young people that have gone through the government education system, that have indoctrinated their minds to the point where they believe even assassination is a cure to societal ills.
1: That's Sherry Few, founder and president of U.S. Parents Involved in Education. I want to pull that thread a little bit more and try to dive deeper, because you outlined some things like DSA candidates and getting positions in schools and talking about how the lesson plans are not touting capitalism. Where have you found, because the idea is an individual teacher in a school doesn't necessarily have that much impact or control over the curricula. That is determined based on the school district, and parents have access to that. So in the research, where did they find this curricula that showed that communism and Marxism is the way to be, that it was tramping down the fundamental idea of capitalism and promoting a Marxist-Leninist philosophy? Where and what districts did the research find that curricula? Because I'm very fascinated and curious about that.
0: Well, again, the research that Defending Education did, it was all from publicly available information. So they did FOIA requests, and it was nationwide. I don't have any specific schools, but some of the things that they pointed out, I can tell you. So they partnered with National Black Lives Matters at School and endorsed and promoted the DSA Palestine Summer Series titled Learning Toward Liberation, Rooting Our Pedagogy of Palestine in Humanity and Justice. And then the LA chapter, okay, here's a specific location for you. The LA chapter of DSA, their education platform states that it is against a pro-capitalist pedagogy that reinforces oppressive socioeconomic relationships and structures through a deliberately narrow curriculum designed to uphold American imperialism. So that's their education platform in Los Angeles, is to exactly what I said, an anti-pro-capitalist approach, and teaching children that the American imperialism is a bad thing. And then they
1: has that been adopted by any Los Angeles or California school district that you're aware of, even an individual school? Has that educational platform been adopted by any of them?
0: Well, I feel sure it is, but I cannot tell you definitively. I can certainly get back to you on it, but I trust Defending Education and their research. I've been reading their research for some time. They would not have

0: put this in print if it was not a fact.
1: And I would also like to point out the New York Post has a whole article about Democrat Socialists of America plotting radical takeover of New York City public schools. They've basically developed working groups to influence board, curriculum development, teacher education. They are hell-bent on turning these kids into little socialists. But I still go back to the point, like right now, we're pumping out kids from these government-run schools that are not proficient in math and English. There's no major emergency to address that from these school leadership. Instead, they're coming out little Democrat activists. Like, I'm just looking at the product produced by these programs, and they're popping out, like, real socialist activists who can't read or write. And I don't see the movement from these major city school boards to sound the alarm about the fact they can't read. So that's part of it. Sherry Few, sure appreciate your time today. Tell us how people can learn more about U.S. parents involved in education.
0: All right. Thank you. I appreciate you guys having me on. This is such an important topic. If people want to learn more about our organization, they can go to our website, which is USPIE, that's USPIE.org. And they can also find my weekly podcast there titled Unmasking Government Schools, where we talk about all of this and more.
1: Fantastic job, Sherry. Thank you for raising the alarm on this, and thank you for taking time for a spirited debate on the Jeff and Bill Show.
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2: 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This is where you hear both sides. Jeff and Bill Show.
3: Yeah, we're doing pretty well on the highways. 270 is still a little crowded coming out of Commerce City both directions. Yeah, it looks like I-70 West from Colorado to Brighton and I-25 South coming into downtown through Spear. A little slowing as well as around 6th Avenue on I-25. We're seeing some jamming there north off the Broadway Bridge. It's a little busy anyway coming out of the tech center from Bellevue. One accident at Parker and Chambers for southbounders on Parker. We've got some backup still with traffic. I'm Jonathan Steele.
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1: All along the Front Range, this is the Jeff and Bill Show, where you hear both sides. Are communists taking over our schools? Well, seems like there's a deliberate effort for it. And if you're a powerhouse that size, then yeah, you probably are. That's exactly what they want to do. They want to become the reigning superpower. So it's not surprising to me. Text messages hot. And thank you to Sandy Few for joining us on the Jeff and Bill Show. All right, live in studio, Peter Boyles. Pete, what do you got this weekend for our listeners?
7: Two things, actually. The MC1 Foundation, MC1 Honor Run, the 13th time, takes place beginning at Columbine High School at 8 o'clock in the morning. And the foundation came together for fallen first responders, officers, and firefighters. This year, it's Mark Moore. He was with us on the radio show when I was filling in for you guys on Friday. And he and I, we've sat and talked. I was with him yesterday for about 3 hours, having the longest lunch I've had in a long time. And he is the recipient this year, he and his dog, his canine dog, Cyrus. And so he will be back on the show with us on Saturday, but the MC1 goes Sunday from Columbine High School. Again, that's a thank you to Frank DeAngelis. So,
1: it's a motorcycle ride.
7: It is.
1: For those of us that don't speak your speak.
7: Well, the MC1 were the call signs for the first person, a fallen officer by the name of Dave Baldwin.
1: Wow.
7: And Dave was killed in the line of duty. And Dave was very helpful. And that really all begins with Emily Keyes' parade years ago. And Emily Keyes was the little girl that was murdered in the high school. And we got to know her. Her dad was John Michael Keyes. And this goes back to Chris Olinger at KHW Radio and Frank DeAngelis. And we were in Chris's office. And I was doing the morning show then. And I said, you know, we're talking about what does Emily like, and he said she loves parades, and so that triggered the first of the Emily Keyes parades, and they were just great, and they did those. We did those for 10 years, and John Michael and his wife said they just didn't want to go through it again, you know, tearing back that scab, and I really understood it. In the meantime, Dave had been killed, and that started the MC1. And so there are these motorcycle rides, but you can find a way. Go to the website and go to MC1 Honor Run, and you can find a way to donate money away from, you don't have to make the ride. So it's just a really great morning, and the weather looks good.
1: And the website, by the way, MC1Foundation.com, MC1Foundation.com. Y'all have helped a lot of law enforcement. I'm scrolling through this. Yeah. Goodness.
7: Met some amazing people, amazing men and women. And this guy this year, this Mark Moore, he is quite a guy. And his dog Cyrus, and what happened to them. And
1: yeah, what happened to him?
7: Well, they were, I have to be cautious because people were being cautious, but they got a health check call, and he responded because he was in the area and came out of his police vehicle with Cyrus, and there were other officers there. And they had had the lead, and coming out of the side door of appears to be a condo that this guy was in, comes screaming out. I mean, you know, bar fights, I always said bar fights don't usually last more than 10 seconds. Gun fights, I'm told, don't last much more than 5 seconds. Firefights, of course, last quite a bit longer, but by and large, and this doesn't, I mean, it happens so quick. He's out of the place with a knife. Cyrus is set on him. He has this big butcher knife, and he stabs the dog, and then he stabs Mark. Mm. Boom, boom. And Mark...
1: So Mark gets stabbed with a butcher knife.
7: Twice in the head. And...
1: Whoa!
7: I mean, it's his injuries are significant. And then he kills the assailant. He gets his Glock out and faints the guy with... I mean, it's really... I have no business describing this, but he kills the assailant. Mm-hmm. And all the body cams from the officers, and it's a real terrible, terrible lesson, and what these men and women go through. And I've bonded with this guy. I mean, we had a great couple of lunch, or one lunch, and a lot of good phone calls. So I have that, and then the Hall of Fame. So Ted Scott, who I don't know if you guys know Ted or not. I know your dad knows Ted.
2: Oh, yeah.
7: And Teddy's going to come in studio, and they're going to sell some tickets. Nice. to the Hall of Fame dinner that takes place on the 23rd of October, and we may have one other another roadside attraction. But I'd like to. We'll see what happens.
1: Fun. It's always fun. It's a bit of a rodeo.
7: Yeah,
1: with Pure Boys.
7: It truly is. It's bull riding a calf rope, and so.
1: So the money's going to go, proceeds benefit officer Mark Moore,
7: yes,
1: and his family as,
7: yes,
1: they recover from these injuries.
7: Yes.
1: When did they sustain these injuries?
7: That happened to him in April.
1: Oh, my goodness.
7: Yeah.
1: So he's 6 months into getting stabbed in the head with a butcher knife?
7: Well, he went through, I mean, these first responders, to me, he has a... When he's with me, he's named a guy who was a combat medic who saved him. He was literally bleeding out,
1: yeah,
7: and saved him. But I'll show you a picture, if with his approval, we'll put up. But this is his dog, and he got a tattoo on his shoulder, and I'll pass it over to you. But being inked up myself, but you can see if you're, that's Saint Michael,
1: yeah,
7: and Saint Michael and Christian
1: and his dog there too.
7: Well,
1: yeah,
7: he's Cyrus the dog. But if you look,
1: did Cyrus survive?
7: Yes,
1: oh, okay.
7: But he's retired. He's,
1: oh, yeah,
7: he's. But if you see above the shoulder is Saint Michael, and Saint Michael,
1: yeah,
7: is the warrior protector.
1: Wow.
7: So he has, it's just an amazing, I mean, as being inked up myself, we were sharing tattoos, but that's as good as it gets. And there's Cyrus and St. Michael and the protector.
1: What are some of the complications, has Mark told you about, that he's recovering from?
7: He, and this is really up to him to talk about, but yeah, his hearing, his vision, yeah, he took some significant hits, and I've been with these men now for 13 years, and or widows for 13 years. And again, this is the stuff of Jefferson County Sheriff Mark Miller, former Jeffco Sheriff Jeff Schrader, the one, the only Frank DeAngelis, the men and women of law enforcement who. The Denver guys come, they bring a color guard. I mean, it's really emotional, and the pipers come out, and as soon as somebody plays Amazing Grace, I'm through. But it is just really an amazing event that takes place. At doors open or gates open at 8 o'clock on Sunday morning at Columbine High School, And as they say, kickstands up, bikes out of 10. And it goes to a place called the Main Event up north.
1: Yeah, and, up there in Highlands Ranch.
7: And all the officers go up and change clothes. But so they can drink beer. So
1: I'm watching the video that Aurora Police released on this guy. So they're pursuing the guy. They released the dog.
7: Yep.
1: You can watch him. Yeah, he hacks the dog. Good night. And then goes right at the officer. Right at him.
7: Right at Mark.
1: Right. And then he gets hit in the head. You watch him roll over after he makes the shooting to try to defend himself. But my goodness, Mark got attacked.
7: And you see how quick it happens.
1: Yeah.
7: You know, it goes back to that.
1: Golly.
7: You know, what I know a little once or twice, but bar fights don't last long. It's something.
1: Yeah, right.
7: Boom, boom, they're over. And that's what kind of makes pro wrestling a real different. It's like, how does that go for 35 minutes, Billy, when they kind of kill each other?
2: Oh, yeah. Because it's so real.
7: It's so real. But you know, bar fights and really are very quick. And I'm told that gunfights like that one are very quick.
1: Well, I appreciate you stepping up to help Mark. These guys, including his dog there, put their lives on the line for our safety, and they should be honored and respected. And you are both honoring Mark and providing a tangible benefit for him.
7: Oh.
1: And helping out his family. The website, mc1foundation.com. If you want to learn more about the upcoming run, you guys call it Honor Run. That's why I get confused, because your Honor Runs and my runs are a little different.
7: Well,
1: yours are more fun on a motorcycle.
7: Yes, they are.
1: Sweaty fat guys running.
7: No, so. That's right. No, it was because we had done Emily Key's parade, was a motorcycle parade, and it just transitioned over to MC1 when Dave Baldwin was killed. And again, this is Jeff Schrader, Mark Miller, the world's greatest motorcycle rider. Real quick, for guys that ride motorcycles, and I tried this and I couldn't do it. When you go to the law enforcement motorcycle school that Mark Miller teaches, and the final exam, they took, and Mark, they taught a lot of different districts, and they took guys to the top of Lookout Mountain, and you've been up there, driven that road. Well, they call it a dead stick landing. They take you up at the top, you start your motorcycle, go to this beginning of the ground downgrade, shut your motorcycle off. Get to the bottom. Powering in and powering out and braking.
1: Yeah.
7: Get to the bottom without turning the motor on.
1: That's good.
7: I tried.
1: That's good.
7: I tried it.
1: How'd you do?
7: First turn. First hairpin turn, I'm turning the motor on.
1: Oh, Peter Boyle's live this Saturday, 9 to 1, 710 KNUS, and leading the MC1 Honor Run on Sunday, September 27th. You can get more details at mc1foundation.com. Pete, thanks for all your good work.
7: Thank you, guys.
1: Thanks for swinging by and hanging out with us today.
7: And Billy, thank you. Guys, show sounded great coming
1: out. I appreciate that. Always good to have Dan Kaplis on as well. All right, more of the Jeff and Bill Show to come. 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
3: Yeah, we had an accident out of the tech center cleared up a few minutes ago. Good news there. It is a little slow from Arapahoe, but now we've got a crash ahead of that. This is going to be up in the area around Downing, northbound. It looks like left lane's blocked, and that's starting to jam back towards University. In and out of downtown's been slightly sluggish. We do have some volume on 270 out of Commerce City and I-70 West from Quebec heading back over to Brighton. With traffic, I'm Jonathan Steele.
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1: Along the Front Range, this is the Jeff and Bill Show, where you hear both sides. Peter Boyle's live in studio with us as he supports the MC1 Foundation and the run they're doing, which is a motorcycle run, not the way Jeff runs, slow and sauntering, but actually in a fun way. This Sunday, September 27th. So that's coming up this Sunday. You can check it out at mc1foundation.com. And then Pete's going to be talking all about it on the show Saturday, which runs 9 to 1. I want to thank everybody for being a part of today's show. We had an absolutely fantastic show hearing directly from Dan Kaplis about the $65 million lawsuit that was taking place out there. Talk Trump's press ban, talked with Sherry Few about the communists trying to infiltrate our schools, and then, of course, the injured snowboarder forfeiting his claims because he bought a new pass. Billy, did you see the Colorado Sun has a calculate your new tax income?
2: Yeah, I did see that. Yeah. Did you run your numbers through that?
1: I did.
2: Yeah.
1: It is hella deceptive. Hella deceptive.
2: In what way? Yeah.
1: Do you remember? You remember the big thing we have to know about this graduated income tax that's coming our way is that those standards there that are going to be set, they're not permanent.
2: Yeah, and that is important.
1: Barb Kirkmeyer, what this should say is, here's your tax income for maybe 1 year. Because as soon as Dems get into legislative session, oh, you pay this at $500,000? Oh, now we're making that $400,000. And then next year we'll do $300,000. I mean, look what they've done with guns. They've slowly crept with your guns. Every single year they go after something else. They're going to lower these rates or lower the threshold to pay these higher rates as they get control of the state legislature. So, yeah, did you play around with it?
2: Yeah, I did. And it's the thing is, I'm just kind of looking at it, and I ran some basic numbers, just playing around. I ran, of course, our household income, and then just the stuff that I was curious about, like, okay, if someone's making this much and they're close to the poverty level, what does it look like? If someone's making a good salary, something that would be just slightly above what we'd assume to be median income, and then what would they do up at the top? And running numbers through that calculator, I would say, is persuasive. I mean, I'm not saying it's right or wrong, but it is. Yeah, it is very
1: persuasive. Because if you do this, you're like, whoa, I'm going to save some money. That's awesome.
2: And over the course of and over the course of a calendar year, it's not a ton. For most people, it's several hundred dollars, maybe several thousand. But if you spread that over the course of 12 months, you're not going to feel that as a dramatic savings in your weekly and monthly bills. So the significance, I think, will be lost on people because they'll see a lump sum, and everyone likes that lump sum rather than getting payments all the time. You ask somebody, hey, you won the lottery. Would you rather have a big giant check, or do you want to get checks, you know, every month for the rest of your life? Most people in that instant will take the giant sum because bird in the hand is better than two in the bush, and you don't know what's going to happen with those checks in the future. So I think it is very persuasive, but yeah, you're right that those levels can change. And if the Democrats have enough power in the legislature, yes, they're absolutely going to ratchet those down. But I would hazard a guess and say that pushing back on this idea of a graduated income tax and saying, hey, the levels will change, isn't going to be that persuasive to the average voter, because the average voter already feels like they're getting screwed. And they're kind of like, oh, I'm going to get screwed again. How's that different than if I don't vote for this?
1: So what would be your messaging then?
2: Oh, I don't know. I'd have to think about that one. I have to kick that one around a little bit to find out what would be persuasive. I haven't gone that far to figure out, because I don't think there's something that jumps right out off the page that says, well, duh, this is the obvious messaging here, where I think the obvious emotional messaging is much more prevalent on the other side. You know, soak the rich people, make the rich people pay more. That's easy. I'm not saying correct or even right based on this graduated income tax, but it is an easy, digestible, emotional message. That's part of the issue. And I don't think that on the other side there's another one.
1: According to this calculator, you really have to get to like $525,000 for tax to pay more.
2: Yep, exactly. And that's what I looked at. Is I kept doing that threshold.
1: I
2: started at 150. Yeah, 250, 350, 450, and you get to 550, and you're like, oh, now they're paying more.
1: Yeah, yeah.
2: And that's persuadable for an average voter, simply because
1: they
2: don't take into
1: the whole picture. That's the problem I have with it.
2: Absolutely. Yes, you're absolutely 110% correct.
1: You know what this reminds me of is the penny CD. Stupid
2: Columbia
1: collection thing.
2: Still owe them money. I know I do.
1: You're going to pay only a penny for all the CDs that you want.
2: Yep. And then not understand what happens at the other end, that the prices are, you know, you're paying $17 for a tape that you can buy for $11 at Target. So that's part of the problem. And understanding that if they change this graduated tax, what that's going to do and give them a way to go after Tabor as well. So, yes, there are a lot of unintended consequences based on the graduated tax, but that easy tax calculator is incredibly persuasive because it shows you a real world example of how this can impact you and make your life better or worse. And it is only that snapshot in time for when that law is passed and doesn't take into effect the future. Yes, it is deceptive.
1: Initiative 195, the Columbia House.
2: I like that.
1: Of taxes.
2: I like that. That's good. That is good.
1: Promises you a penny and you're going to pay more on the other side.
2: See, and I think that's a decent message to go after. The problem is it takes too long to get there. Where the idea is, let's soak the rich. They're taking all the money. That's easy. You can put that on a bumper sticker. The anti-graduated tax, when this want to stay under the flat tax, doesn't fit on a bumper sticker as well. And that's one of the problems I have on messaging here.
1: Well, thanks again to everybody who called and debated. It was absolutely fantastic. 303-696-1971 is the phone number in the future. Put that in your phone. Join the debate. This show is only successful because you call in and have fun with Billy and I and go back and forth about some of the most controversial issues out there.
2: What are the shows you get to do this with? Who else in your morning participates with you like this?
1: No, the other one's just like read voicemails or listen to them.
2: They don't care what you have to say.
1: All right. Billy and I will be back tomorrow with more debates. You've been listening to The Jeff and Bill Show, News Talk 710, KNUS in Denver.
2: 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It's Wednesday. Oh, hump day. You got this. We'll see you tomorrow.
3: right, we got another problem coming out of the tech center, northbound I-25. It's on the ramp to northbound 225. There's a dump truck that's blocking the right lane. He's got some help in there, but it's jamming I-25 all the way back to Arapahoe. Pretty tough transition there. Ahead of that, now we've got a crash northbound near Downing. That was in the left lane. That's tied up back to Colorado. So double trouble from the tech center to downtown. With traffic, I'm Jonathan Steele.
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14: 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Because if Colorado families have to work within a budget, Washington should too. 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
2: It's 10 o'clock. I'm Ben Davis in the 710 News Center with the latest state and local headlines, traffic and weather together coming up. Denver police are investigating a shooting in Capitol Hill this morning. Officers were called to an apartment building near 14th and Washington just after 4 a.m. and found one person shot. That person was taken to a hospital. Investigators are talking with witnesses, and part of 14th Avenue was closed during the search for a suspect. One person is dead after an overnight crash in Commerce City. Police say a pickup and a semi-trailer collided overnight, and one driver did not survive. Details on how the wreck started have not been released. The Boulder Valley School Board voted yesterday to close four elementary schools, move two focus programs, and change two K-8 campuses into a middle school and an elementary school. The board cited falling enrollment. The changes would not take effect until the 2027 school year. Schools slated to close include Douglas, Mesa, and Flatirons in Boulder, and Birch in Broomfield.
0: Aurora police announced yesterday that 13 people were arrested in a multi-agency internet luring sting aimed at adults who thought they were arranging meetings with children. Suspects ranged from 21 to 65. Two were already registered sex offenders. Police say several arrived with items they intended to use with someone they believed was a minor. Coloradans who buy health coverage on the individual market are looking at higher premiums next year. State officials say average rates are set to rise about 10% in 2027. People who get state assistance would see a smaller increase, about $20 a month on average. And in sports, the Rockies dropped their 100th game of the season last night, losing 7-2 to Arizona at Coors Field. They host the Diamondbacks again tonight at 6:40. Thursday's series finale is set for 1:10 in the afternoon. Ben Davis, News Talk 710, KNUS.
3: Hey, we got another problem coming out of the tech center, northbound I-25. It's on the ramp to northbound 225. There's a dump truck that's blocking the right lane. He's got some help in there, but it's jamming I-25 all the way back to Arapahoe. Pretty tough transition there. Ahead of that, now we've got a crash northbound near Downing. That was in the left lane. That's tied up back to Colorado. So double trouble from the tech center to downtown. With traffic, I'm Jonathan Steele.
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5: Mostly cloudy skies with scattered showers and thunderstorms possible this afternoon, this evening, some lingering tonight. Temperatures will be 70s to the lower 80s with lows tonight in the low to mid 50s. It will be cooler. We're only going to be in the 60s to near 70 tomorrow. Mostly cloudy skies with a very good chance for showers and thunderstorms. Showers and thunderstorms are going to be a good bet into tomorrow night. Scattered showers and thunderstorms Friday, 70s. 70s to near 80 for the weekend, if not the lower 80s, with some scattered showers and thunderstorms. I'm meteorologist Don Day.
7: Current temperature,
9: 60 degrees.
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31: You know, Ronald Reagan believed self-government required something that government could never replace: responsibility in the hands of the people. In his 1981 inaugural address, Reagan warned against the idea that America had become too complicated to be governed by its citizens. Reagan asked, "If no one among us is capable of governing himself, then who among us has the capacity to govern someone else?" For Reagan, limited government was not about having no government. It was about remembering where responsibility begins, with individuals, families, communities, and the people themselves. Because when government assumes every responsibility, citizens gradually surrender their own. Self-government asks more of us than dependents ever will. And freedom requires a people willing to govern themselves before asking government to do it for.
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8: It's the Alex Marlowe Show. I'm glad you're here. And there's a ton to do today. It's a big, big, big with capital letters day at the UN. I will give you what I think are the biggest things going on. Plus, President Trump, having spoken yesterday, is headed back to Washington for a meeting with Xi Jinping. Comment on that momentarily. It's like a funeral at CNN with the Paramount merger likely going through. Paramount, which is run by the Ellison family, which is MAGA adjacent, I would say. Taking over CNN does not bode well for the 46-year-old legacy news outlet that's done very badly over the years. We got that coming up as well. Plus some pretty bad news I'll have to share on the political front. Things not looking promising, and I'm not trusting the plan at the moment. Plus I'll give you an update on all the machinations with the White House press corps trying to respond to Donald Trump, suggesting that some of the fakest news outlets around don't deserve special privilege. And the vice president spoke, I think, candidly and very clearly about what's really going on there. But I'll start with the Xi Jinping stuff. Xi Jinping heading to Washington. And the first thing to note here is that were we just talking like 3 days ago about him having a stroke? I looked this up. This is just a quick, doing quick last minute prep for the show. Here, July 16th, 2024, massive reports that Xi Jinping had had a stroke. This is millions of views on X Everything app. That was July 2024. We also got, this is July 16th, October 10th, 2025, another super viral conversation about Xi Jinping has had yet another stroke. So that was 2025. And then we had a couple of weeks ago, Xi Jinping also had a stroke. So every year we have another Xi Jinping stroke scare. And you guys know this. We don't ever get this lucky where the worst dictators in the world get the, they're not the ones who have the strokes. Okay. Like that's for kindly grandmothers and, young parents. Like it's the, I'm being somewhat tongue in cheek here, but don't expect us to get that lucky that any of the emperor for life of the evil CCP regime is going to be the one who keels over anytime soon. We're going to have to deal with him. He's going to be reality, and I would not be counting on any stroke fantasies some of you might have. So but we'll get a look at him. Let's see how he's going. Let's see how he's doing when we see him. But the agenda is going to be robust as always. China demands respect. So Trump will do a lot of the pomp and circumstance. It is considered a state visit, which is the highest diplomatic honor. There'll be a state dinner and we will act like we get along with China on everything, which is probably healthy. It's even though it makes my skin crawl to a degree. It's probably the best way to try to impress Xi Jinping. It's probably the best way to deal with all of the complicated stuff we got to deal with. And it's a lot. So here's the agenda as far as I can tell. Trump and Xi are going to be talking trade, in particular soybeans, beef, liquid natural gas, Boeing aircrafts. All of this is stuff that is supposed to be debated, and the tariff rate on some things, both essential and non-essential goods, are no doubt going to come up as well. Rare earths and critical minerals, we're still too dependent on China for that, but that doesn't, we need a long-term solution to that. But short-term, we need China to be reliable trading partners in that regard while we hopefully start cutting other deals around the world where we don't, aren't dependent on China. But so long as we are, remember, you know, we weren't able to get certain chips and things like that as recently as the pandemic because China wasn't shipping them, and that's problematic. So we got to make sure that we're on strong footing there. AI has quickly risen up the docket, I think, and it'll be interesting to see what comes out on AI. In particular, President Trump has been banging the gong for no regulations, calling it a hoax. Anyone who's warning about safety, I think he's largely right that the current wave of AI pessimism and doomerism is a hoax. And I have a big speech on that that I just got the raw file yesterday for that. So I'll put that out on the Marlowe podcast feed in the next couple of days. So I'm largely in agreement, but ultimately there's going to have to be some level of regulation. And I don't think the United States at this time should be giving China any sort of technology that allows them to accelerate their AI production. And at this moment we are. I don't think they're getting our best stuff, but they're getting some. And this is, and China does regard AI as a massive strategic priority. And I do think they'll probably be willing to compromise on certain things to get more access to American know-how and technology on AI. So how that shakes out, I think, is a real tightrope. But I do anticipate there'll be more agreement between Xi and Trump than disagreement in that regard. Taiwan, always a topic of consideration. The United States still treats Taiwan as part of the One China policy, which is morally mixed, but I think is realistically, if you're a geopolitical realist, understandable. But Beijing definitely wants the U.S. not selling arms to Taiwan, and I think that this is going to come up as well. The Strait. So China, of course, is funding Iran to a large degree, larger than just about any other country. And Trump wants China to lean into Iran to end any sort of conflict and to reopen the Strait. And this is a major oil route that could also benefit China. China's economy is suffering greatly from the squeeze that's taking place from the Strait of Hormuz. And even though that we're now at 2/3 shipping capacity through there, a lot of this does affect China even more than the United States. So hopefully Trump can convince China to put pressure on Iran to wrap this thing up. And as always, fentanyl, which is, remember, all that fentanyl that's flooding into our country, a lot of those precursors are coming from China. China knows this is happening. They're basically genociding Americans. This is one where I'm trying to give you a sober rundown of what's going to be discussed. This is one where it's very hard to be sober because China is controlling a lot of chemicals that go into illicit fentanyl production. And those chemicals are used to kill Americans and to rot our community and our culture. And it's deeply, deeply, deeply discouraging that all that is still taking place. And whatever Trump can do in that regard to put pressure on China is a positive. So one thing to note that I think is tangentially related, some pretty tough economic stuff with some positive stuff as well. John Carney's got a big write-up of our manufacturing. U.S. business is booming right now because factory activity is up in a major way. So there's a lot of bright spots in our economy at the moment, but a lot of insecurities that are tied directly to the Iran war have our treasury yields for 10 years, our 10-year treasury yield, now at a 19-year high. And this is problematic because this directly connects to mortgages. And so this is the main gauge that the interest rates around mortgages, particularly the 30-year mortgage, the main benchmark is the 10-year yield. And a lot of this is directly related to the Iran war. And you guys know where my take is on this. I've been giving you my daily thoughts on this for going on 6 months now. But I think I trust President Trump on the Iran war. I think that if they really were on the verge of nuclear weapons, then some of this stuff is a short-term pain economically on the margins is worth it for the long-term gain of a non-nuclear Iran. But this conflict has absolutely driven up the 30-year mortgage rate, which is now climbing into the low 7%, which means people feel like they can't buy or sell their homes, and that is not good for an economy, and it's not good for vibes. And all of the political prognosticators continue to, as we enter into the fall, we're a couple days into the fall, we're seeing shifting priorities for the political prognosticators actually suggesting Democrats are gaining ground on Republicans, that some of these states that are seen as toss-up are now going to lean blue. And I'll spend some time drilling into specifics, but due to the nature of the pretty brief amount of time I'm on the air live each day, I tend to speak more in broad brushes than the specifics, but we'll get into some of the specific races as we get closer to the election. But the trends are not good, and a lot of this is, unfortunately, downstream effects of the Iran war. Gas prices being high, and then you see 10-year treasury yields leading the mortgage rates to go up. All of this creates bad vibes. Whereas you see the business is doing well and people spending very confidently. And so all of that is a positive. But again, all of this takes our eye away from some of the incredible stuff that the president's doing. Marco Rubio's State Department announced yesterday they deported another 25,000 migrants. I think that's very excellent. But all of this that we're seeing, there is very low enthusiasm. Even people who trust the plan, I think, are seeing pretty low enthusiasm when it comes to voting for Republicans. And it's why on the show, I'm going to continue to bring up some of the dumbest ideas the Democrat left has. And I've got a bunch of those. I'll play those later on. But it is unfortunately, we're in an environment where we are focusing on a lot of stuff where the Republican conservative narrative, Donald Trump's narrative, it is not going to be convincing to everyone. And that's the reality of it. We got to be prepared for that. So if any of you are sitting on the sideline, you got to understand stakes super high. We're going to turn the country over to a bunch of socialist Islamists unless we're very careful here. 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
2: Chinese President Xi Jinping will arrive in Washington, D.C. later today for his first visit in 10 years. President Trump is scheduled to meet with him at the White House. The two leaders are expected to discuss trade and AI during their second face-to-face meeting this year. Trump and Xi last met with each other in May in Beijing. Xi's visit will include a state dinner that will reportedly be attended by Jeff Bezos, Elon Musk, Tim Cook, and Sam Altman. An emergency hearing will take place this afternoon related to President Trump banning certain media outlets from the White House. A lawsuit was filed by CNN, MS Now, and Politico that seeks to restore their access after Trump barred them from covering his events. Yesterday, in a court filing, the Justice Department said the president has the authority to restrict major news organizations from accessing certain areas of the White House, citing national security concerns. It comes after Trump said the outlets create fake news and negative coverage. As a result, the White House television press pool has stopped covering Trump's events. I'm Chris Caraccio.
3: Well, we had a problem northbound I-25 coming out of the tech center to northbound 225 dump truck that was stalled on the ramp. Really caused a big delay, but it looks like that's out of there and it's returning to normal. Unfortunately, ahead of that, if you're on I-25 north, you're going to hit slowing from Hamden. That takes you up to just past Downing with a left lane crash. It's pretty solid on that particular stretch. Freeways are pretty light everywhere else. There's some slowing on 270 west heading up through Vasquez. Pena is wide open to and from the airport, 225, and all of the routes out here at the posted speed limit. With traffic, I'm Jonathan Steele.
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6: Mostly cloudy skies with scattered showers and thunderstorms possible this afternoon, this evening, some lingering tonight. Temperatures will be 70s to the lower 80s with lows tonight in the low to mid 50s. It will be cooler. We're only going to be in the 60s to near 70 tomorrow. Mostly cloudy skies with a very good chance for showers and thunderstorms. Showers and thunderstorms are going to be a good bet into tomorrow night. Scattered showers and thunderstorms Friday, 70s. 70s to near 80 for the weekend, if not the lower 80s, with some scattered showers and thunderstorms. I'm meteorologist Don Day.
7: Current temperature?
8: 63 degrees.
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15: Got some bad news for CNN staffers. They're panicking because of the pending Warner Brothers Discovery acquisition. It's like a funeral, and there's a bloodbath coming, they think. Paramount cleared a major regulatory hurdle by settling with 12 state attorneys general, which allowed for the deal to proceed. It's going to combine the company that would control now CNN, CBS News, Paramount Pictures, Warner Brothers, HBO Max, and Paramount Plus. So that's a big company. It's a conglomerate. You definitely would see if the regulators want to get in there, but they say, hey, you know what? This is going forward. So staffers were telling the New York Post that they feel a sense of dread similar to a hurricane approaching, and that one TV executive predicts they're going to slash and burn CNN as part of a cost-cutting measure. And Paramount's projected at least $6 billion in savings with some of the cost-cutting that's happening. And yeah, I'm curious to see if CNN makes money, because here's the trick here. CNN, they've had a parlor trick, because if you notice, no one watches CNN. It's a, maybe they see the highlights of Scott Jennings when he dunks on someone on the Thunderdome show. Like, maybe someone shares that on Twitter. But they don't actually tunes in and watches the shows. And so they, of course, would lose money aside from one thing, bundled cable. So bundled cable, which means you pay these carriage fees, which means if any of you want to subscribe to Fox News, you also have to pay for CNN. And even if you don't want CNN, and CNN gets, I think, the highest rate of any cable network for these carriage fees. So basically, if you want any sort of an upgrade to your cable package, it's going to include CNN. And even if you like it or not, you can't really unbundle it. And so that's part of the issue. So CNN, founded by Ted Turner in 1980, and is headed for maybe its biggest shakeup ever. We can only hope, because as I said, when Barry Weiss took over CBS, it doesn't necessarily matter whether or not it goes well, because if it goes badly, that's very entertaining, and what was there before was so bad. And if it does go well, then that's great for the country. So if they take it over and they make CNN a great thing, then cool. What do I care? But if Paramount just blows it into the sky, then what do I care also? CNN has been a cancer in a lot of ways in our society. They've been a huge megaphone for some of the worst ideas in the modern era. They really have. And they treat it as though they've been right about everything, and they've been wrong about just so much. This is kind of fun. This is Kara Swisher, who is a podcaster who also is paid by CNN to do something, I don't know what, but is always kind of grumpy and grumbling about tech. She was sad. Let's play cut 12.
16: I was just literally reading my contract today, as you might imagine, when this news struck, because I threatened to leave. And I have asked my agent to get me out of my contract. It ends December 31st. So it's only a few months, right? I thought, like, I was trying to figure out ways I could work with them in some, like, licensing way. But then I thought, these guys, I don't want to work for them. I just don't. I got too much to do with you, Scott Galloway.
15: Yeah, that's really cool. Yeah, it's fun. It's just these people get paid to do nothing, just to give inaccurate opinions on TV. And even then, they can't handle it. It's just too much. Too much goes beyond what they're fully capable of. Okay, so other items that I want to turn to, that I think are of note for the moment is really, this is a Sonny Hostin clip that is just to talk about the fake news media. This is a person who is on ABC, which is the FCC is trying to regulate them and has not been successful. This is unbelievable. Let's play cut nine, please.
17: I thought absolutely that she was not criminally responsible by
15: talking
17: reason of insanity. And the reason I felt that, I feel so strongly about this holdout juror is because I was a holdout juror in a case, in the Daniel Rakowitz case. I don't know if people remember it, the butcher of Tompkins Square Park. It was
18: The guy who ate the victims?
17: Yes. He did not mean to kill her. And once he killed her, he panicked. He chopped up her body parts. Yes, boiled her body parts, tried to commit the perfect crime, and then fed her.
19: And you got this guy off?
17: And No. And but he fed, that's how much I believe in the insanity defense. And he fed her body parts to the unhoused. One by one, I picked them off and said, what about this? What about that? And we ended up all 12 unanimously voting that he was not criminally responsible.
15: It boggles the mind. It boggles the mind. The guy, the butcher of Thompson Square Park, I think it's a 1991 or 1989. He killed his roommate. She claims he didn't intend to kill his roommate, but he was a guy who sold drugs for a living, and he had styled himself as a guru in public life. And he killed someone and then fed the bodies to the unhoused, dismembered the bodies in a bathtub, boiled parts of it, bleached bones. Apparently, he stored the skull in a bucket of cat litter at a Port Authority bus terminal. And then he bragged about the killing, allegedly, in the park. And then he claimed to have made soup from the remains of this woman, a 26-year-old Swiss dance student named Monica Birrell. So he got arrested in September 1989 after people he told reported it. And in 1991, a Manhattan jury found him not guilty by reason of insanity, because jurors accepted that he had mental disease. The type of mental disease that might make you kill someone, boil their bathtub in the body parts, and feed it to people. So, and Sonny Hostin thinks that this guy is still righteous after all this time, and she was involved in this? So this is maybe the origins of the Lindsey Clancy stuff, which is just, it's hard to even believe. Why would she bring this up? She must be so tormented by this. It starts making a lot of sense. When you get someone off for murdering someone and then feeding the body to people, probably unbeknownst to them, just completely wild stuff. I can't miss that one. You can see why I might have put that one ahead of some of the UN news. What a cut. One of the cuts of the year. Guys, if we get it together to do a cuts of the year show, which I've done in the past, and they are always a blast, that allow me to submit that as a contender. Man, New York, you guys got to deal with a lot of stuff. You guys got to deal with a lot of stuff. All right, Andy Burnham, who is the Prime Minister now of the United Kingdom, if that name did not ring a bell, it's because they keep turning over their prime ministers and they all kind of behave the same. He had one of the scariest line, I would say, at the UN this week. I did want to bring this up before it got too far away from me. Let's play cut 22, please.
20: Today, I am asking our security chiefs in the UK to begin work on a new national centre for information defence, to detect, attribute, and disrupt these kinds of hostile state information attacks, to support and defend our democracy. I know this is a shared challenge, so we are going to use our experience in the UK and the fact that we have already been through this shock, starting 10 years ago, to help other countries.
15: So, those of you who are not able to parse what he was saying, he wants a new department in the UK to detect and attribute and disrupt misinformation. He wants an anti-misinformation department. Who's going to run that stuff? We know, because they've done this stuff in the past. They've had intergovernmental organizations or NGO equivalent type stuff, and they staff them with far left people, people who've targeted Breitbart in particular, by the way. But this is a literal ministry of truth. He wants a literal ministry of truth to defend democracy. And he wants to stop Russia-amplified far-right narratives. So he's still living in 10 years ago. Very scary. We cannot give power to these people. I know gas prices are what they are, but just remember, these are the type of globalists who will take over America if we allow for them to do it. People who want widespread immigration from the Muslim world into our country, and people who want to have Ministry of Truths where the far-left secular government censors speech. That's what they do. That's where the AI race comes in and why the doomerism has taken place, because a lot of these people see it as an opportunity for a power grab. No one who's better than that in the world than the guy with the ultimate god complex on earth, which is Bill Gates. He was speaking to CBS, and this was from last night. Let's play cut 18, please, guys.
18: One thing that's clear is if you have a big cyber attack that caused a lot of problems, then people will say, okay, they were right. The people who are talking about that were right. So it may be that we have to suffer a few of the negatives before we'll respond as fully as we should.
19: So in other words, what it's going to take for us as a country and a world to tackle this is not just a 12-page essay from Bill Gates. It could be a catastrophe.
18: That's fair.
15: But he says we're heading into one of the most turbulent times in human history. And even though maybe we're not going to regulate ourselves enough, but after we suffer through a few negatives, then we're going to get the full regulation where we can put our ideological betters in charge of AI governance and in charge of all of American life. That's the goal. And I'll tell you, they'll keep nominating themselves and their family members to be in charge of who is going to be tasked with ruling and lording over you and controlling your information in the AI era. Okay, so this one is a half palate cleanser, but also half super scary. I believe Kamala Harris is the front runner for Democrat nominee in 2028. And let's see if she's improving. Recall that she ran for president, did a terrible job, lost to Joe Biden. Then she got put as VP, as a diversity hire, ultimate DEI stuff. And then she got anointed as presidential nominee in 2024, did not do well, did worse than Biden would have done, and he was half retarded at the time. Let's see if she's made any improvements. This is her speaking to the NAACP yesterday. Cut 19, please.
21: They are cheating by purging voter rolls. So we say as leaders then to folks, not only must you register to vote, check your voter registration status to make sure you haven't been purged from the rolls. They're trying to take our tools, but we are a creative people. And we know how to fight.
15: It's just the rhetoric is just beyond belief. I was thinking about the cheating allegations, which are, of course, false. We want to remove illegal aliens from voter rolls. We want to remove people who have moved and re-registered from being able to vote twice. We want to make sure that people, our elections, have the utmost integrity. And it's noteworthy because NewsGuard, which is one of these censorship organizations that benefits from a lot of government funding from left-wing governments, stuff like that, contracts from big corporations, they were harassing me because of something I said on the show recently where I said they're cheating in Los Angeles. And I clarified in the segment that the cheating might actually be legal. But she goes around and she's saying the Republicans are trying to cheat by trying to purge illegal aliens from the voter roll. She doesn't add any context. Is NewsGuard going to be all over her? Are the fact checkers going to be all over her? This is a woman who could be president in a couple of years and does come off even more retarded than Joe Biden a lot of the time. What tools are we trying to take away? There are tools to have illegal aliens vote in our elections. Those are the tools we want to take from you, Kamala. She's a big pain. She's a big pain. 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
24: This is John Catsimatidis. Is AI changing everything? Well, there are many, many opinions. AI, to me, all it is a super Google machine. Well, what does that mean? There is no artificial intelligence. It's only as good as the programmer. Intelligence? No. Searching more places to create that it looks like intelligence? Yes. Overrated at this point? Absolutely. But again, it will need some kind of regulation. We don't want to change history. Finally, I agree with President Trump. We have to win the AI game worldwide and beat every other country. That way, we keep America the greatest country in the world as we are used to. At the end, I believe Donald J. Trump is making the right decision on AI. America has to be number one in this category. I'm John Catsimatidis, and that's the Cat's Corner.
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25: All right, here's my radio team, Greg Evans, Sean McConnell, Roger Wicker Jr., Rick Locklear, Charlie, Matt Zibel, Ricky Lopez, Misty Callahan, John Cassio, and Daniel West all make vital contributions to the show. Okay, I missed on a view clip. I got another view clip. There's someone, partially because these guys grabbed it for me. I didn't realize there was someone named Sarah Haynes on The View, but there is. And she's very mad with Patrick Clancy. He's the bad guy in this saga here. Let's play Cut 17.
26: What bothers me is he talks about forgiving her, which I love, but he focuses on that and never jumps to what so many people struggle with. How did the marital love end so quickly when you admit openly your wife got sick? She got sick. It doesn't mean you can be with him, and it doesn't mean it doesn't remind you of the worst day of your life. But I would hope, and like in sickness and in health, he said everyone was worried about her. They were tragically, their arms were around her as she was going down the drain. I would hope that my husband wouldn't sit there and just move right along.
25: I would actually hope that your husband would sit you down and tell you you can't say this stuff in public. You sound like a raging lunatic. And I'll tell you, these middle-aged white women just on an absolutely historic, a generational run of bad ideas. And it's just phenomenal that we keep seeing this over and over again. The, you know, couples, this has been well-documented, well-studied, that when they lose a child, even from natural causes or something that's completely out of their control, marriages have a very hard time sticking together. Now, picture the mom or the wife murdering all the children, at least admitting to killing them, strangling them with an exercise band, and she's upset that he didn't stick around? And she went to live air on network television with this take. Completely unhinged. Guys, that's another contender, both from the view of worst clips of the year. Wow. Let's continue with it. Miss Rachel, another middle-aged white liberal on a historic generational run of stupid things to say. Play cut 21, please.
3: Why would we bomb kids and take their limbs and their schools, all of their schools and their hospitals, and then say we can't call this genocide when the UN said this is intentional target of children? Children were shot in the head and chest.
5: A lot.
3: And I always think, Kareem, that like when this comes out, the world's going to act. I'm like, oh, when the UN says it's genocide with this report, the world's going to act. No.
25: I'm very curious here, why aren't there as many Holocaust survivors or people who had family that were lost? There are many Armenian genocide or the Rwandan genocide. Like, weren't any of these people coming out and saying this is just so heinous that we're calling this a genocide, where they have leafleting and vaccines and they give out food? And then she highlights that there's civilians hit. Yeah, but as a percentage, it's far lower than anything that we've ever seen any of those other genocides that I'm referencing. And a lot of civilians are hit because the Hamas terrorists are running Gaza, and they intentionally put their military bases in places like hospitals and schools, etc., because they know if civilians get killed, Israel gets horrific press all across the world stage. And this is the number one educator of children, maybe in America, of toddlers. And her content is stupid. Sad. Her friend, Joan Mamdani, she's campaigning with Mamdani, had a very interesting point that I think is worth pointing out, and I will point out now. Cut 14, please, guys.
6: Will the midterms not just be a referendum on Trump, but a referendum on the democratic socialists of America?
7: I think this will absolutely translate on a national level, and the reason that I believe that is while we are an exceptional city as the greatest city in the world, we also know that the struggles that New Yorkers are facing are the struggles that working class Americans are facing across the country. I often say that there's only one majority in this country, it's the working class.
25: So this is very important because he's saying that this election is a referendum on socialism. And I actually found that to be a little scary because he's saying this, I think, from a point of confidence. I think he sees Democrats are going to win. And then he's going to say that America rubber stamps socialism. He's very clever politically. We know this. We know that he's a clever political operator. He's not been effective at doing anything in particular. He's not even good at picking up trash. But we know he's a good political operator and a good organizer, and he understands that he's not saying this because he thinks they're going to win. He's saying this because he's not saying this because he thinks they're going to lose. He thinks they're going to win if he's talking like this. And remember, this is going to drag a lot more moderate Democrats to the far left. Take a look at Andy Beshear. Cut three, please, guys.
8: Well, I think that sports need to be fair, but the idea that a government should take over sports is going to ruin sports. Just think about everything else that government tries to regulate in different parts of our lives. But to me, you don't throw anybody under the bus. And the bill that I vetoed would have removed every decision that parents make about their child's care from them.
25: So this is the governor of Kentucky, who's a Democrat, supposed to be a moderate, and he's saying that you can't ban biological men from women's sports because of regulation, because of the government, because we don't want too big government. So all of your girls need to get beaten by men impersonating girls, because that's where the Democrats draw the line, where you can't have government introduced there. Crazy stuff. 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
29: It's 11 o'clock. I'm Ben Davis in the 710 News Center with the latest state and local headlines, traffic and weather together coming up. Denver police are investigating a shooting in Capitol Hill this morning. Officers were called to an apartment building near 14th and Washington just after 4 a.m. and found one person shot. That person was taken to a hospital. Investigators are talking with witnesses, and part of 14th Avenue was closed during the search for a suspect. One person is dead after an overnight crash in Commerce City. Police say a pickup and a semi-trailer collided overnight, and one driver did not survive. Details on how the wreck started have not been released. The Boulder Valley School Board voted yesterday to close 4 elementary schools, move 2 focus programs, and change 2 K-8 campuses into a middle school and an elementary school. The board cited falling enrollment. The changes would not take effect until the 2027 school year. Schools slated to close include Douglas, Mesa, and Flatirons in Boulder, and Birch in Broomfield. Aurora police announced yesterday that 13 people were arrested in a multi-agency internet luring sting aimed at adults who thought they were arranging meetings with children. Suspects ranged from 21 to 65. 2 were already registered sex offenders. Police say several arrived with items they intended to use with someone they believed was a minor. Coloradans who buy health coverage on the individual market are looking at higher premiums next year. State officials say average rates are set to rise about 10% in 2027. People who get state assistance would see a smaller increase, about $20 a month on average. And in sports, the Rockies dropped their 100th game of the season last night, losing 7-2 to Arizona at Coors Field. They host the Diamondbacks again tonight at 6:40. Thursday's series finale is set for 1:10 in the afternoon. Ben Davis, News Talk 710, KNUS.
0: Yeah, we've had a delay on I-25 northbound trying to get up in towards downtown. That's all due to a crash that was just cleared near Downing. And we're still kind of heavy from just before Hamden, making your way past Colorado and eventually up towards 6th Avenue. Should recover here shortly, but everything else is in good shape. I-70, you might find a little slowing heading west around Peoria, Havana. 270 is in great shape. Pena's wide open to the airport. No other hangups or problem spots with traffic. I'm Jonathan Steele.
27: Denver weather.
1: Mostly cloudy skies with scattered showers and thunderstorms possible this afternoon, this evening, some lingering tonight. Temperatures will be 70s to the lower 80s with lows tonight in the low to mid 50s. It will be cooler. We're only going to be in the 60s to near 70 tomorrow. Mostly cloudy skies with a very good chance for showers and thunderstorms. Showers and thunderstorms are going to be a good bet into tomorrow night. Scattered showers and thunderstorms Friday, 70s. 70s to near 80 for the weekend, if not the lower 80s, with some scattered showers and thunderstorms. I'm meteorologist Don Day.
15: Current temperature,
16: 63 degrees.
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5: An emergency hearing related to President Trump banning some media outlets from the White House is set for today. A lawsuit was filed by CNN, MSNBC, and Politico that seeks to restore their access after Trump barred them from covering his events. Yesterday, in a court filing, the Justice Department said the president has the authority to restrict major news organizations from accessing certain areas of the White House, citing national security concerns. This all comes after Trump said the outlets create fake news and negative coverage. As a result, the White House television press pool has stopped covering Trump's events. Chinese President Xi Jinping arrives in Washington, D.C. today for his first visit in 10 years. It will be the leader's second face-to-face meeting this year. Trump and Xi last met in May in Beijing. The two leaders are expected to discuss trade and AI. Xi's visit will also include a state dinner that will reportedly be attended by tech leaders including Jeff Bezos, Elon Musk, Tim Cook, and Sam Altman. I'm Chris Caraggio.
6: July 25 looks much better between the tech center and downtown, where we had about three separate accidents. All lanes are open. It looks like backups have dissipated quite nicely. We're seeing a little more traffic coming out of the airport on Pena from Tower back to I-70. 270 is jamming a little bit also west up through Vasquez. I-25 looks good up to the north, I-76, and pretty much all of the routes are light out here. With traffic, I'm Jonathan Steele.
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8: Mostly cloudy skies with scattered showers and thunderstorms possible this afternoon, this evening, some lingering tonight. Temperatures will be 70s to the lower 80s with lows tonight in the low to mid 50s. It will be cooler. We're only going to be in the 60s to near 70 tomorrow. Mostly cloudy skies with a very good chance for showers and thunderstorms. Showers and thunderstorms are going to be a good bet into tomorrow night. Scattered showers and thunderstorms Friday, 70s. 70s to near 80 for the weekend, if not the lower 80s, with some scattered showers and thunderstorms. I'm meteorologist Don Day.
9: Current temperature,
10: 65 degrees.
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11: There's lots of quarterback news in the NFL headlines. Reports out that the knee injury suffered by the Giants' Jackson Dart Monday is worse than originally thought. Dart could miss the entire season. Jameis Winston, for now, is the Giants' starter. Bears quarterback Caleb Williams remains day-to-day with his hamstring injury, and his backup, Tyson Bagent, is now in concussion protocol. Right now, the Bears are preparing their third-string QB, veteran Case Keenum, to potentially start their game Monday night against the Eagles. To baseball, where the Tampa Bay Rays are American League East champs. They clinched the division title by beating the Yankees 6-1 in game one of a doubleheader behind the pitching of Drew Rasmussen, Yanks manager Aaron Boone.
12: No credit to them. They beat us today. Rasmussen was great. And they've put together a fantastic regular season turn that.
11: The Yankees earned a split of that doubleheader by winning the nightcap. Also from baseball, three National League teams, the Phillies, Padres, and Cubs, are tied in the wild card race. All have magic numbers of one to clinch postseason berths. I'm Matt McCoy.
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2: 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It's Wednesday, September the 23rd. Common sense for the American people. Scott Jennings broadcasting for Salem. A doctor in Toledo, Ohio, is heading to jail after forcing abortion pills on his pregnant girlfriend who did not want to have an abortion. This is a terrible story, and coming up in 60 seconds, Marjorie Dannisfelser is here to update us on this and the larger issue of these abortion pills being shipped all over the United States of America. But first, we are in Michigan today. And I wanted to tell you about a new partner here on the Scott Jennings Show. It's a public policy partner, in fact, that I trust to get big things done. It's called the Mackinac Center for Public Policy. For almost 40 years, Mackinac has stood for economic opportunity, limited government, and the rights of working people. Their work helped secure a landmark Supreme Court victory, the Janus decision, which established that public employees, including police, firefighters, teachers, nurses, and corrections officers, cannot be forced to pay union fees as a condition of employment. Since the Janus decision, Mackinac has helped 1.5 million workers, that is 1 in 4 government employees, exercise their freedom to choose whether to remain in their union. You can help spread the word to friends and family who may not know that they actually have a choice in this. Go to advancingliberty.us to learn more about the Janus decision and how to exercise your rights. That website again is advancingliberty.us, and send that link to everyone you know. And again, I'd like to thank the Mackinac Center for Public Policy for becoming one of our great partners here at the Scott Jennings Show. All right, let's talk about this disturbing case out of Toledo, Ohio. Hassan James Abbas, a former surgical resident, obtained abortion pills online using his estranged wife's identity. Prosecutors say that after his pregnant girlfriend told him she did not want an abortion, he crushed the pills up and forced them into her mouth while she was asleep, then stopped her when she got up and tried to call 911. Now, Abbas pleaded no contest to 4 felony charges. Earlier this month, the judge sentenced him to 6 months in jail and 2 years of supervision. This case is now raising questions about how the drugs were obtained and whether the punishment fits the crime. Marjorie Dannisfelser is president of SBA Pro-Life America. She joins us now. Marjorie, what is your reaction to this case and that sentence there for the guy who pleaded no contest?
9: Well, thank you, Scott. It's a complete moment of injustice. When we look at what happened to her and women all across the country, her story is not atypical. Anyone who would be in a moment on the other end of such coercion and such contempt for her bodily autonomy, if the left wants to put it that way, but also the child that she wanted, that it's insane that there would be that he would get 6 months for this if she were forcibly raped or something even close to that. It would be a minimum of 5 years to life. But because there is such a undervaluation of what life is in this country and in the states, and this new issue of the drugs being used in such a way that the law is not caught up with justice. That there's, and I think the larger question also is, why are we in this situation at all? It was a Biden decision during COVID to take away any rules surrounding the distribution of this drug, and therefore it's going through the mail from anyone to anyone. No medical care required for a woman, and the ex-boyfriend can get it. where, I would say, where is Planned Parenthood? Where are the women who purport to speak for women on the left on this? They should be out of control, screaming at the state of Ohio and the judge for what he didn't do.
2: Marjorie, you mentioned that the laws haven't really caught up with some of these situations that have been brought about by the access to these abortion pills. Senator Bernie Moreno of Ohio is asking the Justice Department to look at whether federal charges should be brought against Abbas. What do you think specifically the Justice Department ought to investigate and look at here? Could federal charges, in your opinion, be in play?
9: Yeah, well, there are federal criminal charges there should be. The Justice Department absolutely should look into this. I think Bernie Moreno has been a hero on this in a way that hasn't been the case in other states where women have brought forward similar charges. But I think that without question, on the topic of the Department of Justice, that this whole problem could be precluded by reinstating the rules surrounding the distribution of this drug, which we hate, which we as a pro-life organization and as a organization that respects women would not want this abortion drug out there at all. But if you're going to have it, at least get it out of the mail. And I think the Department of Justice can do that today. They can do it tomorrow. I think Todd Blanche has called this a death pill. And it is our hope that it will be taken out of the mail in general, and that a situation like this of coercion and corruption, and talking about what is the sentence for somebody who would do something so horrific will be a thing of the past.
2: Marjorie Dannensfelser is president of SBA Pro-Life America. She's our special guest conversation today. Marjorie, you mentioned that it was the Biden administration that removed the in-person dispensing requirement for mifepristone, allowing this drug to be prescribed and shipped through the mail. All of this done remotely. People never have to see a doctor. What needs to be done by the Trump administration today? I know there's been a big debate sort of inside the government about what to do here, but I'm not sure people really understand just how easy it is for these drugs to be acquired and shipped and like the case in Toledo, acquired in a fraudulent manner and then used in such a horrific case.
9: Well, Scott, you're right. It's just like going on Amazon. It's just about that easy. You don't need an ID. You can get it wherever you live, wherever you are. You could be in a pro-life state. For instance, in all these states that have pro-life laws, the abortion rate is up. There are 15,000 abortions in those states, every month. And so clearly those states' laws are being undermined. But back to what should be done. If you don't have medical care, if a woman doesn't have medical care, she will not know, there's no sonogram, there's no medical interaction with her at all. She can't know the gestation of the baby. She can't know if there's an ectopic pregnancy. And so what is happening? What you might think is happening. Women are turning up at the ERs all over the country, hemorrhaging and sepsis, in many cases, like the one we're talking about, losing children that they intended to care for, but there was a bad actor in their life that slipped a drug in their drink. It is the wild west of pharmacy. There is no reason in the world that this administration hasn't already acted. I think we see some move towards some action at the Department of at the DOJ, but the abortion rate in this nation is up, and the one reason that it is up since Dobbs, since the overturn of Roe v. Wade, is because of these pills, and it is serving no one.
2: Marjorie, supporters of telehealth argue that mifepristone has an established safety record. And that mail order access is particularly important for women who live far from providers. But it is pretty obvious they are vastly overstating the safety record, and they are looking past these cases where this abortion drug has caused absolute adverse health impacts for women who never saw in person a doctor before getting and taking these pills. I think it's worth going over again just how dangerous to women these abortion pills actually are.
9: Yeah, well, you know, you're not supposed to take it before 10 weeks or after 10 weeks. And so, but there is no way, if you have the pill in your cabinet, or the fraternity has tons of pills to distribute in their cabinet if necessary. No offense to fraternities, but, you know, it happens. You can't know how old that baby is. So there's a baby in Texas named Presley May, who died, well after that 10-week point. It was, called, the status was stillborn. So when you have that medication happening and then, killing your child way past the point, it becomes way more complicated for you as the woman, and also the death of a later term child. You're in your bathroom, you're bleeding out, you are alone, and your home becomes your abortion clinic. And you will always remember it, and you will see the products of conception, they call it. You'll see your child, perhaps in your hand, perhaps in the toilet, maybe in the shower, maybe in your bathtub. It's that grotesque and horrible. And this is somehow supposed to be telehealth. This is supposed to be abortion care. This is a blind spot times a million that the abortion left, the abortion advocates on the left have. They will not see the pain and horror and the health damages that this abortion drug has done to women all over the country. And no one seems to want to talk about it on the left. If there were really going to be advocates for women, they would be going after this man in Ohio and outraged that he only got 6 months for pinning somebody down, stuffing the drugs down her mouth, and causing the death of her child against her will. Where are they? I think we ought to be asking that question.
2: Marjorie, we've got about a minute left here. Final messages on this issue in general. What should the Trump administration do today about this case in Ohio, but generally about this issue of the mail order abortion drugs?
9: So we've got five women who have been victims of this abortion drug of coercion in D.C. today, going all over the Hill, House and Senate. Mm-hmm. The request that they all have is for the Justice Department to settle with the state of Louisiana, which sued the FDA over this issue, settle with them, get, which would have the immediate effect of getting the drugs out of the mail. And then FDA, I believe, is on the right track, perhaps, of doing a study that shows all the harms that we've been hidden from all this time and that will lead to a better policy in the future. The most urgent thing, just the DOJ can do it tomorrow, just get it out of the mail. The long-term thing is what I believe the FDA is doing, I hope, to add on to the studies that are already being done that are showing the harms to women. It can be done today.
2: Marjorie Dannenfelser, president of SBA Pro-Life America. Thanks for your time today.
9: Thanks so much, Scott.
2: All right, let's talk about your mattress. 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
32: Fighting the left with the best weapon we have, common sense. 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
2: All right, it's Wednesday, September the 23rd. Common sense for the American people. Scott Jennings broadcasting live for Salem up in Michigan. I've been in Michigan a lot in the last several months. Starting to like it up here. And we'll be hanging around for the rest of the day, learning a little bit about the U.S. Senate campaign going on up here. Michigan, really a major, major state in this November election. We'll be covering it a lot over the next few weeks. By the way, one of the things that I like to do on this show is bring you follow-ups and clear things up. You hear things in the news sometimes, people make claims, but then no one ever follows up to find out if these claims or these predictions actually came true. So I'm going to go to my home state of Kentucky and tell you a story. Last summer, while Congress was debating President Trump's One Big Beautiful Bill, the governor of Kentucky, Andy Beshear, who's clearly about to launch a presidential campaign, warned that the legislation would immediately close 35 rural hospitals in Kentucky. He said they would close. This was his attempt to scare the bejesus out of everyone in Kentucky about the policy impacts of President Trump's signature domestic policy legislation. He fabricated entire scenarios about what the One Big Beautiful Bill would mean for rural families. Long drives, missed work, hospitals closing, taking away your access to care. Let's hear a little bit of that from last year in Cut 11.
0: just in Kentucky, it's predicted to close or threaten to close up to 35 rural hospitals. Each of those has hundreds of jobs. Each of those is the largest or second largest employer in their community. What it's going to do to the economy of these communities is going to damage them so much. And then for people living in these areas, whether they have private insurance or Medicaid, they're going to have to drive hours just to see the same doctor that used to live in their community.
2: Okay, so what happened? This was the scare tactic. The One Big Beautiful Bill passed, signed into law last 4th of July. What happened? Well, as of right now, all 35 of these hospitals that were going to close, according to Andy Beshear, remain open. And this legislation that Beshear claimed would devastate rural health care in Kentucky actually created something called the Federal Rural Health Transformation Program, $50 billion nationwide over 5 years. In fact, Kentucky received $212.9 million out of this fund in the program's first year. Now, that prompted Congressman and Senate candidate Andy Barr to ask an obvious question. If Beshear believes those 35 hospitals are in danger, where is his plan to protect them with that money that we got in Kentucky from the federal government? Which hospitals should get assistance? How much will each receive? How will the funding prevent the closures that Beshear predicted? But Beshear cannot answer those questions from Andy Barr because he is not actually giving those 35 hospitals the money, because he doesn't actually believe they are at risk. In fact, what the Beshear administration is doing is directing the federal money toward broader programs, community health hubs, telebehavioral health networks, dental hygienist training, mobile dental services, community health workers, EMS initiatives. So some of these programs, I admit, may provide some valuable services, but they are not a hospital-by-hospital rescue plan for these supposed 35 facilities that Beshear put at the center of all his apocalyptic warnings. Now, Dr. Oz came to Kentucky recently to explain how all this works. Let's hear from him in cut number 10.
1: I want to reemphasize that the whole purpose of this money is to build an integrated system where everyone gets access to care, whether in rural parts of the state or in urban parts. And so the concept that you would not be able to put the money where it needs to be spent, including in hospitals, is just wrong. Spend the money as it needs to be spent to make sure we have the best quality possible for the folks in Kentucky. Make sure that we're able to get all the tools that are out there in the more affluent parts of the state, urban parts of the state, available to folks in rural areas. And that should involve hospitals and providers, doctors, nurses, information technology so people can talk to each other. All the tools that are available today, including the ones that have to go in the hospitals, need to be deposited and invested. That money was put in Kentucky to be spent to help the people here. Let's get going.
2: The fact is, the 35 hospitals are not in danger. The Big Beautiful Bill did not close them. Andy Beshear lied, and now he may be, in fact, wasting some of this federal money. More after this on the Scott Jennings Show.
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7: Emergency hearing is set for later today related to President Trump banning CNN, MSNBC, and Politico from the White House. A lawsuit was filed by the media outlets that seeks to restore their access after Trump barred them from covering his events. Chinese President Xi Jinping's first visit to Washington, D.C. in 10 years is set to start today. President Trump is scheduled to meet with him at the White House during his visit. The two leaders are expected to discuss trade and AI during their second face-to-face meeting this year. Secretary of State Marco Rubio says President Trump remains open to a deal with Iran. James Gooderson reports his comments come a day after President Trump told the UN General Assembly that he has a decision to make.
8: Should he make a deal with Iran, which would make it, in his words, a far greater country than before, or should he annihilate the Islamic Republic? Incredibly strong words to hear on the opening day of a General Assembly against with all the country's members watching on.
7: Speaking to reporters at the UN this morning, Rubio cautioned there would be big problems if Iran keeps pushing for nuclear weapons. Iran's president spoke today, saying Iran is ready for dialogue and diplomacy, but without accepting the language of force. The U.S. and Israeli delegations walked out as the Iranian president began his speech. The mother of a woman shot and killed by an ICE agent in Minnesota says she voted for President Trump.
9: The shooting in Minneapolis earlier this year was caught on video and prompted a nationwide discussion on the Trump administration's immigration efforts. Her mother, Donna Ganger, spoke during a public forum hosted by 2 congressional Democrats. She said she's a registered Republican and voted for Trump, thinking ICE officers were meant to protect U.S. citizens, but now says it appears the White House's immigration efforts are determined to disregard our country's constitutional rules and values.
7: There have been multiple injuries to quarterbacks so far here early in this NFL season, and today the New York Giants found out that Jackson Dart's knee injury is a season ender. Multiple sources say he'll undergo surgery after getting hurt early in Monday's loss to the Rams. I'm Chris Caraggio. Yeah, we've got a crash up on I-70 westbound, just past York, it appears, approaching Brighton anyway. Looks like the right 2 lanes are blocked. No police yet. We're already tied up back past Colorado, and those backups are growing rather quickly. Definitely want to keep to the left. 270 running just a little heavy, but I-25 is great. It's wide open across the city. Got one off-freeway crash still working down in Littleton at Broadway and Mineral. With traffic, I'm Jonathan Steele.
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7: Well,
31: mostly cloudy skies with scattered showers and thunderstorms possible this afternoon, this evening, some lingering tonight. Temperatures will be 70s to the lower 80s with lows tonight in the low to mid 50s. It will be cooler. We're only going to be in the 60s to near 70 tomorrow. Mostly cloudy skies with a very good chance for showers and thunderstorms. Showers and thunderstorms are going to be a good bet into tomorrow night. Scattered showers and thunderstorms Friday, 70s. 70s to near 80 for the weekend, if not the lower 80s, with some scattered showers and thunderstorms. I'm meteorologist Don Day.
11: Current temperature,
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17: 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I'm Eileen Laubacher, candidate for U.S. Congress, and I approve this message. Because if Colorado families have to work within a budget, Washington should too. 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
20: 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Ladies and gentlemen, here's Scott Jennings.
2: All right, it's Wednesday, September the 23rd. Common sense for the American people. Scott Jennings broadcasting for Salem. We're on the road today in Birmingham, Michigan. We thank you for listening. And this is a special day for me. I have a good friend coming on the show this hour who has a book coming out that I think you're really going to enjoy. Let me set it up for you. Every election, somebody tells us, most people, most candidates, most parties, everybody says the same thing. It's the most important election of our lifetime. My friend, CNN anchor Dana Bash, decided to look back and ask a harder question, which is this: which elections really did change the world? And could the people voting in them possibly have known it at the time? Now, Dana is CNN's chief political correspondent. She is the co-author of this book with David Fisher called The Elections That Changed the World. It came out yesterday. And Dana, thank you for coming in here to the Scott Jennings Show. We're very excited about this book. I said earlier, if you love history and you love politics, this book is right up your alley. Congratulations on publication. It's a cool idea.
0: Thank you, Scott. Thank you, Scott. Thank you. And you're a history buff, so it's for you.
2: Yes. How many elections did you include in this book? How many will we be reading about here?
0: There are 15 elections that we wrote about, pivotal elections. And obviously, just kind of by definition, it's subjective. So we picked 15 in chronological order, starting with Julius Caesar and ending with Nelson Mandela in 1994. We can talk about why we did that in a second. And in between, picked elections that were huge elections for president, or that ended up with prime minister, ended up with a horrible dictator in Germany, for example, named Adolf Hitler, but also elections that you wouldn't normally think of as kind of a big deal, but ended up being a big deal. Martin Luther King Jr., when he was elected just in a show of hands by civil rights leaders in a church in Montgomery to lead the bus boycott. They had no idea that that was going to be a moment that would really change the world, because he, you know, he became such a galvanizing leader. Even picked one from the Vatican, a papal election, Pope John the 23rd, the good Pope, because of the way that he came in and changed the Catholic Church, modernized the Catholic Church. So there are lots of different examples of different kinds of elections. And I love what you said, Scott, about how we always say it's the most important election of our lifetime. And it's the lifetime part that is kind of the key, because sometimes it is the most important election of our lifetime. But these elections were critical because they didn't just change the lives of those who were involved in those elections or living at the time, but they had ripple effects through history. Mm-hmm.
2: The book is called The Elections That Changed the World. If you go on Amazon right now and type it in, you can buy it. If you go to the bookstore, you can buy it. The author is Dana Bash. She's our special guest conversation today. So we have 15 elections. I have to ask, in the research process for this, how many did you start with? Like, what was sort of the total universe of elections you were looking at and you had to whittle it down? I'm sure it was difficult to let go of a few because
0: it was,
2: you know, there's, I mean, you know, a lot of elections in the course of human history, but, how many did you start with, before you whittled it down?
0: I'm trying to remember. It was probably double what we have now. For me, because, you know, I love American history. It was, my instinct was to add more and more, American elections. And also because that's, I think, human nature to focus on what you know and where you live. But we really did try to pick some of those that did change the course, again, not just of American history, but of world history in the book. And again, the fact that it's subjective, and we can go through some of them. And afterwards, I'm curious from you what you would have added. So well, we can talk about some, and then I want your input.
2: Absolutely. I would love to do that. Well, of all the elections that you researched, pick one right now where the people casting the votes literally had no idea what they were setting in motion. It was ho-hum. They voted. There was no possible way they could have known by casting votes in that moment. They were setting into motion some history-changing item.
0: I don't know if I would call it ho-hum, but I would say that the election I'm going to talk about right now, I don't think they had any idea that they were going to set into motion where the country is right now. And I'm talking about China, which I think is very timely given the fact that Xi Jinping is heading to Washington and will meet with President Trump. And I didn't know this. Maybe you knew this. I did not realize that in between the centuries of imperial rule in China and the CCP was a democracy led by a man named, he was President Sun Yat-sen, and he was elected in 1911. And he was a revolutionary. He pushed against the idea of imperial rule, and he galvanized enough people to create a democracy. He was elected. That election, I wouldn't say it was ho-hum, because for centuries, they were ruled by a leader who they said was almost like a deity. So they didn't even know from elections. So they vote, and perhaps because the concept of democratic representation was so foreign to them, the democracy didn't hold. It just didn't. They couldn't figure it out. At least Sun Yat-sen couldn't. And so he said, you know what I'm going to do? I'm going to bring in the Soviet Union to help.
2: Mm.
0: And that ushered in Mao, and that ushered in the CCP. And his successor, Chiang Kai-shek, was trying to push back against the CCP and failed. And then, of course, was exiled into Taiwan. And now we have the current situation that we do.
2: Yeah, of course, the communist revolution in China led to the death of 80 million people. So certainly
0: one of the most awful events in political history. Yeah. And it was a consequence, an unintended consequence of trying to end, having effectively a king, an emperor for so long and having some democratic representation. And it just failed.
2: The book is called The Elections That Changed the World. The co-author is Dana Bash, CNN's chief political correspondent. She joins us today on the Scott Jennings Show. You obviously covered some big elections in your book, Dana. What was the smallest election with the least number of votes that made the book?
0: Well, I mentioned MLK. That was definitely the smallest, because it was anywhere between a dozen and like 30 people who were gathered at a church in Montgomery. And what they were gathered to do was try to figure out how to best manage this brewing bus boycott, which they were pushing, obviously. And they were going back and forth. Do we bring the national NAACP in? Do we have current leaders who are already kind of well-known in the movement in Montgomery? And they decided, no, we want somebody who's fresh, who frankly hasn't made people mad yet. And and Joanne Davidson, who was a civil rights leader, who was one of the founders of the movement, said, you know, there's this new pastor at the Dexter Avenue Church, and he comes from Atlanta, and he can move people with his words. We should bring him in. Mm. And they did. And he was 26 years old. And they said, all right, seems like a good idea. They raised their hands. They voted for him, not having a clue, how could they, how that moment would launch Martin Luther King Jr. into the stratosphere, and most importantly, the leadership of the change.
2: Just by a show of hands. Dana Bash is with us for the hour. Her new book is The Elections That Changed the World. When we come back with Dana, we're going to leave the history books for just a moment and talk about elections that she has lived through and covered as a journalist. Before we come back, you've heard me on this program talking about relief factor for quite some time, because I believe in taking care of ourselves so that we can enjoy and live life to the fullest. 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More with Dana Bash when we come back. It's Scott Jennings on Salem. Stay with us.
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2: The book is called The Elections That Changed the World. It's brand new, just out in bookstores and Amazon and wherever you order your books. The author is Dana Bash, CNN's chief political correspondent, and she is our special guest conversation this hour on the Scott Jennings Show. Dana, you have spent years questioning people who seek power and win it and sometimes lose it. I want to talk to you about that vantage point that you've had of American politics. Not in the book, because your book ends with Nelson Mandela, but in your career as a journalist, is there an election that you covered that changed or blew up or, you know, fundamentally, changed your understanding of America, American voters?
0: I mean, should I give you the obvious answer because it's the true answer?
2: Yes, please.
0: 2016.
2: 2016. Okay. And you thought going into 2016, what about American voters that election changed? Well, I mean, Hillary Clinton did win the popular vote after all.

0: bottom of the hour.
1: An emergency hearing is set for later today related to President Trump banning CNN, MSNBC, and Politico from the White House. A lawsuit was filed by the media outlets that seeks to restore their access after Trump barred them from covering his events. Yesterday, in a court filing, the Justice Department said the president has the authority to restrict major news organizations from accessing certain areas of the White House, citing national security concerns. Chinese President Xi Jinping's first visit to Washington, D.C. in 10 years is set to start today. President Trump is scheduled to meet with him at the White House during his visit. The two leaders are expected to discuss trade and AI during their second face-to-face meeting this year. Secretary of State Marco Rubio says President Trump remains open to a deal with Iran. Speaking to reporters at the U.N. this morning, Rubio cautioned there would be big problems if Iran keeps pushing for nuclear weapons. Iran's president spoke today, saying Iran is ready for dialogue and diplomacy, but without accepting the language of force. The U.S. and Israeli delegations walked out as the Iranian president began his speech. I'm Chris Caraggio.
2: Hey, we've got a crash still working up on I-70 westbound at York. Right, two lanes are blocked. They're hooking up wreckage right now. Hopefully, it'll be out of there shortly. But it is backed up all the way to the 270 interchange. And as a result, 270 is jammed up from I-70 heading up to Vasquez. So no relief in there right now. But again, they're hooking up wreckage. So should be any time now. Everything else is good. If you're heading to the airport, wide open on Pena with traffic. I'm Jonathan Steele.
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4: Mostly cloudy skies with scattered showers and thunderstorms possible this afternoon, this evening, some lingering tonight. Temperatures will be 70s to the lower 80s with lows tonight in the low to mid 50s. It will be cooler. We're only going to be in the 60s to near 70 tomorrow. Mostly cloudy skies with a very good chance for showers and thunderstorms. Showers and thunderstorms are going to be a good bet into tomorrow night. Scattered showers and thunderstorms Friday, 70s. 70s to near 80 for the weekend, if not the lower 80s, with some scattered showers and thunderstorms. I'm meteorologist Don Day.
5: Current temperature,
6: 65 degrees.
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7: With the Wall Street Business Report, I'm Rich Thomason. Wall Street is holding near record highs, and oil prices have dropped some more after President Trump said that U.S. and Iranian negotiators held a three-hour meeting at the U.N. Brent crude, the international standard, fell 0.3% to $98.99 per barrel. Benchmark U.S. crude dropped 1.1% to $89.84 per barrel. Investors are focusing on Chinese President Xi Jinping's state visit to Washington, which is kicking off today, and his meeting this week at the White House with President Trump. Artificial intelligence is expected to rank high on the agenda. Canadian Prime Minister Mark Carney says that trade negotiations with India have been making good progress. And Carney says the two countries are aiming to wrap up their talks by the G20 summit in mid-December. For the Wall Street Business Report, I'm Rich Thomas.
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11: 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And we are here on Wednesday, September the 23rd, broadcasting live from Birmingham, Michigan. Our special guest this hour, CNN's chief political correspondent, Dana Bash. You see her across the network's coverage of major political events. You see her every day at noon anchoring the political news of the day there. And you see her on, I guess, every other Sunday morning hosting our flagship Sunday public affairs show called State of the Union. Dana has a new book out called The Elections That Changed the World. They pick 15 elections from world history that really, really changed the world, and talk about whether people at the time they were voting knew they were changing the world. It's quite a fascinating concept. You can order it now. Go to Amazon or wherever you order your books, or do what I like to do. Go into a bookstore and pick up The Elections That Changed the World. Dana, I'm glad you're here, and I want to get back to the book in a second. However, I do have some breaking news I do need to report to the audience. These, and I'm going to actually use CNN's reporting here. The son of Israeli ambassador to the United States has been critically injured in a West Bank ramming attack. The son of Israeli ambassador to the U.S., Yekiel Leiter, was critically injured in a ramming attack in the occupied West Bank on Wednesday afternoon. This is according to regional authorities, one day before Prime Minister Benjamin Netanyahu is scheduled to speak at the United Nations. Nariah Leiter, a reserve soldier manning a checkpoint near the settlement of Beit Horon, was rushed to a hospital in Jerusalem, according to emergency response services. And here is the quote that just makes your heart fall. Nariah needs a miracle, Ambassador Leiter said in a statement on social media. I believe in the power of prayer, and I believe that when the people of Israel unite, miracles happen. The driver of the car, 29-year-old Mahmoud Suleiman, a Palestinian from the nearby village of Beit Ur al-Tata, was shot and killed at the scene of the attack, according to the Palestinian Ministry of Health. Dan, I know you know Ambassador Leiter. I know him well. He's been on the show many times, and we've been together at many events. This news is terrible because he had another son who was actually killed in the fighting with Hamas. I thought we would just take a moment, Dan, and ask our audience to pray for our friend, Ambassador Leiter.
5: And as you said, the ambassador said, I believe in the power of prayer. And he said, when the people of Israel unite, miracles happen. The fact that this son, Nira, continued to serve in the reserves after his older brother, Moshe, was killed, is just unbelievable, because he didn't have to, but he wanted to. He wanted to be a part of the defense of the country that he loved so much. And we just have to keep praying. And look, what's happening on the West Bank is a complete and total mess. And the ambassador himself has said publicly that the Israeli, in his words, terrorists need to stop going after and in many cases killing Palestinians. And sadly, it is obviously a two-way street. It's just very, very ugly there. And we just, our prayers are definitely with the ambassador. It's just horrible.
11: Yeah, we'll follow this story throughout the day and tomorrow as it unfolds, but it sounds like a very critical situation. So we'll pray for our friend Ambassador Leiter and his son and their entire family. You know, Dana, if I may, you are Jewish, of course, and we've been living through a few years of just, I think, unbelievable times in the world, particularly in the United States, where anti-Semitism is on the rise. Covering stories about Israel and the war and October the 7th and, you know, foreign policy and how the United States deals with Israel. I mean, you have to cover these stories. And whenever you do, you often face a barrage of, I think, anti-Semitic criticism and attacks. How have you processed that as a journalist? I mean, I think sometimes you're facing things that go beyond rhetoric, that are actual threats to you. But you got to cover these stories. And I'm sort of curious, as a human being and as a Jewish American, how you process all of that for yourself, but also what you see going on elsewhere in our culture.
5: Yeah. Well, first of all, thank you for saying that. And, you know, as a friend, that it's not easy. I think that we all come to our jobs as journalists whatever our job is, particularly as a journalist, with objectivity and fact and truth seeking, it is also true that we come with who we are, and we can't separate them. And in this case, I don't want to, because we can cover what is going on in Israel, just like the Jewish Israeli press does, in a very critical, challenging way. But we also, and that's what we do. You know, I do mostly domestic politics. I, of course, have had Prime Minister Netanyahu on a couple of times. And after October 7th, we did a lot more of the coverage of these issues. But yeah, I mean, it's not a fun thing to get attacked for who you are, not what you're reporting. And it's a lot of times very thinly veiled. Criticism of what I'm saying.
12: The spike in anti-Semitism, the violence, the rhetoric, the open nature of it among so many people online, in our media, just out in the world, it's shocking. I mean, at levels I just don't think we've seen in our world for decades. Yet here we are, and a lot of this is permeating our political debates here in the United States, and frankly around the world. But
5: it is
12: global, and it's frightening for a lot of people. Dana, I really appreciate you being here today. I want to get back to your book for a moment. It's called The Elections That Changed the World. You picked out 15 elections where, in your opinion, the world really changed. And for our audience here at the Scott Jennings Show, there's an election that you focused on that I think there'll be a lot of interest in, and that is the 1966 California gubernatorial race. Take us back to 1966. Who was in it, and why'd you pick it?
5: A guy named Ronald Reagan was in that race. And, you know, David Fisher and I talked about, obviously, Reagan was a pivotal figure, and his elections, plural, had consequences. But we decided to not do perhaps the obvious, which was his presidential run and his two terms, and go back in time to when he ran for governor successfully in California. And the reason is because it redefined conservatism. And what was happening just 2 years beforehand was Barry Goldwater ran for president, and he got trounced. I mean, it was a huge Lyndon Johnson landslide. And there were so many people who were writing the obituary of the notion of conservatives and this conservative ideology and philosophy, and saying, oh, that's going to be dead and gone for generations. Well, they discounted a guy named Ronald Reagan, who had been an actor. He had been a Democrat until 1962. But he had slowly but surely been more interested in conservative ideology and the philosophy behind conservatism. And he, in 1964, gave what is now known as the speech, speech on behalf of Barry Goldwater, and explaining why he went from being a Democrat to a Republican, and talking about all the great things about being a conservative. And that caught the attention of politicos, and people in California convinced him, convinced him, you know what, just try it. Just try this politics thing. We think you'll be good at it. And he was. And he pretty much single-handedly turned around the conservative movement. And it's because the realization was, for the people who absolutely believed in these ideals, it wasn't that was being dismissed. It was the messenger wasn't right to get across the conservative ideas. And Ronald Reagan was that guy. And he could do it. And he could do it in his aw shucks way. And he did. And he won in California. And then, of course, later became president.
12: That speech you reference is called A Time for Choosing. And it was given on October 27th, 1964. So right at the end of the campaign. Of course, Goldwater was losing. But after he gives this speech, he raises $1 million for Goldwater's campaign, and generates, quite a bit of interest in the campaign, but as you say, a lot of interest in himself. And so Goldwater loses But then he turns right around and Reagan makes this interesting and life-changing and history-changing run for governor of California. Let me ask you this. Do you, as you think about it, and you've written about Reagan here from 66, you know, he came from the world of entertainment. Do you see a line, some connective tissue between what Reagan did in 64 and then 66 and then ultimately becoming president and how Donald Trump ultimately catapulted himself from entertainment into the presidency?
5: 100%. And the line, I would even say it's a very different background. But I would even say Obama had the same instincts, and all of all three of them, their instincts are understanding how to, frankly, how to perform for the cameras. I mean, Reagan was an actor, and he was brilliant at it. We read in the book about how some of his opponents before the debate, they didn't even know what hit them because when the photographers came in, he just posed and put his arm up as if he's, you know, waving and saying thank you. They click the camera and everybody else looks like they're cross-eyed and he looks like he's, you know, winning a debate and winning a campaign. He was just genius at it. And you know, Obama obviously was not a trained actor, but he knew how to perform. And of course, Donald Trump had years and years in front of many kinds of cameras, not the least of which was the reality show that he did, and he understood how to communicate that way. But if, but I think the biggest thing for Trump wasn't just that, but he understood the modern technology at the time, which was Twitter in 2016, and he got it. And I, that is such a huge asset, and I would even think it is a prerequisite for people to really do well, is to understand what technology they're on the cusp of that's changing and get on it and get in front of it. I mean, frankly, even Adolf Hitler,
12: you have to skate to where the puck is going on that front. And Reagan realized that about the television, and Trump realized it about social media. You wonder what the next thing will be. And you know, for an, like, let's say an AOC type candidacy pops up, you know, where will she focus her energies on sort of next level communications? 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
12: All right, rounding out the show here on Wednesday, September 23rd, with CNN's chief political correspondent, Dana Bash. She has a brand new book out. If you love politics and history, and if you're listening to me, you probably do, you're going to want to pick up this book. It's called The Elections That Changed the World. Dana's picked out 15 pivotal elections in world history that really did change the course of human history. I think you're going to love it. A lot of interesting stuff in there. We just talked about a big chapter on Reagan's winning the gubernatorial campaign in California. Dana, I want to spend the last 5 minutes together. I love a little lightning round. And okay. I love the idea that I am the one asking you questions today and not the other way around. This is a
5: You're so happy right now.
12: Yeah, I am. After 9.5 years of answering your questions, here I am. My. How the turntables. All right. Here we go. Number one, short answer on most underrated president in American history.
5: James Garfield.
12: Number two, best political interview you've ever done. And I recognize best could be, like best could mean you made the most news. It could be like, but I'll let you define best.
5: I would say I'm going to define best as craziest, which is after the 2016 debate with where Marco Rubio challenged Donald Trump on the size of his hands, asking the president now president live on television with his wife standing there about that moment.
12: Wow.
5: Not on my bingo card. That was not what I went to school for.
12: All right. Wildest live on air thing you've ever seen on set or on a show at CNN?
5: I mean, every time I watch the 10 o'clock show.
12: You know, I'll give you my answer for you. I think you and Jake also, I mean, the top thing.
5: Oh, that. Yeah.
12: I mean, watching the Biden sort of malfunction in real time. You know, I actually think
5: you said
12: let me ask you this.
5: So I was thinking about the show. I agree. It's for sure the debate.
12: Let's break from the lightning round for just 2 seconds. When you saw Biden begin to malfunction, you're moderating that debate. I know you had a game plan for what you wanted to do in that debate, but did that change your calculus on the fly there?
5: 100%. We had a game plan for everything except that.
12: Crazy. I mean, just crazy. All right, back to the lightning round. Toughest person to get a straight answer from.
5: Scott Jennings.
12: That's not true. I'm the most candid contributor you have.
5: That was a joke.
12: I answer
5: that
12: you all the
5: joke.
12: Time.
5: Oh, man. I would say it's a tie between Hakeem Jeffries and Mike Johnson. And Mike Johnson, honestly. Yep. It's a tie.
12: Interesting. All right. For your own point of view as you go on the air, what's a better source of political truth, polls or voters at a diner?
5: I would say, generally speaking, voters at a diner give you more insight into the moment. Polls give you a wider view. Mm. I know that's not
12: right.
5: the answer you're looking for, but they're different.
12: What's a political prediction that you made on the air that you got wrong spectacularly?
5: Oh, my gosh. This is just recent. I thought very wrongly that once President Trump endorsed Darlene Graham, that it would clear the field, and it didn't.
12: Yeah, interesting. All right. Let's see. We got less than a minute to go. What is one thing that cable TV gets wrong about political coverage?
5: We only have 1 minute?
12: Yeah. Well, now you got 30 seconds.
5: I think our instinct is to do the here and the now, and the horse race is what is in front of us. But I do think we need to do more of what we say we want, which is more of the substance.
12: 5 seconds. Dream interview. Someone you haven't talked to, but you're desperate to interview before the end of your career.
5: King Charles.
12: King Charles. All right. That's Dana Bash, CNN's chief political correspondent. She has a brand new book, The Elections That Changed the World. 15 pivotal moments that shaped how we live. Dana, congratulations on the book. Thank you for giving us the whole hour.
5: Scott,
12: common sense for the
5: American
12: people.
5: Thank you so much for having me.
12: Of course, you're brilliant. I love you, and I'll see you soon. We're done for the day. We'll be back in Kentucky tomorrow. Thanks for listening.
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9: It's 1 o'clock. I'm Ben Davis in the 710 News Center with the latest local and state headlines. The Hugh Hewitt Show is on the way. Traffic and weather together coming up. Metro Denver and the Northern Front Range posted one of the worst summer ozone seasons in more than 30 years. Data released today shows 66 high ozone days, nearly triple last year's total, largely because of the heat. Officials say it could push the region into stricter federal non-attainment status. A Centennial Airport private jet company faces new Ponzi scheme allegations. A lawsuit filed this week claims OneFlight International used customer prepayments for future flights to cover earlier bills. One client says he is still owed about $580,000 after the company paused all operations earlier this month. A second lawsuit has also been filed. Outside groups have ramped up spending on Colorado ballot measures. Reports show more than $3 million spent in mid-September, with the largest share backing Amendment 84. That proposal would require voters to write an ID number on mail ballot return envelopes. Most of the money comes from an Ohio-based dark money group. A Larimer County jury has awarded $65 million in a wrongful death case. Megan Arneson was killed in a 2022 Interstate 25 crash near Meade when debris from an improperly loaded excavator struck her vehicle. Her young son survived. Attorneys call it the largest jury verdict in Larimer County history. A tropical bird never before recorded in Colorado has been spotted on the eastern plains. The rare sighting of a piratic flycatcher this morning drew dozens of birders from the Front Range who traveled east to get a look. Wildlife officials say it's the first confirmed appearance of the species in the state. And in sports, the Broncos worked out three free agent running backs yesterday. Starter J.K. Dobbins left Sunday's win over Jacksonville with a hamstring concern, later called leg cramps, and the team is optimistic. Rookie Jonah Coleman stepped up with 39 yards and a touchdown. Denver hosts the Rams Sunday night at 6:20. Ben Davis, News Talk 710, KNUS.
10: The latest through the downtown area, a crash on southbound I-25 at 8th Avenue has the center lane blocked, with folks moving slowly on the left and right lanes around this one, seeing about 10 minutes of delays. You're going to start seeing stop-and-go traffic back from 38th and Park Avenue. Pretty quiet drive throughout the Denver Metro. Otherwise, I-70 eastbound, no complaints to DIA. Some usual slowing on I-270 westbound through Commerce City between I-70 and Vasquez. With traffic, I'm Mark Swan.
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11: Cloudy to mostly cloudy skies here across the Denver metro area for this Wednesday and again tonight, right through Thursday. Then we'll finally start to see some sunshine again Friday. Highs for today, upper 70s, mid-50s tonight. Cooler Thursday, near 70, lows low to mid-50s. Light rain showers in the region, especially here southward this afternoon through late tomorrow. Couple of thunderstorms Friday. Dry, sunny to mostly sunny, and very nice this weekend. High temperatures, mid-80s. I'm meteorologist Mark Huer.
14: Current temperature
15: 67 degrees.
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12: You know, Ronald Reagan believed self-government required something that government could never replace: responsibility in the hands of the people. In his 1981 inaugural address, Reagan warned against the idea that America had become too complicated to be governed by its citizens. Reagan asked, "If no one among us is capable of governing himself, then who among us has the capacity to govern someone else?" For Reagan, limited government was not about having no government. It was about remembering where responsibility begins: with individuals, families, communities, and the people themselves. Because when government assumes every responsibility, citizens gradually surrender their own. Self-government asks more of us than dependence ever will. And freedom requires a people willing to govern themselves before asking government to do it.
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16: Welcome to the Hugh Hewitt Show. I'm guest host Kurt Schlichter, retired United States Army Infantry Colonel, senior columnist over at townhall.com. And I was a 30-year trial lawyer in California, which is where I got to meet our second guest, or our first guest today. What am I saying? She is the Assistant Attorney General for Civil Rights and a fantastic trial lawyer herself, a great American, Harmeet Dhillon. Harmeet, welcome to the Hugh Hewitt Show.
28: Thanks for having me back.
16: Well, it's always good to have you. Can you give the folks an update on how things are going at the Civil Rights Division? You had one heck of a job coming in, and it's been one heck of a challenge.
28: Well, absolutely. So Civil Rights Division is one of the largest divisions here at Main Justice here in D.C. When I started, it had about 400 attorneys in it. And when we came in and told the lawyers here that we were going to be implementing the president's executive orders and prioritizing getting rid of DEI and cleaning up voter rolls and, you know, doing some of these important things that the American people voted for, eventually about 300 of those attorneys quit. And so they self-deported, and we then had the task of, while we had DOGE restrictions and budgetary constraints, building back the Civil Rights Division. And I'm really happy to say that I recruited over 100 great legal professionals here to the DOJ. We have revitalized our efforts. We have, worked as a single unit with great zeal and dedication to do exactly what I promised in my first week on the job, which is implement those executive orders within the statutory framework of all of our great civil rights laws, which I love and respect. And so from making sure that American citizens are not discriminated against in hiring, from helping our states to stop illegal voting, cleaning up the voter rolls, going after American universities that take our federal funding and discriminate against people on the basis of race and other categories, going after anti-Semitism, church blockades like what happened in Minnesota, so-called protesters who obstructed churchgoers, and other priorities like that. We're just really proud of the work that we've done here in the Civil Rights Division. And every day we're in the headlines, from making findings letters against universities for their shocking ongoing discrimination and a violation of students for fair admissions and other cases like that, to opening up, all new kinds of cases. So it's just been great.
16: Well, you just dropped a case on the University of California, San Francisco Medical School, where they were discriminating, what used to be called reverse discrimination, but is really just discrimination. What's going on there?
28: Well, UCSF, like some of our nation's most elite other medical institutions, has defied students of fair admissions by continuing to put its finger on the scale to get the types of makeup in their class that they view to be desirable. So-called underrepresented minorities, Black and Hispanic, are several times more likely to be admitted with the same credentials than white and Asian applicants. So, for example, a Black applicant to UCSF with the same type of credentials as a white applicant is 12 times more likely to get in. Those are pretty shocking disparities, and they're illegal. And so we sent our findings to UCSF. We're giving them an opportunity to come to the table and reach a resolution with us. I don't think they will, but, if they do, that'll be great. And if they don't, we'll sue them. So we are very, very focused on making sure that, first of all, we cannot fool around with the quality of medical education in our country. It actually matters much more so than perhaps some other, disciplines. And we intend to make sure that our federal dollars are going towards ensuring the finest applicants are getting the education here in the United States.
16: Well, you and I are both trial lawyers. You and I both actually had to bring lawsuits. And I'm just kind of wondering, what would the argument on behalf of this kind of manifest bias be? Or are they just hoping that they can get themselves a Obama or Biden appointee judge in the Northern District of California and bide their time until maybe there's a new president in 2 years?
28: Yeah, so we saw an example of that in real life, I think last week, when we made similar findings against UC Berkeley's law school. And the dean, who was caught red-handed, as is quoted in our complaint, our findings, saying that he was going to get around students for fair admissions by using sneaky criteria and tactics like essays and things like that. That's their argument is, these numbers only tell part of the story. We're absolutely looking at a holistic picture of each candidate separately. But that's why we have these statisticians and people here on our staff who are not lawyers, the statisticians who actually do a very thorough job of crunching this data. You can't, the numbers don't lie. And you might see a variance of one time or two times as likely to get in, but when somebody's 12 times more likely to get in if their race is one race as opposed to another, that's really quite difficult to explain other than by resort to intentional discrimination. So that's the argument we're going to be making in court if we have to go there.
16: One of the most interesting things about your tenure is that you've actually defended the civil rights of a long oppressed group of Americans, gun owners. You've actually treated the Second Amendment like it's actually in the Constitution, something judges, including especially in the Ninth Circuit, don't seem to believe is a thing at all. You recently went after San Jose. I guess it's a Bay Area. I guess you're focusing on the Bay Area, which both of us came from, by the way. What's going on in San Jose, and how are you going to make sure that Americans can exercise their right to keep and bear arms?
28: Well, San Jose, I think it's we've filed over a dozen lawsuits now around the country against different targets, and San Jose is charging $1,600 for a concealed carry weapons permit application and requiring a psychiatric screening for enjoying a constitutionally protected right. And so, you know, some level of, you know, moderate fee, like I had to pay, I think something under $100 here in DC to get my CCW permits. That's, you know, a processing fee is not presumptively unreasonable, but $1,600 is real money. It's more than some people's rent. It's, you know, two car payments for people. It's a lot of money. And that is a material barrier to enjoying that constitutional right. And, you know, why should you have to prove that you're not crazy also? You know, I think the presumption should be on the government to prove that. So I for these reasons, we've sued San Jose. San Jose has previously been sued by me in private practice. They had some other unconstitutional scheme that we challenged. And so, these jurisdictions are getting away with it because there aren't enough gun groups out there to challenge them. And, you know, they never expected the federal government to come in, but I'm really confident of eventually prevailing on these cases.
16: Well, you know, I a California resident, I've got a gun permit elsewhere. I was literally a colonel who's been in two combat zones and who commanded thousands of guys with automatic weapons on the streets of California. And I have to ask the permission of some clerk who hadn't even been born yet when I was first time I was a platoon leader, whether I can exercise my Second Amendment right. Hey, if you need a test plaintiff, you know how to spell my name. Harmeet Dhillon, Assistant Attorney General for Civil Rights, thank you for being here on the Hugh Hewitt Show, and thank you and your folks for all your great work. If you know a young lawyer, have him get in touch with the DOJ. It's a great way to start your legal career. You'll be in the trenches from day one. I'm Kurt Schlichter. We'll be right back.
1: 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We'll be right back. Do you know what the Bible says about business, money, and investing? 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
14: I'm Eileen Laubacher, veteran and mom of five. I know balancing a household budget has never been harder. 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Meanwhile, our taxpayer dollars are being wasted in D.C. 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
16: Welcome back to the Hugh Hewitt Show. I'm guest host Kurt Schlichter. Getting a little 80s power pop in there with Kim Wilde, Kids in America, because I'm old and I was around when it first came out. Wow. But we got a young whippersnapper with us now, Noah Rothman. He's National Review's senior political writer, and he's the author of Blood and Progress. You can follow him at Noah C. Rothman. Noah, tell us a little about Blood and Progress. I'm all in favor of one of those.
24: Well, unfortunately, a lot of people are, which is part of the problem. That is the story of an undertold story of the history of left-wing violence in America in the modern age, beginning at the turn of the last century to now. Whenever there's an act of political violence, whether it's on the left or the right, you instantly hear the reaction from the mainstream press and observers in that orbit who say, well, you know, the right, the American right is uniquely violent. This is an outlier episode. And it happens consistently to the point where it's become a mantra. We hear about it after an assassination attempt or a successful assassination of a right-wing figure. When the mobs descend on American cities almost nightly, this act of vandalism or the other. And it got to the point where you have to question the evidence of your own eyes, which I did. And the book chronicles three major waves of left-wing political violence in the United States in the 1910s, 1920s, 1970s, 1980s, and today. If you look at the periods that were riven by political strife and particularly by left-wing political violence, our era mirrors those of the past in some pretty conspicuous ways. And you don't know, most of the people don't know about them. And if you don't know about them, you don't know what the signs look like. You certainly don't know what the contours of the crisis is, and you can't get your hands around it. That's what we've been doing. We've been saying this country has a political violence problem. Well, everybody in the mainstream focuses on one side of that equation, ignoring the degree to which politically those who are inclined towards political violence take inspiration from both their side and the other side, which they resolve to mete out acts of violence against. And they always see the state as on the other side. Doesn't matter what side of the political equation you are. So it's a subject that's rife for study, and it's very understudied to a conspicuous degree. You have to wonder if those who are avoiding the confrontation of America's history with violence on the left just don't want you to know about it and therefore reach the conclusions that you would need to reach in order to stop it from continuing.
16: Well, Noah Rothman, of course, 50 years ago, the early 70s, late 60s, the United States was undergoing a very low-grade leftist insurgency with thousands of bombings and hundreds of murders. And you really don't hear about that. It was treated like a criminal justice problem. I've written fiction about America descending into violence.

0: 2 seconds ahead. Instant gratification.
1: Well, thank you, Noah C. Rothman. We've got to go. He's the author of Blood and Progress. You should check it out. It's a lot of food for thought there. I'm Kurt Schlichter. We'll be back with more Hugh Hewitt Show.
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3: Chinese President Xi Jinping will arrive in Washington, D.C. later today for his first visit in 10 years. President Trump is scheduled to meet with him at the White House. The two leaders are expected to discuss trade and AI during their second face-to-face meeting this year. Trump and Xi last met with each other in May in Beijing. Xi's visit will include a state dinner that will reportedly be attended by Jeff Bezos, Elon Musk, Tim Cook, and Sam Altman. An emergency hearing will take place this afternoon related to President Trump banning certain media outlets from the White House. A lawsuit was filed by CNN, MS Now, and Politico that seeks to restore their access after Trump barred them from covering his events. Yesterday, in a court filing, the Justice Department said the president has the authority to restrict major news organizations from accessing certain areas of the White House, citing national security concerns. It comes after Trump said the outlets create fake news and negative coverage. As a result, the White House television press pool has stopped covering Trump's events. I'm Chris Caraggio.
4: Delays for folks heading to DIA, eastbound I-70. We've got a crash off on the right shoulder just after I-225. Slow traffic all the way back from Peoria as folks move slowly around this one. All lanes are open, but folks are being careful. That's a good thing. Over on the west end of town, a couple crashes. Wadsworth Boulevard southbound, an accident at Florida Avenue. Heavy traffic back from Mississippi. A crash west Alameda Avenue eastbound at South Garrison. With traffic, I'm Mark Swan.
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2: Denver weather.
7: Cloudy to mostly cloudy skies here across the Denver metro area for this Wednesday and again tonight, right through Thursday. Then we'll finally start to see some sunshine again Friday. Highs for today, upper 70s, mid-50s tonight. Cooler Thursday, near 70, lows low to mid-50s. Light rain showers in the region, especially here southward this afternoon through late tomorrow. Couple of thunderstorms Friday. Dry, sunny to mostly sunny, and very nice this week, and high temperatures, mid-80s. I'm meteorologist Mark Huer.
8: Current temperature
9: 68 degrees.
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10: There's lots of quarterback news in the NFL headlines. Reports out that the knee injury suffered by the Giants' Jackson Dart Monday is worse than originally thought. Dart could miss the entire season. Jameis Winston, for now, is the Giants' starter. Bears quarterback Caleb Williams remains day-to-day with his hamstring injury, and his backup, Tyson Bagent, is now in concussion protocol. Right now, the Bears are preparing their third-string QB, veteran Case Keenum, to potentially start their game Monday night against the Eagles. To baseball, where the Tampa Bay Rays are American League East champs. They clinched the division title by beating the Yankees 6-1 in game one of a doubleheader behind the pitching of Drew Rasmussen, Yanks manager Aaron Boone.
11: No credit to them. They beat us today. Rasmussen was great. And they've put together a fantastic regular season turn that.
10: The Yankees earned a split of that doubleheader by winning the nightcap. Also from baseball, three National League teams, the Phillies, Padres, and Cubs, are tied in the wild card race. All have magic numbers of one to clinch postseason berths. I'm Matt McClung.
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1: Welcome back to the Hugh Hewitt Show. I'm guest host Kurt Schlichter. 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Well, she's back. Kamala Harris, like a bad penny, you can't get rid of her. She is back. And here she is doing what she does best, which is pretending to be undecided about running in 2028. She's totally running. Cut number five. Oh, okay. Well, she's totally running, guys. There's no question. And we saw with Jake Tapper when he went out fishing with Gavin Newsom. How Gavin Newsom said, well, I'm not running if she is. That is a concession that there's no Democrat better place to win the nomination. Now, is she a great candidate? I don't think she's a great candidate. I think she's a terrible candidate. But she doesn't. Cut five.
8: Are you considering that? Did you want to announce anything while you're here? And what's your charge to us as you make your exit?
12: I have not decided if I'm going to run again. But let me just say this. I do sincerely believe 28 won't matter if we don't get through 26.
8: That's true.
1: Okay. She's a nut. Cut number seven.
12: They are cheating by purging voter rolls. So we say as leaders then to folks, not only must you register to vote, check your voter registration status to make sure you haven't been purged from the rolls. They're trying to take our tools, but we are a creative people. And we know how to fight. And we have always been fighting against the odds, and that has never deterred us.
1: Yeah, fight against purging voter rolls of ineligible voters. Because reasons, and shut up, you're a racist. Oh, and here she is with Abdul El-Sayed. Cut number four.
13: I believe you bring more than the talk and more than the promise. And that's what the people of Michigan need from you, from our leaders. That's what black women and black birthing people need in order to move themselves forward, their families forward, their communities forward, the state forward, and this country forward. We are in dire times. Back to the original point.
14: Yeah.
13: Baked in the state constitution, the state should be really proud, and thank you so much for all you did. But as we have seen, that doesn't protect access.
14: Mm-hmm. Yeah.
13: And it is eroding day by day by day, so we must act.
14: Thank you.
1: Well, that was Kamala Harris thanking that lunatic black birthing people. What is a black birthing person? I don't know what a black birthing person is. I know what a woman is. And Kamala Harris, see, this is what Kamala Harris is going to face. She's going to face the nuts in her own party, and she's going to have to suck up to them like she sucked up to this lunatic. And normal people are going to look at it and go, what else are you going to concede to these freaks? What else are you going to give up? Black birthing person. That's where you go. Now, stop right there. Black birth, not a thing. Doesn't exist. Black women. Only women give birth. I don't know why this is a revelation. Only women give birth. And only I, Kurt Schlichter, get to be the guest host here for Hugh Hewitt on The Hugh Hewitt Show. Stick around. We have a lot more to come.
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4: You know, Ronald Reagan believed self-government required something that government could never replace: responsibility in the hands of the people. In his 1981 inaugural address, Reagan warned against the idea that America had become too complicated to be governed by its citizens. Reagan asked, "If no one among us is capable of governing himself, then who among us has the capacity to govern someone else?" 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
9: Welcome back to the Hugh Hewitt Show with me, guest host Kurt Schlichter, senior columnist at townhall.com, retired United States Army infantry colonel. It is my pleasure to welcome to the Hugh Hewitt Show a veteran of the United States Navy, an important supporting branch of the military for the decisive force in the United States military, that is the U.S. Army. And he's also, incidentally, a senator from the state of Montana. It's Tim Sheehy. Welcome to the show, Senator.
10: Thanks, Kurt. But, you know, the Navy actually is enshrined in the Constitution. The Army's just a militia. So
9: ooh.
10: I'm not sure how you feel about that.
9: Yeah. Oh. You know, I feel like I'm back at a Schlichter family reunion. I'm the only one who wasn't in the Navy.
10: Good. Well, obviously, you're at the bottom of the totem pole. Sorry to hear that.
9: I am kind of the outlier. You know, one thing about the United States Navy, it fights. And I have not seen... I've seen a lot of Republicans who don't seem to want to fight, Senator Sheehy. I've seen a lot of Republicans who are blackpilling, who are dooming, who are allowing their morale to hit rock bottom. What's going on with these people?
10: Well, you know, we have a very contested information sphere these days, as you know, Kurt. And, you know, I gave a speech the other day at the RJC and talked about how, you know, our enemies still very much exist around the world. They are combining, they're coordinating, but their weapons have changed. You know, instead of flying airplanes into buildings, they're buying podcasters. You know, instead of suicide vests, they're buying our colleges and our education. They're literally brainwashing the next generation of Americans. And we have to fight the fight where it is, which you made the point very eloquently there, that we have a lot of people who are simply giving up on some of these fronts. Instead of fighting information, bad information with truth, they're simply believing it and co-opting a podcast sphere that seems to want to destroy America, seems to accept our decline and accept that our enemies are ascendant and always will be. And as soon as you let people convince themselves of these false truths, then of course they end up believing it and they perpetuate it. And we can't simply perpetuate the decline of our country, because not only is it not true, but it's a complete betrayal of our children and the next generation. We've got to fight for the greatest country ever. We've got to continue to support this empire of freedom and innovation that this country has been the tent pole of for hundreds of years. And we have to say very clearly that we're going to defend this civilization and our right to exist. And unfortunately, many of our countrymen seem to have given up already.
9: Well, look, you're showing the kind of fighting spirit I love to see. The fighting spirit that my troops showed, the fighting spirit that your troops showed. And I just see so many in the Republican Party, especially over this midterm election, who are completely blackpilling or telling me, we've not only lost the House, we're going to lose the Senate. Everything's going to hell. Run around with your hair on fire. Everybody panic. Do you think we're going to lose the Senate in this midterm, Senator Sheehy?
10: When you look at the polls of what we're seeing, first of all, as you know, Kurt, traditionally the political pendulum swings against the party in power, especially that final midterm of a two-term president, almost historically unbroken, sustains major losses in congressional elections. That's just a historical fact. I'm not taking anyone's side. That's just the reality.
9: Yes.
10: However, if we were going to have a blue tidal wave, like, as you said, everyone's blackpilling about, we would see numbers far beyond what we're seeing. We would not see tied polls in Minnesota. We would not see striking distance polls in Michigan and New Hampshire, where potentially we're going to have three flips in the Senate, New Hampshire, Minnesota, and Michigan. We wouldn't see the Democrats spending tens of millions of dollars to defend those seats if it was already a fait accompli. Now, there's no question, again, we have headwinds just because of the nature of the political momentum. But the truth is, as much as they want to tell everybody that the president is unpopular and the Republicans are unpopular, you know who's even more unpopular? The guy on the screen right now, Chuck Schumer. And congressional Democrats have like a 7% approval rating. And why? Because all they've done is obstruct. They view their entire charter is to resist, resist, resist. And that's what they've been doing for the last year and a half. We could have gotten good bipartisan things done that are good for the American people. Instead, they have shut the government down three times, longest shutdown in American history. They've obstructed every single nominee. They turned the U.S. Senate into a house of obstruction for the sole purpose of depriving the American people of a functioning government. They failed. We've pushed through time and again. We've passed generationally impactful legislation. And, of course, most importantly, we've done things like seal the border. Seal it. Not slow down the flow of illegals, not meter them. We have sealed the border. And that has massive impacts on crime, on cost of living, on safety in our streets. And I think we certainly are seeing headwinds. People are frustrated, as they always are, with the economy. Everyone always wants to make more money and pay less for groceries, of course. But at the end of the day, I think people are going to walk into the polls in November and they're going to say, you know what? My streets are safer. The border is secure. My life is cheaper. Inflation is still there. But guess what? 3% inflation is way better than 12% inflation that we had under Joe Biden. So I think we're going to win this thing. It's going to be tough, no question. Every election is tough, but we're going to earn it, and we're going to hold the Senate.
9: What happens if we lose the Senate? Sketch out that scenario for us.
10: Impeachment, investigations, constant circus, kangaroo courts. If we lose the House and the Senate, if we lose both houses, unfortunately, the last 2 years of the president's presidency will be a joke. It'll be embarrassing for us on the world stage because, you know, we're going to have communist jihadists in office who are going to use their elected position not to benefit their constituents, not to fight for their district or to improve America's standing in the world. They're going to use it as a pathetic circus show to try to destroy this president, his cabinet, and anybody affiliated with him. And that's the alternative. And I think that's when we see Republicans who are saying, hey, I'm going to vote for Democrats now because I can't stand Trump so much. Hey, I'm going to vote for the third party candidate to send a message to Republicans that they haven't gotten enough done. I think we need to remember that we do live in a republic, and our framers very wisely built our republic in a way that it actually is hard to get things done. And as much as Americans love to be individually get her done mentality, the truth is our republic was built to make it hard to get things done because our framers believe that a good policy and a good decision will endure the emotions of the moment. So make it go through a tough process in order to be passed. And I think when they look at what we've actually done and delivered and remember that, they're going to support. But it's very easy to get caught up in the negativity moment and decide they're going to turn on the cause that has delivered a lot for them. And I hope that they don't. And I don't think that they will because the numbers don't show that there's going to be a big defeat this fall for us.
9: Well, look, it is, I got to tell you, it's like a tonic to hear you talk, but a combat leader with a combat leader's attitude, Senator Tim Sheehy from the great state of Montana, take it to the enemy and put them down. My name's Kurt Schlichter. I'm guest hosting for Hugh Hewitt. We got a lot more to come. Stick around.
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9: Welcome back to the Hugh Hewitt Show. I'm guesser's Kurt Schlichter. We have got a lot of stuff coming up in the upcoming hours that we will spend together, including Mary and Catherine Hamm, Jim Talent, Pennsylvania Senator Dave McCormick, another Desert Storm vet. John Ashbrook will be joining us from the Ruthless Podcast. We're going to have Georgia Senate candidate Mike Collins, Steve Toth from Texas. Holy cow, we've got so much stuff. But, you know, no guest host stint at the Hugh Hewitt Show for me, Kurt Schlichter, would be complete without a little visit from Abdul El-Sayed. You heard Gary Newman playing Cars. I think that was appropriate. Let's have cut one.
18: I had one person make an argument to me that I probably agree with, but like Cars are the modern day cigarette. they're like this, like, why do we do it this way?
9: Okay. This guy's running for Senate in Michigan. I'm going to play it again because I couldn't quite believe it. Cut number one more time.
18: I had one person make an argument to me that I probably agree with, but like Cars are the modern day cigarette. they're like this, like, why do we do it this way?
9: Okay. So it's not enough that he's a Hamas loving, Jew hating, communist weasel. That's bad, right? That's not great. Not great. But he's in Michigan, and he's disrespecting Cars. I'm trying to get my head around that. And I can't, because it's crazy talk. Cars are like cigarettes. They cause cancer? They make you look cool when you hold them in your hands? I don't know. Wait. What is the urge among Democrats to take away things that give us pleasure? Right? Abdul El-Sayed doesn't like cars. Wants to treat them like cigarettes. Presumably ban them. Forbidden. You can't have a cigarette. Tallarico, the blasphemous imp here in Texas, right? He famously doesn't like meat. He's a vegan. You can't have cigarettes. You can't have cars. You can't have meat. Can't have cigarettes, obviously. Can't have guns. Can't have anything. What is with these people? And it's not so much an ideology as it's some sort of vengeance. Maybe they're just mad at us because they felt life hasn't treated them right. And they want to cause us as much pain and misery as they possibly can. That seems to be the platform of the Democratic Party. Anything you like, you can't have. I decline your generous offer. I'm Kurt Schlichter. This is the Hugh Hewitt Show. Be right back.
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23: It's 2 o'clock. I'm Ben Davis in the 710 News Center with the latest local and state headlines. More of the Hugh Hewitt Show is on the way. Traffic and weather together coming up. Metro Denver and the Northern Front Range posted one of the worst summer ozone seasons in more than 30 years. Data released today shows 66 high ozone days, nearly triple last year's total, largely because of the heat. Officials say it could push the region into stricter federal non-attainment status. A Centennial Airport private jet company faces new Ponzi scheme allegations. A lawsuit filed this week claims One Flight International used customer prepayments for future flights to cover earlier bills. One client says he is still owed about $580,000 after the company paused all operations earlier this month. A second lawsuit has also been filed. Outside groups have ramped up spending on Colorado ballot measures. Reports show more than $3 million spent in mid-September, with the largest share backing Amendment 84. That proposal would require voters to write an ID number on mail ballot return envelopes. Most of the money comes from an Ohio-based dark money group. A Larimer County jury has awarded $65 million in a wrongful death case. Megan Arneson was killed in a 2022 Interstate 25 crash near Meade when debris from an improperly loaded excavator struck her vehicle. Her young son survived. Attorneys call it the largest jury verdict in Larimer County history. A tropical bird never before recorded in Colorado has been spotted on the eastern plains. The rare sighting of a piratic flycatcher this morning drew dozens of birders from the Front Range who traveled east to get a look. Wildlife officials say it's the first confirmed appearance of the species in the state. And in sports, the Broncos worked out three free agent running backs yesterday. Starter J.K. Dobbins left Sunday's win over Jacksonville with a hamstring concern, later called leg cramps, and the team is optimistic. Rookie Jonah Coleman stepped up with 39 yards and a touchdown. Denver hosts the Rams Sunday night at 6:20. Ben Davis, News Talk 710, KNUS.
7: Minor delays through the downtown area. Southbound I-25, we've got a crash at 8th Avenue involving two cars over on the right shoulder. We might see a lane blocked here as safety crews show up. At the moment, all lanes open with some brief slowing back from Colfax. Out west into the high country, Loveland Pass eastbound closed due to a wide load moving through the area. Watch out for detours on I-70. Back to town, a crash, Wadsworth Boulevard southbound at West Florida Avenue. With traffic, I'm Mark Swan.
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24: Cloudy to mostly cloudy skies here across the Denver metro area for this Wednesday and again tonight, right through Thursday. Then we'll finally start to see some sunshine again Friday. Highs for today, upper 70s, mid-50s tonight. Cooler Thursday, near 70, lows low to mid-50s. Light rain showers in the region, especially here southward this afternoon through late tomorrow. Couple of thunderstorms Friday. Dry, sunny to mostly sunny, and very nice this weekend. High temperatures, mid-80s. I'm meteorologist Mark Huer.
25: Current temperature
16: 68 degrees.
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9: Welcome back to the Hugh Hewitt Show. I'm guest host Kurt Schlichter. And, of course, one of my favorite guests when I guest host here is Mary Catherine Hamm. You can she does everything. She is everywhere. And, boy, you are all over X today. I've been reading it, and I just told myself when I have her on, I'm just going to say three words. Nicole Hannah Jones, go.
4: Yeah, I got a lot of thoughts about Nicole Hannah Jones, the New York Times writer and education alleged expert who sent her children to, or sent her child to a predominantly black and admittedly not succeeding school on purpose as a part of a social experiment and political experiment to see if the mere presence of Nicole Hannah Jones could, elevate this school to work properly for her child. Nicole Hannah Jones is also the creator of the 1619 Project, rife with all of its inaccuracies and historical biases and all of the things that has been disseminated into public schools across this country, making people not as smart as a result. She asks herself, in fighting for every black child, did I betray my own? Because her child, at around 14, realizes, hey, Mom, did you know that my school was bad when you put me in it? And she has to answer, yes, I did. And that wasn't the first red flag. In fourth grade, she had gotten word from the teachers that, you know, her child was slipping and that she, you know, her reading wasn't up to snuff, nor was her writing. So she starts asking for information and she finally gets it. It's like pulling teeth from the administrators who won't help her out. And she sees that none of this work has been graded and that she's not being corrected on her math. And in fact, she doesn't know how to do a lot of the things that the school has been telling her that she knows how to do. And I went to predominantly black schools, like 90% black schools. My parents sent me there because there was no other choice. We couldn't afford private school. It was where I lived. And in doing so, they understood, as Nicole Hannah Jones definitely should have, that they were going to have to supplement. And they did. And they paid aggressive attention to what I was doing and what I was getting out of it. Nicole Hannah Jones didn't do that. She failed her child on several levels because she did have the resources to send her somewhere else. And even within public schools in New York City, she could have gone to a more selective school, which is where she is now. And this is how it ends, because Nicole Hannah Jones, in the greatest act of hypocrisy, her entire career has been devoted to destroying the type of schools that her child is now attending to get the things she needs. And the whole thing is like tailor-made to make my brain explode.
9: I kind of expected a meltdown, and well, you delivered like Chernobyl. It was amazing. Mary Catherine Hamm, at some point I want to shout stop to liberal women everywhere till we find out what the hell is going on. We've got Hannah Nicole Jones, or Nicole Hannah Jones, essentially sacrificing her daughter on the altar of wokeness. We have women explaining that not only is Lindsey Clancy to be pitied, but how dare her husband divorce her after she murdered their three kids. And of course, we have the Munchausen mommies who want to carve up their kids to cater to their gender delusions. I don't see this with conservative women. I mean, you know, I'm married to one. She's also Cuban, so she's got a little extra Latin common sense going. But where did they get how did they become so morally inverted?
4: I mean, honestly, I think you see some of this in the polling about people's relative happiness, that religious, conservative, married women who have children end up being among the most contented in their lives. And I think a lot of this is a reaction to feeling discontented and finding new ways to replace religion, to replace the other things that you haven't put into your life that would be healthier ways to live your life out. But I think The View is actually very symbolic of this, because this week we've seen not only one host say, you know, why would Patrick Clancy divorce this woman, when, by the way, she would sit next to a celebrity who said, well, I left my husband because he chewed too loud. And she'd be like, girl, you got to grow. I understand. Right. But in this case, she's going to make excuses. Then Sunny Hostin is on the same show, or at least the same week, saying that she was the holdout juror for a cannibalistic murderer in a New York City case where they let the guy off on an insanity plea. And I'm just like, this is like daytime women's talk TV. This is a bad symbol.
9: It's bizarre. And, you know, here's the thing about Nicole Hannah Jones, right? She's carrying the ball down the field. You think she's going to get in the end zone, right? She has seen the error of her ways. And, you know, with 10 yards to go, she just kind of stops and doesn't make that last leap between the Democrat, union, woke alliance of failure in the inner city schools. She just can't do it. So she'll take her kid out and leave millions of other kids
4: right
9: to their fate.
4: Well, with apologies to the Wolfpack, it's worse than that, because it was like the quarterback of that NC State game where he was in the end zone and should have won if he had just taken a knee. Like, she's losing here. And the reason she's losing is because she can't confront that those are the culprits. It's like she was mugged by reality, but she still can't ID the dude who did it. And it's like, because the person who did it is the teachers' unions, her own ideology to some extent, the very ideas that she has pushed for systematically and been very good at pushing, have made the systems worse. Because in fact, there is a model. There's a principal in this story that she confronts, who's a well-meaning person, who says basically there's no way to do this. There's no model for it with minority children. And that's, first of all, seems sort of like bigotry. Second of all, there is a model.
9: Super racist.
4: Yeah. Second of all, there's a model in Mississippi where schools that have a concentration of minority students that are far higher sometimes than the ones in New York City and pay $10,000 to $14,000 per year per student instead of $53,000 are able to allow students to progress. And that is a beautiful thing. And Blue America needs to get attuned to it and stop listening to Nicole Hannah Jones, who doesn't have the expertise for this.
9: But see, as with so much in Blue America, it isn't so much the results of the policy that matter, but the power and prestige that come from being in control that matters. Yeah. They don't care about the little black kids. Look, I live in the South Bay of Los Angeles. So I live by the beach. And my high school and my junior high schools, you know, the Chardonnay wine women with the Aidens and the Cadens are not going to allow the schools to fail. They terrorize the principal, and all the kids end up going to really nice colleges. You go 5 miles to the east, you cross that overpass under the 405, and you are in LAUSD territory, and it is all failure. And these Democrats who care so much are condemning a generation of young black and Latino kids to failure. And it is appalling, and they will lecture us about morality.
4: No, it's like she doesn't mention teachers unions. She also doesn't mention COVID policies. The teachers unions, together with these school boards in these liberal areas, did one of the greatest disservices to children and the greatest disservice to public schools and trust in them in my entire life's in living memory, frankly. And she says nothing about that because, again, those people are allied with her. And so, yes, what she wanted to sort of do was import some of the wine mom terrorizing of the school board into these other schools. And it didn't work because I think she thought just like her magical appearance was going to do it. And that didn't do it. And I think the fact that these schools were resistant to any influence from her, despite the fact that she was a New York Times reporter, is evidence of how insulated though they are, thanks to their ideology and thanks to the teachers unions, for any accountability for any of this. They're not flinching because they know Nicole Hannah-Jones in the New York Times is going to let them off the hook, and she mostly did.
9: Well, I'm sure somehow it's conservative Republican white supremacists from flyover states that are at fault for the total failure.
4: That's basically the conclusion, yeah.
9: Yeah, the total failure of her ideology and her parenting. Mary Catherine Hand, host of Getting Hammered podcast, which I listen to every week. Thanks for joining us on the Hugh Hewitt Show. I'm guest host Kurt Schlichter. We'll be right back with Jim Talent.
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6: Welcome back to the Hugh Hewitt Show. I'm guest host Kurt Schlichter, and of course, that Social Distortion with Adam Baum. I couldn't think of a better song to welcome our next guest, Senator Jim Talent, who is a perpetual guest here at the Hugh Hewitt Show. Senator Talent, welcome. It's great to see you.
7: Well, thank you, and I'm glad to be introduced with what is obviously one of your favorite songs. So I'll take that as a great compliment.
6: Orange County's loud, fast heroes, Social D. Anyway, well, first of all, Senator Talent, let's talk about what Pete Hegseth did yesterday. You and I had a chance to just kick it around offline a little bit. But what Secretary of War Hegseth did was impose a new requirement for those wanting to become flag officers, that is, generals or admirals, which is a test, essentially, a series of challenges to see if they can actually lead troops in the multi-domain battle space that war is today. It's not just the ground and you fight over it. I mean, you got cyber, you got internet, you got space, you got air, you got sea. It's really incredible, and it'll take a special kind of leader. What do you think of Secretary of War Hegseth's initiative?
7: Well, I not only support everything he's been doing on the personnel front, I think it may be the most essential thing that he is doing. And he's lifting standards across all ranks, as you know, Kurt, and emphasizing warfighting ability, which is obviously extremely important for everybody. It's one area where we have a huge lead on the Chinese. I don't want to necessarily go down that rabbit hole, but they know it, Kurt. They know. They are very concerned about the ability of the PLA to operate in a joint fight, operate jointly in a fight against the Americans. So we've got a lead. We need to continue it. And that's important. I listened to the interview you did with Matt, I think it was Matt Continetti, about it. It was very good. I think it's important not only for the officers in the COCOMs, you know, who are actually in the chain of command there, but also for the uniforms that are doing acquisition, because if you can't think like a warfighter, if you can't keep those concept of operations and war plans in mind, you don't know what capabilities you need on the platforms that you're acquiring. And so, yeah, I think it's long overdue and well needed, as are all the personnel reforms that he's engineering.
6: Well, look, I have been saying for a long time, and I worked for the Pentagon for a short time studying the war colleges, seeing how we could improve them. The Secretary of War may or may not take our recommendations and release them publicly. I won't talk about them before then. But I have always been of the opinion that the biggest challenge coming into this administration was not acquisitions. It was not developing strategy. It was not developing new equipment. It was restoring a military culture.

0: after Trump barred them from covering his events. Yesterday, in a court filing, the Justice Department said the president has the authority to restrict major news organizations from accessing certain areas of the White House, citing national security concerns. It comes after Trump said the outlets create fake news and negative coverage. As a result, the White House television press pool has stopped covering Trump's events. Chinese President Xi Jinping is headed to Washington, D.C. today for his first visit in a decade. President Trump is scheduled to meet with him at the White House. The two leaders are expected to discuss trade and AI during their second face-to-face meeting this year. Trump and Xi last met with each other in May in Beijing. And Southern California could start seeing impacts from Hurricane Polo as early as next week. Powerful surf combined with high tides could increase the risk of coastal flooding and erosion. I'm Chris Caraggio.
1: Downtown, looks like we've got a stall on westbound 6th Avenue before Sheridan Boulevard with two right lanes blocked. Stopped up traffic all the way back from Federal and I-25. Seeing about 5 minutes of delays if you are interchanging from I-25 there. Heading northeast, I-76 westbound, a grass fire between I-270 and I-25. No word of lane blockage on this one, but traffic's moving pretty slow throughout the area. With traffic, I'm Mark Swan.
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4: Denver weather.
5: Cloudy to mostly cloudy skies here across the Denver metro area for this Wednesday and again tonight, right through Thursday. Then we'll finally start to see some sunshine again Friday. Highs for today, upper 70s, mid-50s tonight. Cooler Thursday, near 70, lows low to mid-50s. Light rain showers in the region, especially here southward this afternoon through late tomorrow. Couple of thunderstorms Friday. Dry, sunny to mostly sunny, and very nice this week, and high temperatures, mid-80s. I'm meteorologist Mark Huer.
6: Current temperature,
7: 69 degrees.
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8: With the Wall Street Business Report, I'm Rich Thomason. Wall Street is holding near record highs, and oil prices have dropped some more after President Trump said that U.S. and Iranian negotiators held a three-hour meeting at the U.N. Brent crude, the international standard, fell 0.3% to $98.99 per barrel. Benchmark U.S. crude dropped 1.1% to $89.84 per barrel. Investors are focusing on Chinese President Xi Jinping's state visit to Washington, which is kicking off today, and his meeting this week at the White House with President Trump. Artificial intelligence is expected to rank high on the agenda. Canadian Prime Minister Mark Carney says that trade negotiations with India have been making good progress. And Carney says the two countries are aiming to wrap up their talks by the G20 summit in mid-December. For the Wall Street Business Report, I'm Rich Thomas.
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9: Welcome back to the Hugh Hewitt Show. I'm guest host Kirk Schlichter. We're flipping our wig here. That's for sure. I want to talk to you about my friends at ALEC, the American Legislative Exchange Council, and the work they've been doing for free market economics out in the most important place where government does its work, out in the states, the laboratory of democracy. You remember that from high school civics? They're the most effective organization in the country that you don't know about, but you should. Now, I've told you before, the real action in American politics is out in the states. There's nothing happening in Congress. And the real policy innovation is there, too. No organization in America knows this better than ALEC. They spent decades creating effective and trusted government solutions at the state level. The wins have been piling up over the last 2 years, from lowering income taxes to education savings accounts to a huge series of wins pushing back against the woke ESG movement. Every year, among the many great things ALEC does, is that they release their easy-to-read report on the economic competitiveness of all 50 states called rich states, poor states, of course. Guess which ones are the rich states? It's the ones that listen to ALEC. Now, to find out how your state ranks and why, go to richstatespoorstates.org right now and get your free report. That's richstatespoorstates.org. You'll be glad you did. And you'll also be glad if you are looking for a loan, a mortgage, to talk to Andrew and Todd. I did. I talked to Andrew and Todd. I talked to him twice, and I got two amazing mortgages. So I'm a guy who's actually done it. I'm not just reading this. I'm telling you what I did. 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Marco Rubio's not having it. Marco Rubio's not having it with these guys out at the UN. Listen to Cut 10.
6: He believed that the U.S. would strike a deal with Iran after the midterm elections. What indications do you have from the Iranians that that might be true?
10: Well, I think the Iranians misread our system. I think the Iranians are under this illusion that Democrats are going to win in November and the president will no longer be able to do things against them. I just don't think they understand our system very well. Other countries do, but they don't seem to. In our system of government, obviously Congress, the legislative branch, is a very important branch of government. I served in it for 14 years, so I understand its powers, but I also understand its limitations. When it comes to the national security of our country, when it comes to the imposition of both sanctions and the use of military force, the president has extraordinary powers. Every president does. He's the commander-in-chief, both constitutional and otherwise, to be able to carry out those functions. So I think that the Iranians are fundamentally misreading our political system, and I think the president made it very clear yesterday. For him, the Iranian issue is not a political issue. It is the fact that for generations now, for almost 50 years, every American president, and frankly every country in the world, for the most part, agrees that Iran can never have a nuclear weapon. But ultimately, no one ever does anything about it. And he's going to do something about it. And he's doing something about it. And you know, it comes at a price and at a cost. There's no doubt about it. But the cost of not doing something about it is substantially higher, especially for future generations.
9: Do they think that if Trump loses this election, that is, loses the House, loses the Senate, he's just going to stop beating on the Iranians? Stop choking them out? Well, they can think that. Ain't gonna happen. Trump's gonna finish him. And you know what? He's gonna be proven right for doing so. I'm Kurt Schlichter, guest hosting for Hugh Hewitt. We've got Senator Dave McCormick of the great state of Pennsylvania coming up. Stick around.
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0: Welcome back to the Hugh Hewitt Show. I'm guest host Kurt Schlichter, retired United States Army Colonel, five jump chump. Yeah, I had silver wings on my chest. My next guest had wings too. He's Pennsylvania Senator Dave McCormick. You can follow him at senmccormick.pa. Senator McCormick, how many jumps do you have? Because you were in the 82nd, right?
1: Yeah, I probably have, I don't know, 50 or 60. I was a jump master, so I had a few, most of them at night.
0: Nice. A lot of people don't know that you can go to airborne school, you can get five jumps, and you can wear the wings forever and use them to pick up chicks. But I know that from personal experience, so that's that was my style. Look, we're both Pennsylvania guys. My family came from Pennsylvania, of course. Mom's family lived in Bloomsburg, where you're from. You've developed kind of a unique style as a senator from Pennsylvania. Kind of cut yourself, your own kind of pattern. Tell us a little about that. How are you different than other senators?
1: Well, great to be with you, and it's a real privilege to be in the Senate. I ran for this job twice, lost the first time by 900 votes and won the second time by 15,000 out of 7 million. And I like to say that I'm the 54th elected senator in Pennsylvania's history. I'm the ninth senator in the history of the country from West Point, but I have a title that Dina and our six girls would never have dreamed possible, which is the best dressed senator from Pennsylvania.
0: Wow.
1: Because my buddy John Fetterman would even agree with that. But, I think about this as a business person. People elected me to come to Washington to try to make change happen. As a business person, you can do that through legislation, which I've tried to be a leader on. But you can also do it by using the platform to have, like, the Energy and Innovation Summit with the president, bring investment, bring jobs. The Defense Innovation Summit that the president did with us in July, where we had all the defense CEOs. So it's about making good things happen. It's about the results. And as a business person, you know, I'm a strong conservative. I've got a very strong conservative voting record. But you got to work with whoever you need to work with to get things done. And so I'm proud of the fact that we can get a lot of things done. And I think that's honestly what the people of Pennsylvania expect. They want to see you get things done.
0: Well, look, you've got a great relationship with Senator Fetterman, who is a Democrat. Don't agree with a lot of things he says, but a lot of things he does seem to show a lot of common sense. Now, we're told by all the smart people that, the Republicans are going to lose the Senate. We're doomed. We're done. We're finished. That it may, the Democrats may get one vote majority. I don't know. If that happens, you think you could, talk your pal John into coming over to the winning team?
1: Well, part of the friendship with him, and I think the trust he has, is I never try to twist his arm to do anything, or I want him to do what's right for him. But we honestly, so I don't know what he's going to do. That's really truthful. But we look for things to work on together. So whether it's the flow of fentanyl, or whether it's fracking, or steel making in Pennsylvania, whether it's the fight against anti-Semitism, we have found ways to work together. So that's been the strength of the relationship. And I think I think people appreciate that and respect it. In terms of the midterms, I think I don't pay any attention to pollsters. They had me down by 10 in all the polls 60 days before the election. And you and I both know that it's all about closing. It's all about, I was a wrestler in college, and I would always say, listen, if I can be within a point or two in the third period, I'm going to win, because the third period's about intensity, it's about focus, it's about resilience, and that's what we have to do as Republicans. And there's two things that I think we have to our advantage. We have a lot to be proud of. The president with the majorities in the House and the Senate have secured the border, stopped the flow of illegal immigrants. Fentanyl deaths are down by 60% in Pennsylvania year over year from the Biden administration to Trump. Lowest crime rate, violent crime in decades, lowest poverty rate in decades, energy dominance that is benefiting Pennsylvanians, and Pennsylvanians and Americans have more money in their pocket. And that's not to say gas prices aren't too high. They are. It's not to say we don't need to bring down housing prices. We do. So it's not to say we don't have work to do, but we have a record of accomplishment to run on. That's to our advantage. We just have to tell that story, and we got to be unapologetic and go out there and be on offense. Second, we're running against a bunch of lunatics, and we have an ascendance in the Democratic Party of an extreme left that's anti-military, anti-law enforcement, anti-business, anti-Semitic, anti-American. And this isn't, you know, some political talking point. Listen to these people on the stump, Al Sayed, Graham Plattner. These candidates, who previously Graham Plattner, who are talking about things that are truly anti-American. So we need to make sure people understand what we've done and what we'll continue to do. Let the president have the majority he needs to finish the job, and also make sure that the alternative is clear. You and I, when we were in the military against the Soviet Union, we never dreamed that we would have to stand in front of a bunch of young kids in 2026 and describe to them why communism or socialism was bad for America. But that's where we are.
0: Well, Senator McCormick, there was a big Senate meeting today with pollsters that some of the pollsters said, hey, it's looking pretty rough. Was there a meeting today? Are things looking rough? And how do you feel about how we're going to do in 41 days?
1: I was there. Listen, I was at that meeting. I'd start by saying, you know, Mike Huckabee came on the campaign trail with me, and he said there's only two ways to run, unopposed or paranoid. And so we need to be paranoid as hell. And we need to fight in every campaign and make sure that message is clear. We need to have adequate resources to do it. We've got a lot of great candidates. We need to get behind those great candidates. So we need to be paranoid. And historically speaking, as you know, when the party is in the White House and in the majority, the midterms are always tough from an historical, because everybody's running against the people that have been in power. With that said, the message from that meeting was not that the polling's looking worse. It was that the polling's looking better, and that a lot of the polls in the media are not accurate. It's not to say we don't have a hell of a fight in front of us, but I like where we are, and I think we can close in these final days.
0: Well, as a fellow Army officer, we never back down. We weren't trained to retreat. We don't know how to lose. Senator Dave McCormick from the great state of Pennsylvania, home of the Schlichter clan, thank you for joining us on the Hugh Hewitt Show. I'm Kurt Schlichter. We got more to come, so stick around.
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0: Welcome back to the Hugh Hewitt Show. I'm guest host Kurt Schlichter. We got a lot more to come in the next hour, so you're going to want to stick around. Hear John Ashbrook from the Ruthless podcast. He's incredible. Georgia Senate candidate Mike Collins is going to be with us. Tell us how he's going to take down John Ossoff. And Steve Toth from the 2nd Congressional District here in Texas is going to start talking Texas stuff. I should go get my Stetson, right? Maybe I should. But I wanted to talk to you a little about what we just heard from Senator Dave McCormick of Pennsylvania, a resolutely normal guy, fellow Desert Storm veteran. He's just out there. I mean, he's truly bipartisan in the sense that he's truly friends with John Fetterman, though they disagree with things. He's disagrees without being disagreeable. He's what people say they want. And frankly, I find him refreshing. And I also enjoyed listening to him because I felt I was back in the Army. You know, he's talking, we got to get out there. We got to fight every battle. We gotta fight like we're losing. We gotta fight. And that is really kind of the spirit of the bayonet, if you know what I'm saying. He wants to get out there. But he said something that I thought was very interesting. Now, there it was a meeting today, among the senators, Republican senators, and pollsters were there to tell them what was going on. And, one senator, John Cornyn, came out and said, well, you know, the polls are troubling. We've got like a lot of, issues out there. It's very close everywhere. He wasn't directly negative, but he wasn't directly positive. Dave McCormick was. He said, look, the news today was good. We're improving in the polls. We're getting better. We're coming together. Look, there are 41 days to go, and you can spend 41 days hanging your head thinking we're doomed, we're finished, we're done. But we're not. 41 days. Heck, a week is eternity in this business. Do you remember what happened a week ago? Do you remember what was a big story a week ago? I'm going to have to sit here and rack my brain to do it. Because that's how fast things go. That's how fast things change. Who knows what's going to happen? Now, people say, well, people are angry about the Iran thing. Okay. Are you going to vote for the communists because of it? Well, people are angry about affordability. Oh, you're going to vote for the people who made things unaffordable? Trump hasn't done everything he wanted to do yet. You're right. It's been 2 years. He has not done everything. And has the Senate passed everything we wanted passed? Nope. No, it has not. So what's your alternative? Look, elections are choices. It is binary. Us or them. The good guys or the bad guys, the patriots or the communists. What are you going to choose? Where are you going to come down? You got one or the other. Well, I'm going to sit it out because I want to send a message. You're going to send a message that America's not conservative enough by electing the communists. Well, you can't fix stupid, and that is stupid. I'm Kurt Schlichter. This is the Hugh Hewitt Show. Stick around. We got so much more to come.
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14: It's 3 o'clock. I'm Ben Davis in the 710 News Center with the latest local and state headlines. More Hugh Hewitt straight ahead. Traffic and weather together coming up. Two more North Metro cities have paused new data centers. Commerce City voted Monday to freeze new applications for 6 months. Thornton followed Tuesday night with a one-year hold on sites larger than 50,000 square feet. Both took effect immediately. Leaders cited power and water use. Denver and Jefferson County already have similar pauses. In Thornton, new court papers say a September 16th killing at a Maverick on East 120th started over $20 of fentanyl. Police identify the victim as 40-year-old Marianne Martinez. 28-year-old Anthony Valenta is charged with first-degree murder. An affidavit released today says he told police he got an empty container, then stabbed Martinez and hit her with his car as he fled. A Denver judge ruled Tuesday evening that Children's Hospital Colorado should not be held in contempt. Families argued providers still would not prescribe hormones or puberty blockers to patients under 18. The judge found the Aurora Hospital restored those services after a state Supreme Court order this spring. The lawsuit continues. A lawsuit filed last week asks a Denver court to pull Amendment 87 off the November ballot. It would replace the state's flat income tax with a graduated system. The plaintiff says nearly 10,000 signatures should not count because paid circulators were not properly registered. Ballots must be ready by October 2nd. Denver's proposed 2027 budget counts on more ticket money. City papers tie about $3.1 million in extra citation revenue to more officers on traffic duty. Police say the aim is safety. And a reminder, eastbound I-70 at Kipling closes Friday at 7 p.m. and stays shut until 6 a.m. Tuesday. Detours use 44th, Ward Road, and Wadsworth. Ben Davis, News Talk 710, KNUS.
15: The northeast end of town, a grass fire on I-76 westbound has a right lane closure between I-270 and I-25, and a couple minutes of delays for folks heading around the Commerce City area. Pretty clear drive otherwise. I-25 northbound, some normal slowdowns into the downtown area between Alameda and Colfax, an everyday occurrence there. I-70 eastbound, slow between I-270 and 225. With traffic, I'm Mark Swan.
12: Denver weather.
16: Cloudy to mostly cloudy skies here across the Denver metro area for this Wednesday and again tonight, right through Thursday. Then we'll finally start to see some sunshine again Friday. Highs for today, upper 70s, mid-50s tonight. Cooler Thursday, near 70, lows low to mid-50s. Light rain showers in the region, especially here southward this afternoon through late tomorrow. Couple of thunderstorms Friday. Dry, sunny to mostly sunny, and very nice this weekend. High temperatures mid-80s. I'm meteorologist Mark Huer.
17: Current temperature
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0: Welcome back to the Hugh Hewitt Show. I'm guest host Kurt Schlichter. You might know me as senior columnist at townhall.com. You might know me as retired Army colonel. I was also a trial lawyer in Los Angeles for about 30 years. I'm the author of a new book, American Warlord, comes out on Election Day. Which, could that be auspicious or unauspicious? Well, it all depends. Lots of people are blackpilling out there. You should check out my book, American Warlord. You can get American Warlord at Amazon and pre-order it. American Warlord, American Warlord, American Warlord. If you're a Hugh Hewitt fan, and like me, have been listening to it for like 25 years, you know that Hugh uses the Frank Luntz rule, which is you have to say the title of your book, American Warlord, no less than 7 times to imprint it upon the brain of the audience. So this is my imprintation of American Warlord. So go pre-order American Warlord for Election Day. Yay. Now, a lot of people are blackpilling about Election Day. A lot of people say we are going to lose. We are doomed. We are finished. Done. Over. Finito. I don't know about that. I don't know. I think the Democrats are going to do okay. I don't think they're going to do great. I think we keep the Senate. We may lose the House. Hope we don't. But what do I know? I don't know anything. I mean, I'm just some random guy from San Mateo, California. What do I know? Well, I do know that the Democrats are freaking crazy. They're insane, and they're doing lunatic things that the American people don't want. Now, there were some hearings in the Senate this week that, they're about men pretending to be women trying to participate in women's sports. And Democrats had a meltdown. Here's Ashley Moody of Florida, Senate Judiciary Committee. Let's hear what she has to say. 15.
26: In the Senate, we had the opportunity to pass the Protection of Women and Girls Sports Act of 2021 by unanimous consent. And at the time, the Democrats objected, blocking the bill, throwing out accusations that it was harmful. I'm going to quote this, that it was harmful and hateful. And just last year, the House Democrats pulled the exact same stunt. They tried to block legislation to protect women's sports from biological men. And then when they did block it, Jeffries rolls out and starts calling all of the Republicans that supported that they were supporting the House Republican Child Predator Empowerment Act. I guess trying to slam those of us that are trying to protect opportunities for girls. And even this Congress, we tried to pass common sense legislation in the Senate just last year, this Congress, but not a single Democrat voted for the Protection of Women and Girls in Sports Act of 2025. Not a single one.
0: Yeah, that's kind of creepy. Cut 16, Darlene Graham, Senate Judiciary Committee. She's running in South Carolina.
2: Shortly after taking office, President Trump signed an executive order directing all federal agencies to strengthen Title IX protections. As I've said, I approach this issue from a mother's perspective. We ask so much of our daughters when they decide to commit themselves to sports. We ask them to work hard, to persevere, and compete with everything they have. Over the many years that I watched my daughter play volleyball, policies and legal theories weren't important. What was important was whether she had a fair shot at winning, and most importantly, whether she was safe. In the end, it will be our daughters who will benefit from those willing to stand up for common sense.
0: Well, look, we've got the women of the Senate defending women in sports, let's go with Marsha Blackburn, cut number 17.
3: In some places in this country, the leftist would sacrifice almost anything on the altar of woke gender ideology, even women's safety. I think this is absolutely abhorrent and disgusting. I've got a bill, the Fair Play for Girls Act, that would treat this like the women's rights issue it is and require the DOJ to report to Congress on violence against girls and women in athletics. And interesting, not one single Democrat, not one, has joined this legislation.
0: Now, let's hear from John Kennedy. He's always interesting. He's from Louisiana. Cut number 18.
4: I don't understand why many of my colleagues pretend that this is no longer a problem and pretend that biology doesn't exist as a political position.
0: Well, let's hear from Dick Durbin about why he thinks that it's so important to have men pretending that they are women be in women's sports. Cut number 19.
5: In a prior hearing, the president of the NCAA, Charles Baker, former Republican governor of Massachusetts, told me when I asked him under oath that there were more than 500,000 NCAA athletes in this country, over 500,000, according to Mr. Baker. Of that number, he said, fewer than 10 were trans. We can all agree that we want to be fair and safe in women's athletics, but this vendetta against a small number of people in the trans community affects everyone.
0: Well, he's just lying there, and it truly affects the women who want to compete fairly, who want to be able to be number one and earn being number one, not be some dude dressing up in drag deciding, nah, I want the trophy, so I'm gonna cheat, because that's what it is. Now, Dick Durbin had more riding to do on his more dressage on his high horse. Here's Dick Durbin, cut 20.
5: Research from the Trevor Project found that, quote, LGBTQ plus young people are too often placed at higher risk for suicide, not because of who they are, but as a result of mistreatment and stigmatization. This committee should not participate in that marginalization of any children in this country. For these reasons, I refuse to treat this hearing like a responsible exercise of this committee. I will not ask questions. The minority did not call any witnesses. I hope that one day we can return to the important work of conducting oversight.
0: Why? I refuse to participate in this charade. Except it's not a charade. What's a charade is pretending that boys can become girls simply through the power of wanting to take the first place trophy. It's a lie. It's a scam. And it's totally on brand for Democrats. Let's hear what one of the moms, Kim Jones, had to say. 21.
26: I would also say that, like to address Senator Durbin's comment when he was speaking earlier, saying that there's commenting on a suicide risk. That is emotional blackmail. It should never be used against women. It is the age-old story that women and men, if you leave, if you don't do what I say as a man, I will hurt myself or hurt others. So telling women that they have to relinquish their rights, their safety, their fair treatment in order to accommodate the desires of a man or the comfort of a man is, I mean, it is abuse of women.
0: Yes, that's exactly what it is. It's the abuse of women, and it is also a key part of the Democrat platform. Among many others, open borders, defunded police, closed prisons, defeat around the world, wokeness here at home, enshrined in law. We're not going to take it. It's not going to happen. But that's the choice we're facing, right? That is the choice in this election. Trump hasn't done everything I want him to do. You're right. No politician is ever going to do everything you want to do. But he's done a hell of a lot more of it. And the Democrats, they're just flat out evil. Flat out evil. I'm Kurt Schlichter. This is the Hugh Hewitt Show. Stick around. We got a lot more to come.
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1: This is Dan Kaplis. 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
4: It's 4 o'clock. I'm Ben Davis in the 710 News Center with the latest local and state headlines. The Larry Elder Show is on the way. Traffic and weather together coming up. Two more North Metro cities have paused new data centers. Commerce City voted Monday to freeze new applications for 6 months. Thornton followed Tuesday night with a one-year hold on sites larger than 50,000 square feet. Both took effect immediately. Leaders cited power and water use. Denver and Jefferson County already have similar pauses. In Thornton, new court papers say a September 16th killing at a Maverick on East 120th started over $20 of fentanyl. Police identify the victim as 40-year-old Marianne Martinez. 28-year-old Anthony Valenta is charged with first-degree murder. An affidavit released today says he told police he got an empty container, then stabbed Martinez and hit her with his car as he fled. A Denver judge ruled Tuesday evening that Children's Hospital Colorado should not be held in contempt. Families argued providers still would not prescribe hormones or puberty blockers to patients under 18. The judge found the Aurora Hospital restored those services after a state Supreme Court order this spring. The lawsuit continues. A lawsuit filed last week asks a Denver court to pull Amendment 87 off the November ballot. It would replace the state's flat income tax with a graduated system. The plaintiff says nearly 10,000 signatures should not count because paid circulators were not properly registered. Ballots must be ready by October 2nd. Denver's proposed 2027 budget counts on more ticket money. City papers tie about $3.1 million in extra citation revenue to more officers on traffic duty. Police say the aim is safety. And a reminder, eastbound I-70 at Kipling closes Friday at 7 p.m. and stays shut until 6 a.m. Tuesday. Detours use 44th, Ward Road, and Wadsworth. 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
6: Coming out on C-470, a stall. It's westbound C-470 between Kennecott Way and Santa Fe. That's blocking the left express lane. Now, the I-70 corridor getting heavier. There's a minor wreck westbound 70 around Holly. It's on the shoulder. 270 building. That's some slowdowns on I-25. Starting to see delays downtown of the tech center. No problems. Each direction about 30 minutes. There's a crash at Alameda and Downing. With traffic, I'm Susan Phelan.
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0: Denver weather.
9: Denver metro area going to be staying cloudy to mostly cloudy and mild. We'll also be looking a little bit at some light rain shower activity, especially here southward tonight on into your Thursday. Temperatures today, upper 70s, mid 50s tonight, still cloudy, a little cooler Thursday, just near 70 for a high, lows low 50s, mid 70s, partial sunshine, a couple of thunderstorms late Friday. Then it'll be a warm and gorgeous fall weekend, high Saturday and Sunday, mid 80s. I'm meteorologist Mark Huer.
10: Current temperature
11: 70 degrees.
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10: 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So, therefore, the media is going to deny Trump access to them. Got it.
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15: 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Dennis Prager discusses confronting his personal challenge. President Trump says he expects the courts to overturn his media ban. A House Democrat calls Trump's ban, quote, the move of dictators. And then he's reminded of Biden-era censorship. Oops. Authorities have determined that Nolan Wells, a Mississippi young black man, died from an accidental drowning. But his family and their lawyer, Ben Crump, still suspect foul play. We're going to talk to Brandon Tatum, who interviewed some of Nolan Wells' friends about all of this. Kamala Harris campaigning with Abdul El-Sayed says she supports, quote, black birthing people, close quote. I know. We'll get through this. Did Bernie Sanders really compare deporting illegal aliens to the Holocaust? Yes, he did. Trump says U.S. officials had a three-hour meeting yesterday with Iranian leaders. L.A. Mayor Karen Bass mocked the British accent of California Republican candidate for governor, Steve Hilton. Can you imagine if Hilton mocked someone's Spanish accent? Speaking of Bass, a recent poll finds her down 11 points against her DSA opponent. Speaking of DSA, we have some lessons for the tax spin socialists and Democrat socialists from economists Thomas Sowell and Milton Friedman. Get this. A poll finds one-third of Democratic voters hope President Trump gets murdered. More than half hopes he dies in his sleep. Have they thought this through? Wouldn't that mean a young Vice President Vance would take over and be able to run in 2028? French President Macron says, quote, Hamas has never been active in the so-called West Bank, except he didn't say so-called, demonstrating that Macron is as ill-informed as Ed Sheeran. All of this and more, 888-971-SAGE, 888-971-7243. Let's start with the economy, since that is the top issue in the midterms. President Trump, as you know, referred to the so-called affordability crisis as a hoax. Got hammered for that because he's insensitive. Just a few days ago, this article in the Los Angeles Times, which I read so you don't have to. Headline, August retail sales jump despite pain at the pump. Don't know who wrote the headline. Sounds like a rap song. August retail sales jump despite pain at the pump. First sentence. Consumers may be griping about higher prices at the pump and elsewhere, but they keep spending, helping to power the economy, according to the latest government snapshot. Retail sales rebounded at a better-than-expected 1.2% increase last month. Economists were expecting a 0.7 gain. The roar back in spending is happening even as consumer confidence took another hit in July, according to the latest reading by the Conference Board. Then they quote the chief economist with the Navy Federal Credit Union. Her name is Heather Long. She says, American consumers are still opening their wallets and buying. End of quote. She added, August retail sales showed a big bounce after a weak July. Close. Well, now here's where I have to ask a question. Consumers are worried about the economy. Believe we're in an affordability crisis. Why are they spending so darn much money? And where are they getting it? The LA Times article continues, quote, the so-called controlled group, which excludes food services, autos, building materials, and gas station sales, and is used to calculate economic growth, rose a strong 1.4% last month from the prior month. The article continues, many Americans continue to spend despite skyrocketing gas prices that have accompanied renewed fighting in the Middle East. It ends with this. Underscoring consumers' resilience, September is expected to be the busiest month of the year for import volume at the nation's major container ports. So we're in an affordability crisis. People are griping about gasoline prices. Even though, as I said before, it's a percentage of income, the bite is much, much smaller than it was in the other price shocks of the 70s and 80s. And then you have this. U.S. poverty rate fell to its lowest level on record last year. Median household income climbed to a record high last year, according to the Census Bureau. U.S. official poverty rate dropped 0.5 percentage points. Lowest level on record. Median household income record high. Poverty rate lowest level. Continuing to spend. Atlanta Fed estimates that the next quarter GDP will be 5.1% on an annualized basis. Now, that's an estimate. It could be off. Could be off either way. The official poverty rate for children fell to a historic low. The rate for Hispanic Americans fell to a record low. Meanwhile, median income rose 4.8% for black households and 3.0% for white households between 2024 and 2025. So the median household income for blacks rose faster than that of whites, while income for Asian and Hispanic households showed no significant change. So in 2024, 2025, black people did better economically than anybody else. That brings us to Ken Langone. Ken Langone is the financing co-founder of Home Depot. He is a conservative. He's a Republican. He gave a lot of money to Republicans over the years. And he's interviewing with CNBC with their left-wing host, co-host named Andrew Ross Dworkin. He's the one that the other host sparred with, and he accused Andrew Ross Dworkin of rooting for Donald Trump to fail in the Iran war. So Ross Dworkin asked Langone a question. And you can tell he expected Langone to be very doubtful and very negative about the economy and about the country. Au contraire, mon frère. Number 70.
20: If you could just grade, we always talk about the president. You and I talk about the president a lot. I know you have lots of different views. How would you grade this past year?
21: I think, generally speaking, history is going to be very kind to Trump. Crime, immigration, Middle East. I don't know if he planned it that way, and I think there's some bumps and some hard edges to it. But I think, retrospectively, people are going to look back and say, I'm glad he did this or I'm glad he did that.
20: Why do you think right now, though, at least based on the polls, he's as unpopular as he is?
21: The American people have a mindset that if you have an illness, give me a pill and it goes away in 24 hours. Some of the issues that are being, for example, Congress has as much responsibility with the immigration issue as anybody. Fix the damn law. Fix it. So I think the American people have a right to expect more from their elected officials. That's part of the game. But I also think that he, to take on that day that he sent those two planes, 7,000 miles round trip, whatever it was, to wipe out that cellar where they had all the stuff, why didn't George W. Bush, why didn't George H.W., why didn't Clinton? Go right down the list. Not on my watch. Meanwhile, the threat became greater and greater and greater. The best I can say in answer to your question, Andrew, is I think history is going to be kind to him. Now, is it going to be critical of some of the things? Yeah, they are. They're going to be critical of the fact that he's selling watches on television or the involvement the family has. But that's noise. The big things, I think.
15: But that's noise. Has he been listening to the Larry Elder show? What did I say? White noise, pardon the expression. What Langone just now said is, history will be very kind to Donald Trump. I doubt it, frankly, because most historians are left-wing, they hate him. I'm not going to suddenly go back and look at what he's done and say, you know what, maybe I was unfair to him. They're not going to do that. They should be kind to him. But what Langone is saying, Trump rubs a lot of people the wrong way. Says a lot of things that people wouldn't say, shouldn't say, haven't said. Very unpresidential in the minds of some people. But look where the ball lands. On the economy. On the borders. On setting back Iran's nuclear program. On negotiating to get the hostages out of Gaza and their remains. On pressuring our allies to underwrite our support for Ukraine. On pressuring NATO countries to pony up the percentage of their GDP they should have been spending a long time ago. On deporting violent criminal illegal aliens. Look at where the ball lands. And I'm just getting started on some of his accomplishments. 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
6: Take a good drive for us out here. Routes are getting heavier. There's a minor wreck westbound 70 right around Holly. That activity is off the shoulder, getting busier between 270 and I-25. Eastbound I-70 a little bit slow, getting on out past 225 toward Chambers and Peña Boulevard. 270 starting to load up by 25, and a crash in Littleton. This is northbound Santa Fe at Prince with a backup. With traffic, I'm Susan Phelan.
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15: 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The host, co-host of CNBC asked Ken Lancone, the financing co-founder of Home Depot, why is he so unpopular? And Lancone gave an interesting answer. He said, Americans want to take a pill and make the problem go away. They're very, very impatient. I think that's probably part of it, but not very much of it. It's Trump derangement syndrome. There's been a 10-year pandemic called Trump derangement syndrome. Let me give you another example. This is a poll commissioned by a left-wing organization. So it's not coming from Fox News or some other conservative organization. 70% of Democrats would be okay if a military coup replaced Donald Trump. If the military staged a coup to replace Donald Trump, 70% of Democrats would be fine with that. 20% would be unhappy. 10% would have mixed feelings. The rest, good on you. What is that? What is that? What has this man done that would warrant a Democrat to want a military coup to take him out. What? He's said bad things about people, referred to people as low IQ. What has he done that would warrant you to want the military to take him out? That's just pathological. I'm talking to you. A majority would be happy if he died in his sleep. And 25 to 30% want him to be assassinated. Every time the man expels gas in the White House pantry, he gets sued. Has there been a judgment that he's defied? I live in Hollywood, and for a while, every weekend, there are a whole bunch of yahoos on the streets holding up signs saying, "No kings." Man ran three times. After the 2020 election, he went back to Mar-a-Lago. Kings don't do that. Gets reelected. Only the second time a president has had two non-consecutive terms. Incredible. But he's a king. He's a tyrant. He's a dictator. The question was, why do you suppose he's so unpopular? The answer I would have given is easy. Where are people getting their news? Are you aware poverty is at an all-time low? Are you aware income is at an all-time high? Or are you aware that as a percentage of your income, gas prices are taking a smaller percentage than any time in decades? Are you aware that retail spending exceeded expectations last month despite the consumer sentiment, which is negative? Are you aware that CEO sentiment is very bullish? Stock market hitting record highs? People in their 401ks are substantially wealthier than they were before? Are you aware that inflation under George W. Bush hit 9%, under Joe Biden hit 9%, even as we were told over and over and over again it's transitory? Are you aware, as I've said repeatedly, the average family of four at the end of Biden's term

0: likely being used against us as we speak? Are you aware that he lied, Biden did, and claimed nobody advised him that the Taliban would come back and the Afghan government would go away, when in fact at least 2 four-star generals testified under oath that's exactly the advice they gave the president. He chose to ignore it. Left behind hundreds of Americans, thousands of Afghan collaborators, resulted in 13 members of the military being killed at Abbey Gate. Are you aware of all of this? You're reminded all the time that Donald Trump supposedly said there were good and bad Nazis on both sides regarding Charlottesville. But somehow you're not reminded of what bonehead thing Biden did by pulling out of Afghanistan the way he did. And you wonder why Donald Trump is unpopular. That brings us to the so-called algorithms we've been talking about for a long time. Yesterday we talked about a book called Left Turn, which quantified the effect the left-wing media has on the way people vote. And the book concluded, author Tim Grossclose, economics and political science professor, that because the media is so far left, it has dragged the country to the left. And if the media were truly fair and balanced, the average Republican would have an 8 to 10 point advantage if the media were truly fair and balanced. But of course it isn't. And Scott Jennings mentioned this when he was talking to his cohorts on CNN, number 29.
1: I agree, though, that a lot of the people who are sort of up in arms about this are some of the same people who are clamoring for Trump to be thrown off social media, though, yes?
2: But yeah. No, I think the people that are up in arms are the people, our colleagues at this network.
1: But
2: mm-hmm. That's what I think, actually.
1: I feel like there's a some amount of hypocrisy.
2: That's the source of the frustration,
1: the speech issue,
2: actually.
1: If you're mad about reporters being restricted from going to the White House to report, why would you simultaneously have been someone that would have called for Donald Trump?
3: They're two separate issues.
2: Also, government and a corporation are not the same.
1: It's platforms.
2: No,
4: it is a false.
2: The government.
4: You know that.
3: One is the government.
2: And one is the social media.
3: Funded by us.
4: Right. It's a false equivalence because private companies are allowed to have policies that where they're looking at their own. Private companies can say, hey, this goes against our policy.
5: Like making a
4: this
5: case.
4: This First Amendment is about the government,
3: right?
4: The government.
1: But you would agree that trying to restrict the speech of a government official is also not a good idea, right?
4: It's not against the First Amendment. We're talking about the
6: and
4: First
6: that's
4: Amendment,
6: where
4: correct?
6: We disagree. I agree with you. It's not the
4: courts
6: first
4: don't agree
6: amendment.
4: With either of you.
6: It's not the First Amendment.
1: We're just having a discussion
6: it's
1: about what's good practice. And some people wanted
6: speech.
1: To stop Trump from speaking.
4: But this is about the First Amendment. And what you're talking about is a company's right. Or
2: I actually don't think people want to stop Trump from speaking. They wanted to stop Trump from
1: people,
2: lying.
1: A lot of people around
2: about
1: here.
2: An election yeah. that everyone
3: and exciting violence.
6: I'm not even just
2: and
6: talking
2: an
6: about
2: insurrection.
6: President Trump.
2: That's
6: the whole deplatforming movement was an anti-free speech initiative. And we saw it.
0: More on where people get their news when we come back. 888-971-SAGE. Do not leave town.
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8: An emergency hearing related to President Trump banning some media outlets from the White House has ended with no ruling. The judge in the case, Timothy Kelly, says he'll try to get an answer as soon as he can after a lawsuit was filed by CNN, MS Now, and Politico seeking to restore their access after Trump barred them from what he said was negative coverage. Chinese President Xi Jinping's arriving in Washington, D.C. tonight for his first visit in a decade to Washington. President Trump scheduled to meet with President Xi at the White House. The two leaders are expected to discuss trade and AI, among other things, during their second face-to-face meeting this year. There's a large law enforcement response going on at Miami International Airport after reports of gunfire. First responders swarmed the airport around 4:30 p.m. Eastern Time, prompting the closure of several departure-level doors and roadways. Officials say one person's in custody and no one's been hurt. It's unclear if there actually was any gunfire. I'm Scott Carr.
9: This report is sponsored by Allstate.
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2: Go down some highways. Got some heavier traffic to deal with. One minor crash westbound 70 at Holly. That's out past Quebec on the shoulder there. Westbound 70 slow getting out past Brighton toward I-25. Traveling out in the west end, that looks pretty good. Avoid a turnpike, no trouble. C-470 starting to see more activity. And driving I-25, one of the slower drives. Traveling downtown through the tech center east direction, about 35 minutes. With traffic, I'm Susan Phelan.
3: Denver weather.
4: Denver metro area going to be staying cloudy to mostly cloudy and mild. We'll also be looking a little bit at some light rain shower activity, especially here southward tonight on into your Thursday. Temperatures today, upper 70s, mid 50s tonight, still cloudy, a little cooler Thursday, just near 70 for a high, lows low 50s, mid 70s, partial sunshine, a couple of thunderstorms late Friday. Then it'll be a warm and gorgeous fall weekend, high Saturday and Sunday, mid 80s. I'm meteorologist Mark Huer.
5: Current temperature
6: 70 degrees.
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8: There's lots of quarterback news in the NFL headlines. Reports out that the knee injury suffered by the Giants' Jackson Dart Monday is worse than originally thought. Dart could miss the entire season. Jameis Winston, for now, is the Giants' starter. Bears quarterback Caleb Williams remains day-to-day with his hamstring injury, and his backup, Tyson Bagent, is now in concussion protocol. Right now, the Bears are preparing their third-string QB, veteran Case Keenum, to potentially start their game Monday night against the Eagles. To baseball, where the Tampa Bay Rays are American League East champs, they clinched the division title by beating the Yankees 6-1 in game one of a doubleheader behind the pitching of Drew Rasmussen, Yanks manager Aaron Boone.
9: No credit to them. They beat us today. Rasmussen was great. And they've put together a fantastic regular season turn that.
8: The Yankees earned a split of that doubleheader by winning the nightcap. Also from baseball, three National League teams, the Phillies, Padres, and Cubs, are tied in the wild card race. All have magic numbers of one to clinch postseason berths. I'm Matt McCoy.
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12: Forming movement was an anti-free speech initiative, and we saw it rise to a zenith over during the Biden years. My point about that, I will repeat, I am a free speech guy, not just a First Amendment guy, a free speech guy. And people drop the ball.
13: Free speech when one type of speech is lifted up via an algorithm and one is not? Do you consider that free speech when a corporation is able to do that?
14: Or a platform? I actually think algorithms right now are a major reason why everybody in America seems to be living in different universes. It's hard to have a shared national purpose when you don't have a shared national reality, and I think it's a worthy conversation.
11: 888-971-SAGE, 888-971-7243. I am Larry Elder. We are Salem News Channel. Raul is in San Francisco. Raul, you're on the Larry Elder Show. Thank you so much for calling. Do we have Raul? Raul? Going once, Raul going twice, Raul going thrice. Okay. Raul says Trump is wrong on trans issues, tariffs. He's a racist and a pedophile. So I was looking forward to a vigorous, intelligent, fact-based conversation, Raul. So please, if you're listening, call back. 888-971-SAGE. Art is in Honolulu. Art, you're on the Larry Elder Show. Thank you for calling.
15: Hey, hi, Al. Thank you for taking my call.
11: My pleasure.
15: Raul didn't want that smoke. I didn't want the smoke, I guess. But
11: I was looking forward to it. calling the man a pedophile based on what?
15: Exactly, right. So my question is, because I'm not a troll. This is a serious question.
11: Mm-hmm.
15: You've taught me, I've listened to you, I've learned to think critically. And so is there anything that you do disagree with that Trump does that I can really kind of look at and try and analyze? I have a small family, 4 kids. I disagree with all the, I agree with you on just about everything except for reparations. But with Trump, I'm not really sure I'm looking in the right places or looking at things critically enough, because I don't see him making mistakes. Looks like everything he's doing is for America first. And I like that for my kids, for our future, for mm-hmm. the country. So is there anything that you do disagree with that maybe I can look at?
11: Well, it's a fair question, Art. The problem I have is not just with Trump, but with the Republican Party in general, which is why I call myself a small L libertarian and a Republican registered. Because it still spends too much, and it doesn't, in my opinion, attack the real problem with this country, and that is the so-called entitlements are on automatic pilot. Social Security should be privatized. And we should sunset all these things, all these Medicare, Medicaid, all these things should be sunset. We should have a tax account so you can put money aside tax-free to buy your own health care insurance with a high deductible like car insurance. And we spend too much. As I said before, in 1900, at all three levels, government took 10%, state, local, and federal. Right now, it takes about 35%. And when you put a value on mandates, as when you're running a business, the government tells you what to do, and you don't want to do it, that's a cost. So government takes almost half of what the American people produce. And virtually nobody talks about that. Not Republicans, not Trump. And Trump is a populist. Trump ran, and when he criticized Obamacare in 2016, he said, I want to, quote, replace it with something better. What does that mean? One plan for another plan? That's insane to me. You should be talking about getting government out of healthcare altogether and getting the private sector back into it, fee for services the way it used to be. We don't need to have this kind of Obamacare kind of system. It's inefficient.
14: Yeah.
11: It discourages innovation. It causes rationing, and they're doing that in Canada. They're doing that in Great Britain. We shouldn't be going there at all. Instead of saying, Obamacare is a bad idea, government involved in health care is a bad idea, he said, I want to replace it, quote, with something better, close quote. Again, I don't know what that even means.
15: And we haven't seen it yet.
11: Haven't seen it yet, yeah.
15: I see what you're saying.
11: Yeah. Now, wait, before you go, Art, what do you mean you disagree with me on reparations? Are you kidding?
15: Okay.
11: Art, my feelings are hurt over here. I'm wounded.
15: Okay, hear me out.
11: Okay.
15: I'm referring to people who suffer, who are direct descendants, who suffered during the Red Summer. Like, I think maybe they should have some consideration for all the towns that were, people ran out of the towns, my ancestors, your ancestors, I'm not sure, but you know what I mean? There's towns that were like, Forsyth County, they ran everybody out of the town under threat of death or hanging. And those people have a legitimate claim to the title. My great grandfather, he had a land in Ennis, Texas. We did a title audit, and all the people in the area, the land was considered abandoned for some reason. And ironically, it was around during the Red Summer period where a lot of blacks were run out of the town. So for me, I think those would be a little bit considered for reparations, not like blanket across, you know, the country, but just certain families at least who can verify. That's the only thing I kind of think that people haven't taken into consideration. But I understand where you're coming from. If like California or other people have never experienced any slavery or history of slavery in a family whatsoever.
11: Well, I hear you, Art. Well, Art, that's a conversation. But thank you very much for calling. 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
11: 888-971-SAGE, 888-971-7243. I am Larry Elder. We are Salem News Channel. Emmanuel Macron, the French president, spoke at the UN and said Hamas has never been active in the so-called West Bank. Is he smoking something? He's about as ill-informed as Ed Sheeran. We're going to get into that in a little while. Diane is in Sarasota. Diane, you're on the Larry Elder Show. Thank you so much for calling.
22: Hi, Mr. Elder. It's a pleasure to speak to you.
11: It's my pleasure.
22: I met you in Sarasota when you and Dr. Gorka spoke at the Hyatt Hotel many years ago. I told your person that answers the phone that I was with a friend this afternoon enjoying a glass of wine for my birthday.
11: Happy birthday.
22: She's a long-time friend. Thank you.
11: Absolutely.
22: And she's a long-time friend. We've known each other since 5 years old. And we were talking, and something was said that brought up the fact that we had runaway inflation, that, you know, all of this and all that. And I said, Leah, you know we can't talk about politics. She's liberal, and I'm the other way.
11: Mm-hmm.
22: And she says, well, because you love Trump so much. And I said, I didn't say I loved him. I love the things he does for this country. He loves us. He loves the country. And she said, well, you know, we talked about the runaway inflation, and I said, well, that was because of Biden, and it was just something that Trump took over. Oh, no, it wasn't. So straighten her out.
11: under Biden, inflation averaged 5% per year, well above what it is right now. And the highest level under Biden got to 9%. So she's just wrong.
22: Yeah. Yes. So average 5%?
11: Yeah. Over the 4 years of Biden in the White House, inflation averaged 5% per year. Topping off 1 year at 9%. So we averaged 5%, which is higher than what Trump has averaged during Trump 2.0, and higher than what Trump averaged Trump 1.0. Not even close.
22: Okay. And then, what about the gas prices and so forth as she goes on, finally, I had to cut her off. But
11: she's not wrong about the gas prices, but that's largely because of the war in Iran. Before that, gas prices were at a five-year low. There were a couple of states where gas was being sold for under $2 a gallon. So the trade-off is, do you want Iran to get a nuclear bomb and for us to pay a little bit more in gas prices, or do you want to pay low gas prices and have Iran get a nuclear bomb and threaten the entire world? So that, to me, that to me is a trade-off.
22: Well, absolutely. I mean, we've already been attacked one time, and we don't need another one.
11: And it's one more thing, too, Diane, and this may get a little wonky, but I think it's important, too, to understand, as I said earlier, as a percentage of your income, gas prices are much smaller than they were in the 1970s, 1980s, when we had that huge spike up in oil prices and gas prices. People are wealthier now. So the bite out of the wallet is not nearly as big as it used to be.
22: Okay, wonderful. Yeah. That's what I thought, because I listen to you all the time. It's just, when I'm driving, I can't take notes.
11: I get it. Well, thank you very much, and happy birthday. My brother, by the way, his birthday is September 29. It's just 6 days from now.
22: Oh, okay. Yeah. Well, wish him happy birthday.
11: I would if he were still with us.
22: I'm glad I'm still having them.
11: Exactly. Thank you very much for calling. Yeah, my brother died September 13, 2019, 2 weeks before his 70th birthday. By the way, that was Friday the 13th. So, anyway, thank you very much for the call. I appreciate it. Now, let's talk a little bit about why people are so ill-informed the way Diane's friend is. You have so many people that are completely, totally clueless about how things really work. For example, this is a debate Milton Friedman had with a college progressive who argued that wealth should be redistributed and there should be 100% inheritance tax, or, as we call it, a death tax, number 41.
0: And given that the kind of people who become successful capitalists do not become that way by giving away their wealth voluntarily, isn't it necessary to forcibly redistribute wealth before you can begin to operate under a capitalist system?
1: No, it is not. The only way in which you can redistribute effectively the wealth is by destroying the incentives to have wealth. And the question is, what is the way, what is the system which will offer those people who are so unlucky as to be born without good positions, what is the system which will offer them the greatest opportunity?
0: Well, one possible way of redistributing the wealth without affecting the incentives to earn as much income as possible is simply to have a 100% inheritance tax.
1: But that won't
0: affect the incentives. It's only after the person's dead anyway.
1: I beg your pardon. I'm afraid, I don't know the family you come from. But as you grow up, you will discover that this is really a family society and not an individual society. We tend to talk about an individualist society, but it really isn't. It's a family society. And the greatest incentives of all, the incentives that have really driven people on, have largely been the incentives of family creation, a family of pursuing, of establishing their families on a decent system. What is the effect of 100% inheritance tax? The percent of an 100% inheritance tax is to encourage people to dissipate their wealth in high living.
0: What's the harm in that?
1: The harm in that is that where do you get the factories? Where do you get the machines? Where do you get the capital investment? Where do you get the incentive to improve technology? If what you're doing is to establish a society in which the incentive is for people who, if they by accident accumulate some wealth, to waste it in frivolous entertainment. You know, the thing is that the thing that is amazing that people don't really recognize is the extent to which the market system has, in fact, encouraged people and enabled people to work hard and sacrifice in what I must confess I often regard as an irrational way for the benefit of their children. One of the most curious things to me in observation is that almost all people value the utility which their children will get from consumption higher than they value their own.
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2: That's causing a delay in I-70, eastbound 70 at Pecos. That's in the two left lanes, eastbound 70, slow back to Federal. It's about a 12-minute delay there, trying to get out past Pecos to I-25, get to the right side of the highway. Crash up north on southbound I-25, past 136th Avenue. Off-highway, there's a wreck Alameda and Downing, and northbound Wadsworth shut down up at 88th Avenue. With traffic, I'm Susan Phelan.
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23: Now back to the Sage, Larry Elder.
11: 888-971-SAGE, 888-971-7243. I am Larry Elder. We are Salem News Channel. Coming up, we're going to talk to Brandon Tatum about the press conference that the family of Nolan Wells held. Nolan Wells is a young black man found dead. The authorities have determined it was an accidental drowning. The family, however, still suspects foul play, as does the family lawyer, Ben Crump. Brandon Tatum has, however, spoken to several of Nolan Wells' friends who were with him that day. We're going to talk to Brandon Tatum about the reaction to the family after hearing that the authorities have ruled the death officially was an accidental drowning. Dennis Prager discusses his personal challenge, and French President Macron says that Hamas has never been active in what people call the West Bank. He's dead wrong. indicating an ignorance to what's going on, almost as acute as that of Ed Sheeran. All of this and more, 888-971-SAGE. Mike is in El Segundo. Mike, always nice to hear from you.
8: Hi, Larry. It's always a pleasure to talk with you and also just to listen to your incredible, wonderful show. I've been listening to you, as you know, for many decades, and you're a real blessing and a joy.
11: Thank you.
8: Just as Prager is. Thank you. You're welcome. So what I want to mention is, talk about is how the Democrat Party actually, and politicians and their fake news media, actually helped me understand how the Holocaust was possible and how it happened. And to get into that, I'd like to answer your question about why there's so much hate against President Trump. And I would qualify that saying there's so much hate against President Trump from Democrats, not from Republicans.
11: Right.
8: There's tremendous love and appreciation from Republicans, just as there was for Ronald Reagan, whom the Democrats also hated and lied about with fake news. But only they've got too much worse doing it against Donald Trump. So I would answer a question with another question. Why was there so much Jew hatred in Nazi Germany? And people say, oh, you can't bring up the Holocaust. Well, yes, we can when the table is being set for another Holocaust. And as we know, and we've discussed in the past, the Democrat Party, both under President Barack Obama and Joe Biden, were helping Iran prepare for a nuclear Holocaust of 7 million Jews in Israel. That's one of the reasons that the Democrats are so upset, I believe, against Donald Trump for stopping Iran from doing that. Mm-hmm. They truly do have a genocidal, hateful ideology. They hate God, they hate Jews, they hate Christians. And they hate our Constitution and our founders and our founding of our country. And the Democrat Party has rejected that since its founding as a Democrat Party. The Constitution in Article 4, Section 4, states, I might have the word slightly off, is what it states, is that the United States shall guarantee to each state a Republican form of government. In the Federalist Papers, America's founders discussed how democracy was not a good form of government.
11: Mike, you got about 30 seconds.
8: Okay, thank you. So the Democrat Party and the fake news media have generated intense hatred nonstop against Trump, just as the Nazis did in Nazi Germany, to pave the way for the Holocaust. And they're promoting the same agenda, gun control, many other things the Nazis promoted to have a Holocaust in Nazi Germany. So don't believe the fake news. Bottom line, don't believe the news.
11: Mike, thank you so much for calling, as always. 888-971-SAGE. Do not leave town. We're just getting started.
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12: 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With CNN, Politico, and MS Now in high dudgeon over being denied access to the White House, you'd think it was the end of democracy. What it is the end of hypocrisy. For years, CNN and her confederates have been unified in distorting the news when it comes to Donald Trump and burying news about the Biden administration. So much so that their behavior hardly gives them any moral high ground. We should recall well their efforts to stifle reporting on Joe Biden's mental condition, as well as their complicity in covering up the story of Hunter Biden's laptop, including uncritically platforming the 51 intelligence experts who abused their security clearances to further conceal political damage to the Biden presidency. They were silent when the Biden administration tried to create a disinformation board and said little else about the exposure of the manifold Biden efforts to censor social media. As they preen over their rights to report truth to power, let us not drown in their crocodile tears about their commitments to truth and free speech. I'm Seth Leibson.
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25: It's 5 o'clock. I'm Ben Davis in the 710 News Center with the latest local and state headlines. More of the Larry Elder Show is on the way. Traffic and weather together coming up. Scattered showers and thunderstorms are in the forecast this afternoon and tonight, with rain chances rising after dark. Forecasters say the Palmer Divide and Southeast Plains face the highest isolated flash flood risk this evening and overnight. Drive carefully if storms linger. Denver police are investigating a shooting in Capitol Hill this morning. Officers were called just after 4 a.m. to the 700 block of East 14th Avenue near Washington. One person was taken to a hospital. The extent of the injuries has not been released, and investigators are still looking for a suspect. A Denver judge has ruled Children's Hospital Colorado did not ignore a court order to restore gender-affirming care to its list of services. Families of four transgender girls had asked the hospital be held in contempt after some providers still declined to prescribe those treatments to minors. The judge said the hospital complied by changing its scope of services and that individual doctors were not bound by the order. The hospital welcomed the decision. A new look at summer air quality finds Colorado's ozone and overall pollution among the worst in more than 30 years. Researchers say the Front Range continues to generate much of the problem at home, not just from smoke drifting in. Outside groups have started spending heavily on Colorado's November ballot measures. Campaign finance reports covering early September show more than $3 million already out the door on three measures, including a mail ballot ID requirement that has drawn the biggest checks. In sports, the Rockies host Arizona tonight at 6:40 at Coors Field. The Broncos play the Rams Sunday night at 6:20 at Mile High. Ben Davis, News Talk 710, KNUS.
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2: Started highway sports. We got problems now slowing up by 70. Eastbound 70 at Pecos, crashing the two left lanes. Very heavy. Eastbound 76 back toward I-76. That's now the 30-minute delay. Eastbound 76 at Pecos. If you're in the jams, try to get to the right side of the highway. Had a problem out of Aurora. Westbound 70 at Peoria. Crash there, blocking the express lane. About a 10-minute delay. With traffic, I'm Susan Phelan.
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15: Denver weather.
16: Denver metro area going to be staying cloudy to mostly cloudy and mild. We'll also be looking a little bit at some light rain shower activity, especially here southward tonight on into your Thursday. Temperatures today, upper 70s, mid 50s tonight, still cloudy, a little cooler Thursday, just near 70 for a high, lows low 50s, mid 70s, partial sunshine, a couple of thunderstorms late Friday. Then it'll be a warm and gorgeous fall weekend, high Saturday and Sunday, mid 80s. I'm meteorologist Mark Huer.
18: Current temperature,
26: 71 degrees.
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4: Larry Elder here, the sage from South Central, the prince of Pico Union, the czar of common sense, the great Eldersky, Don Lorenzo. Welcome to the program. No victor credits allowed because

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1: Chinese President Xi Jinping is visiting Washington, D.C. for the first time in 10 years. President Trump is scheduled to meet with President Xi at the White House. The two leaders are expected to discuss several items, including trade and artificial intelligence. The White House and several news outlets are now waiting on a ruling after an emergency hearing related to President Trump's banning some outlets from the White House. The judge in the case, Timothy Kelly, says he'll try to get an answer as soon as he can. CNN, MS Now, and Politico filed a lawsuit seeking to restore their access to the White House after President Trump banned them specifically, citing negative coverage. Some U.S. senators are raising concerns over the rise of Flock security cameras nationwide. Republican Senator Josh Hawley led a Judiciary Committee hearing on Capitol Hill Wednesday and warned about Americans losing privacy as use of the Flock cameras expands. I'm Scott Carr.
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3: Crashing the drive, trying to get up out of the tech center, running heavy. It's northbound I-25 at 225 in the right lane. 10 extra minutes on the drive, crowded back to County Line. I-70 runs busy out of Aurora, westbound 70 at Peoria. Crash blocking up the left express lane. I-70 slow, both directions getting out to I-25. It's getting better. At a wreck eastbound 70 around Pecos, and that has been cleared. With traffic, I'm Susan Phelan.
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0: Denver weather.
6: Denver metro area going to be staying cloudy to mostly cloudy and mild. We'll also be looking a little bit at some light rain shower activity, especially here southward tonight on into your Thursday. Temperatures today, upper 70s, mid 50s tonight. Still cloudy, a little cooler Thursday.

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1: 888-971-7243, 888-971-SAGE. I am Larry Elder. We are Salem News Channel. President Trump said that members of his administration had a three-hour meeting with Iranian leadership. We're going to talk more about the Trump media ban. And the L.A. mayor has mocked the British accent of the California Republican candidate for governor, Steve Hilton. Can you imagine if Steve Hilton mocked someone's accent who was Hispanic? I thought they wanted diversity. Also, Dennis Prager discusses confronting his personal challenge. All of this and more next hour, 888-971-SAGE. Rich is in Altadena. Rich on the Larry Elder Show. Thank you for calling.
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3: Larry?
1: Rich, how are you?
3: Hey, Larry. Larry, you're one of my favorite guys on the radio.
1: Thank
3: probably
1: you.
3: The smartest anywhere. I'm just calling to entreat you and to adjure you, if you will, to call the president to get our messaging out there. Because we have a scenario wherein the left is just basically screaming at everybody, we're insane. And all we have to do is play what they're saying on TV ads from now until the midterms. And I think we can turn this into a turkey shoot. I want your opinion on that.
1: Well, I think you're right. I think we have to use our own words against them. These people are insane. And by insane, I mean politically. Abolish ICE, abolish the Senate, add four people to the Supreme Court, have the president be elected from the House, 32-hour work week, $50 an hour livable wage. I can go on and on and on. Newt Gingrich, by the way, says that the polling has been bad, and it overstates Democrat strength and understates Republican strength. So maybe things aren't as bad as it looks. Number 34.
4: And just give you some sense of, these people are crazy.
3: Mm-hmm.
4: I mean, it's not, they're not just left wing. They're crazy. And I think every time people start to say, well, I'm not sure how happy I am, they look at the alternative. And that's why you see these poll numbers, that, which, by the way, a 5% lead in the way polls are done in this country means the Republicans are either tied or ahead. I mean, there have been huge studies that the polling in this country is consistently overstates Democratic strength and understates Republican strength. Now, I think we have a tough campaign ahead, but I think it's a campaign that the Trump White House is ready for. And I think if you go state by state, you find that the Democrats have nominated people who in the end are not going to be acceptable.
1: Daria Lisa Avila Chevalier, she once even tweeted against interracial couples. Are you kidding me? I'm Larry Elder.
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6: I'm Eileen Laubacher, veteran and mom of five. I know balancing a household budget has never been harder. Groceries and utilities cost more, and gas prices are making even the drive to work break the bank. Meanwhile, our taxpayer dollars are being wasted in D.C. They're defunding our hospitals, they won't take care of sick veterans, but they have money for handouts to the corporations that fund their campaigns and a bloated bureaucracy that's putting money in their pockets, not ours. The national debt has grown to over $40 trillion. Lauren Boebert has voted for all of it. Like the rest of them, she's run up the tab for herself and her donors while we're left with just another bill we can't afford. I spent 34 years in the Navy, learning to solve problems and be accountable for results. The type of common sense that we deserve representing us in Washington. I'm Eileen Laubacher, candidate for U.S. Congress, and I approve this message. Because if Colorado families have to work within a budget, Washington should too. Paid for by Eileen for Colorado.
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9: It's 6 o'clock. I'm Ben Davis in the 710 News Center with the latest local and state headlines. More of the Larry Elder Show straight ahead. Traffic and weather together coming up. Scattered showers and thunderstorms are in the forecast this afternoon and tonight, with rain chances rising after dark. Forecasters say the Palmer Divide and Southeast Plains face the highest isolated flash flood risk this evening and overnight. Drive carefully if storms linger. Denver police are investigating a shooting in Capitol Hill this morning. Officers were called just after 4 a.m. to the 700 block of East 14th Avenue near Washington. One person was taken to a hospital. The extent of the injuries has not been released, and investigators are still looking for a suspect. A Denver judge has ruled Children's Hospital Colorado did not ignore a court order to restore gender-affirming care to its list of services. Families of four transgender girls had asked the hospital be held in contempt after some providers still declined to prescribe those treatments to minors. The judge said the hospital complied by changing its scope of services and that individual doctors were not bound by the order. The hospital welcomed the decision. A new look at summer air quality finds Colorado's ozone and overall pollution among the worst in more than 30 years. Researchers say the Front Range continues to generate much of the problem at home, not just from smoke drifting in. Outside groups have started spending heavily on Colorado's November ballot measures. Campaign finance reports covering early September show more than $3 million already out the door on three measures, including a mail ballot ID requirement that has drawn the biggest checks. In sports, the Rockies host Arizona tonight at 6:40 at Coors Field. The Broncos play the Rams Sunday night at 6:20 at Mile High. Ben Davis, News Talk 710, KNUS.
7: For nearly 3,000 years, Homer's The Iliad has shaped the Western imagination. As one of the foundational works of Western literature, it explores permanent questions about honor, courage, leadership, friendship,